Greta Van Fleet with Play Your Games, getting us started on the Bardicus Show this week. All right. As always, we're going to bring you some new material. Maybe go a little deep in the archive on some stuff. But first, we got to give Jonathan some new Deep Purple. This is Diablo on WSMN. I am Bardicus.

0: Let Me Out by Electric Mary. Mr. Troy, I picked that song for you because, as I understand it, you were screaming Let Me Out this week. Junior year is over, and now we are awaiting your senior year in September.
1: Yep.
0: You might have another song later on in the second hour of the program that deals with escape with the same thought process of It's third week of June. You can't get out of the school fast enough. Get ready for summer. So, all right, what do we got coming next? And then we'll talk a little bit more after this one.
1: Next up, we got Evanescence and Eva Under Fire.
0: No, go
1: first,
0: up. Go up.
1: You're
0: messing with me. Look at you being a pro. You're messing with me.
1: But next up, we got Dream Theater with Another Day.

0: Dream Theater. All right, Mr. Troy, we haven't had a chance for you and I to talk. You were out last week. You had a Zoom call, but you had a couple of gigs, I think, since I've last seen you.
1: It's going to be a lot to think back to.
0: a couple of weeks back.
1: Yeah, we've had, I think, three Terminus shows in the past month and month and a half-ish. I think the one that we haven't talked about was at the Jewel nightclub up in Manchester.
0: Correct.
1: Yes, we played in the at their backstage, which I didn't know they had.
0: I didn't recall they had a backstage. Okay, that's been new since. Yeah. All right, how'd that go?
1: It was all right. It wasn't our best gig yet. There wasn't too much of a turnout. Not too many people showed up, but we played well and we got a couple good pictures. So
0: okay.
1: Yep.
0: All right. And you, if I remember right, that you were surprised because it was a couple of bands that were on there were not really in cohesion.
1: Yeah, it was a Stained tribute band and a Queens of the Stone Age tribute band, which don't really match up with like death thrash metal at all, I don't think. But they sounded really good. We didn't get to stay for all their performances, but we heard them during soundcheck and they sounded great.
0: Okay. Did you know more songs than you thought or no?
1: I only recognized maybe one song out of all the songs I heard. So,
0: okay. Yeah. Well, a lot of the music was what? Late 90s, early 2000s.
1: Yeah. A lot of that kind of stuff. Yeah. Which I'm not, I like some of it, but I'm not like the biggest into that. So,
0: sure. And that was heavy rock radio rotation 3 decades ago. Well, let's not count. Yeah. All right. Any gigs now coming up in the next week or two?
1: I know I have one confirmed on the 4th of July.
0: Okay.
1: I know it's out in Antrim, New Hampshire, but I do not know where yet.
0: details.
1: Then I have like two or three that are still up in the air within the next week. So
0: okay.
1: I'm not so sure.
0: All right. All right. Do you want to unveil your news? Because you and I have known about this for a while now, and you were not comfortable or ready to talk about it on the air, which I totally understand and respect. Mr. Klein is aware. He has been quiet about it. So we're going to talk about it on Counselors of Concerts when we go live tonight for that show. But I'll put you under the spotlight that you don't like. I know you want to be humble, but I am very proud of you and what you're doing and what you are getting ready to endeavor upon for the summer.
1: Well, I actually had thought that we'd already talked about it on air.
0: No, we have not.
1: Yeah, it was news to me when you said we haven't. But I got into the Berklee Aspire 5-week program on a full tuition scholarship, and so I'm going to be spending full 5 weeks down at Berklee,
0: awesome,
1: starting in roughly 2 weeks.
0: Okay. In the dorm, cafeteria, sleep, play, make connections, rinse and repeat.
1: Yep. And I found out recently that they actually like describe it as a mini semester of Berklee. So I'm basically going to the college for a shortened semester.
0: Awesome.
1: Yeah, I'm really excited for it.
0: So I know, describe the process on how you get there. Right, you had to do submissions, you had to audition.
1: Yeah, it was I had to like register for the camp, and then they had auditions for scholarships, and they had a couple different kinds. There was one was like the jazz excellence something or other, and they had like the general scholarships. And the jazz one, they only take one per instrument, or they only take one bass player, to my knowledge, and that would have been a full scholarship, but I would have had to do upright bass, and then I only had like 2 weeks to prepare, so I didn't want to go for that one. And then they had the general scholarships where you submit a piece that you improvise on, your best work, and then a technique demonstration. And so I used a live clip from a Terminus show. I took a recording in Spin's basement, or I took two recordings in Spin's basement for the technique and the improvisation. And then I submitted all those, and then I think it was like a good month before they got back to me, and I got the email, which I totally didn't realize it was coming out that day. So I had the PSAT that day, and I had no idea that the email was coming in. So I get out of the PSAT and I check my phone, and it says that I have an email, And I had one of my friends open it for me because I didn't know what it was going to look like. And then he started freaking out and like running in circles pretty much. And I was like,
0: and all right. You're not sure if he's messing with you or not.
1: Yeah. I had no idea. And then I look and it said full tuition. And I was like, I wasn't expecting that much. So
0: yeah, you just wanted to get in.
1: Yeah.
0: Yeah. Now it's a full boat.
1: Yeah. Mm-hmm. Yeah. Awesome. Yeah. But I'm looking forward to it.
0: Okay. Sure. Jazz bass, electric bass. Are you bringing the upright?
1: I don't know. I also auditioned. They have a bluegrass ensemble that I could audition for, and I haven't heard back because I sent in that video maybe like last week.
0: Okay.
1: So I don't know if I'm in that ensemble or not. If I make it, then I am bringing the upright, and if not, I really don't have a need for it because I did do all of my audition stuff on the electric, and I'm planning on having my main focus be like funk fusion stuff while I'm there.
0: Okay. Your lawyer's advice is bring the upright even if it stays in the dorm, because if the opportunity comes up, you're a quick run to the dorm to get it and bring it back.
1: Well, I also think that they should have a bunch like that, like are like not like community bases, but they'll have a couple in some of the rehearsal rooms for students to use.
0: But you know yours.
1: Yeah, that's true. I'm also not the biggest fan of mine because it's just a rental, but
0: it's okay.
1: Yeah.
0: We all start somewhere.
1: Mm-hmm.
0: All right, so last week was the Zoom call. Was that with instructors, or was that more an orientation, or what? Because you and I had talked, you had planned on coming in to do the show, mm-hmm. and you were like, oh, I'm getting on a Zoom call with Berkeley, and you're like, I'll be a few minutes late. I'm like, yeah, you're not going to make it.
1: It was longer than I thought it would be, for sure, but it was at like a Zoom webinar, which I didn't realize was a thing, so
0: okay.
1: I couldn't, my camera wasn't on, and I couldn't actually speak at all. And it was just three people who had their cameras on, and they went through a slideshow. Then they had a Q&A like text feature where you could type in a question, and then they'd answer it live. And there were a lot of questions that were asked. So,
0: okay, well, it is kind of college, so yes, you ask questions.
1: But there was also a lot of the same question being asked repeatedly,
0: sure.
1: And it was. I feel like that's what took the most time out of it. So.
0: So we purposely played Dream Theater because, as you know, there's quite an alumni list of musicians that either graduated or attended Berkeley.
1: Mm-hmm.
0: You know, John Petrucci and Mike Portnoy and John Young from mm-hmm. all from Dream Theater. How about Steve Vai, who has been the guitarist for Whitesnake, amongst a variety of other bands, including playing with David Lee Roth and doing, he played with Alcatraz, and he is known for his Hydra guitar, where it has like five or six necks.
1: Mm-hmm.
0: And I think he needs assistance to even put it on, never mind hold it to play it. You have Brendan Small, who was class of 97, you would know him as a guitarist, composer, and creator of the heavy metal cartoon Metalopolis, which also is the real-life death band Deathlok.
1: It sounds familiar. I'm not okay. picturing it, but I know I've seen it before.
0: It's on cable, yeah. Right? The mm-hmm. the animated, it's heavy metal guys in a cartoon show. It's on Adult Swim or one of the Cartoon Network. Yeah, not the kid Cartoon Network one. One of the mm-hmm. the more adult oriented one. Jason Bittner, drummer for Overkill, mm-hmm. that opened for what? Testament.
1: Mm-hmm.
0: Yep. And Bittner also played with Shadows Fall. Then just a couple other guys from Boston that went to Berkeley that you may know them from the band Aerosmith. Brad Whitford and Joey Kramer mm-hmm. are also. Attendees. Brad Whitford graduated class of 71, back like when I was born. and Joey Kramer, their drummer, also attended Berkeley. So as always, we're pretty excited, and we're going to live vicariously through you. So we will. You can give us updates if you want during the same time, but we're not going to interfere or get in the way. You don't need to call in on Thursdays.
1: Mm-hmm.
0: with a report, but you're welcome to do so. And James Klein in here. So yes, today on Thursday, the 25th, will be your last show for, well, the good portion of the summer. You'll probably get a couple of shows back with me before back to school already. So
1: mm-hmm.
0: yeah, you're out this week. You're going back to school next week through the summer. And then what, maybe a week or two off and then back. Yeah.
1: Mm-hmm. Yep.
0: Senior year classes are all picked.
1: Yep. Mm-hmm.
0: Okay.
1: Yeah, pretty great schedule. I've got three music classes in there, so.
0: And they're not first period, and they're not second period.
1: Nope. Mm-hmm.
0: You chose wisely.
1: Yeah.
0: And a little bit of what? Early out? No seventh, or you do have a seventh period?
1: I do have a seventh period. That's okay. When I'm going to be the teacher's aide for concert band.
0: Awesome.
1: In that period.
0: Awesome. Well, congratulations. We're very happy for you.
1: Thanks.
0: All right, let's get back. You queued up Evanescence and Dream Theater to
1: Eva Under Fire and then Evanescence.
0: All right, brand new material. Evanescence just played the Xfinity Center or Great Woods here on Sunday night. I was debating going down for that one because some tickets were still available. I did not go. Spirit Box opened with Evanescence. And Eva Under Fire is coming to the Lakes region in July, opening for Five Finger Death Punch.
1: All right. Well, here's Eva Under Fire with The Words You Say.

0: Metal Church with their song Badlands on WSMN. Mr. Troy's in the studio with me, Barticus. Metal Church coming to Derry on July 17th. Well, while you're gone, Mr. Troy, we've got a deal rule, so I'll give you a concert report on that one. Andrew Freeman will be fronting his new band for Dio Rules, which will be giving us the music of Ronnie James Dio from his time in Rainbow from Dio Solo, as well as the Ronnie James Dio Black Sabbath years. We also have Dokken coming up on July 26th. That one might be a game time decision as well, so plenty of shows there. I threw Typo Negative in here, Mr. Troy, because this song, again, has been out for a very long time. The lead singer, Peter Steele, has passed away, but the song continues to collect accolades and awards. Streaming service numbers are sky high, and a gold album has also been presented. So, have you got into Typo Negative at all?
1: I think I listened to one of their albums like a couple years ago. It just didn't really hit the spot for me.
0: I'd agree with you. I know of them. I've listened to a little bit, and nothing like reaches out and grabs me where I said I got to put that into the playlist. But this one does bring back some memories from the day. This is Typo Negative with "I Don't Want to Be Me." Yes, I do. I'm Barticus. That's Troy. It's WSMN.

0: There you go, Mr. Troy. A little celebration album is coming out for Accept's 50th year. That was one of their hits, Fast as a Shark, with special guest appearances from Phil Anselmo, the lead singer of Pantera, Kirk Hammett, guitarist from Metallica on that album, Billy Sheehan, bassist, and we had Mickey D., who was the drummer in Motorhead, the shirt that you're wearing. He's also presently the drummer in Scorpions, who are doing a residency in Las Vegas. He was also the drummer in King Diamond, and he is starting his own side project. King Diamond himself is very particular, shall we say, or perfectionist-like. So the album is kind of grind to a halt. My terms, not theirs. So the surrounding members of King Diamond are doing their own little side project while waiting for King to finish the King Diamond album. But yeah, so you gotta, we'll have a kind of an all-star cast at various times for the rest of the summer as different songs are now coming out celebrating the catalog of Accept. It's WSMN, 1590 AM, 95.3 FM, Nashua, New Hampshire. That's Mr. Troy. I'm Bob Bardas. But today, it's Bardicus because it's angry music therapy. What else do we got coming up?
1: Next up, we got some Tigers of Pantang. But before that, we got Avatar with Crying Fire.
0: Brand new material from them. Mr. Klein likes this one.

Escape from Metallica's Ride the Lightning. Of course, Mr. Troy, I had to pick that song title for you, finishing your junior year, getting ready for senior year, and a little bit of escape from the high school. But you're not getting much of an escape from reality, as we talked earlier, and we're congratulating you for your full scholarship going to summer classes at Berklee School of Music on that scholarship. So, no summer break for you. No escape from reality. The only one you're getting is this one from Judas Priest.

0: There you go, Mr. Troy. That is Lex Legion. We spoke about them a few minutes ago, and I wanted to move them up in the playlist. Lex Legion is King Diamond without King Diamond that we just talked about, but particularly Mickey D, as I said. I heard the interview with him on a variety of projects now between the Scorpions residency, and while waiting on the album, he's now put together that band, and we'll see if they... The album is going to be released, I don't know. I don't remember off the top of my head. My bad. I'm going to introduce you to another band that you may or may not know about. The band is called Otto, but it's spelled with three T's. O-T-T-T-O. And it is Robert Trujillo, the bassist of Metallica's son, is playing in this band.
1: Now that you say that, I know where it sounded familiar from.
0: Okay. Mm-hmm. All right. So I was listening to an interview with Robert, and he was talking about having his son going out on tour, suicidal tendencies, and doing some support collateral work for Metallica. But this is a group that his son has put together with his friends. So I heard it yesterday for the first time, and you kind of know the rule here. If it's in my headphones or on my car speakers, it's probably going to end up on a Barticus playlist in the next week or two. So this is Otto, O-T-T-T-O, with their song Canyon.

0: Seventh Seal off the Balance album from Van Halen, and Sammy Hagar solo prior to that with Heavy Metal. One of those two songs was played at the concert last night. I'll tell you all about it during the Counselors of Concert Report when Mr. James Klein arrives here shortly, and Mr. Troy and I will switch gears from the Bartica show and angry music therapy into giving some concert reports. I have two to update you on, Mr. Troy, but I made a game time decision yesterday, and at a little after 5 o'clock, I purchased a ticket for a show that started at 6:30 and was an hour and change away with traffic.
1: Oh, jeez.
0: So I enjoyed it. I was second guessing, and I'll tell you again, I'll save it for the counselor show. But anytime Sammy Hagar comes around, I try to go to see. I wasn't sure logistically if it was going to work out. I was hemming and hawing, sitting in traffic, cursing at the windshield. And once I got to my seat, world's a better place. And it was, as they announced, the best of both worlds, because they were playing Sammy Hagar Montrose solo material as well as Van Halen material. So Michael Anthony, original bassist from Van Halen, Joe Satriani on guitar, and Kenny Arnoff, who is a session drummer, played with Mellencamp, has played with anybody and everybody. Quite an acclaimed resume that Kenny Arnoff has. So he was the drummer, and they had a new keyboardist. I saw 2 years ago they had a different keyboardist. He was doing some backup vocals as well, but amazing show. Sammy Hagar, 78 years of age, doesn't run the stage, walks the stage, still hitting notes and still interacting with the crowd, and you could tell they're just having fun. Mm-hmm. So glad I went. So I had to do a little double down, give you Van Halen or Van Hagar, or we'll start the debate later on that. Yeah, Mr. Troy's eyeing my shirt that says Van Hagar on it. Mm-hmm. So, all right, we'll go to top of the hour. What else do we have coming up?
1: Next up, we got Texas Hippie Coalition and Evergrey, but before that, we got Marilyn Manson with Exit Wound.

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1: USA Radio News, I'm Jim Rinaldi. Diagnoses of gambling disorder is on the rise in states that have legalized sports betting. Gambling disorder is a recognized mental health condition in which patients often cannot stop gambling despite the growing distress and harm they experience. According to a new study by private firm Epic Research, diagnoses rose more than 60% since 2018, with the biggest increase among young men. However, Epic Research also found a decline in diagnoses in the 11 states that did not legalize sports betting, with cases dropping by about 30% from 2018 to March 2026. Sports betting has exploded across the U.S. following a landmark Supreme Court ruling that paved the way for states to legalize online sports books. California authorities discovered over 100 dead dogs while investigating an animal shelter in Humboldt County. The Humboldt County Sheriff's Office announced the findings Friday after completing a search warrant at Miranda's Rescue in Fortuna. The shelter had called itself a no-kill sanctuary and took in more than 900 animals from January 2025 to this spring. Last April, the sheriff's office had received credible allegations of felony animal abuse at the shelter. The sanctuary's owner, Shannon Miranda, is suspected of committing animal cruelty and fraud. TMZ reports it received another email from a person claiming to know the identities of those responsible for the abduction of Nancy Guthrie. TMZ says the sender uses the same email and Bitcoin address as a previous contact who emailed weeks after Guthrie's disappearance in Tucson, Arizona. TMZ says the letter references a phone being kept in a secure location with photos, names, and a video of the alleged main guy with the mother of today co-host Savannah Guthrie. From America's News Network, USA Radio News.
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1: NBA star Dwayne Wade's son, Zaire Wade, has been arrested on suspicion of domestic violence. Several reports say the 24-year-old was taken into custody in Los Angeles last Sunday following an alleged physical altercation with an unidentified woman. The police report states that local police arrived at a home after receiving a report that a woman was screaming. Following an initial investigation, Zaire was arrested on suspicion of felony domestic violence, criminal threats, and false imprisonment. Zaire is a former member of the Cape Town Tigers of the Basketball Africa League. Kelsey Grammer is hinting he may run for political office. In an interview with Us Weekly, the former Frasier actor said that he would consider a run for political office due partly to a duty he feels he owes the country. He told Us Weekly it would possibly tick that box for me in terms of service I feel I should have given to my fellow countrymen that I missed in the military. Amazon customers have a month left to file a claim in the company's $2.5 billion settlement with the Federal Trade Commission. Those who are eligible may receive up to $51. The settlement comes from a 2023 lawsuit alleging Amazon coerced consumers into enrolling in Prime subscriptions and then made it hard to cancel. The window to submit a claim closes on July 27th. It's the second phase of payouts in the settlement. In the first, eligible customers received automatic payments last year. I'm Jim Rinaldi, USA Radio News.
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6: Hi, this is Sid Mark with more of the Sounds of Sinatra, and the legend continues. Well, way before there was IMAX and Star Wars, we all depended on Frank Sinatra to take us out of this world, and he did so with his music and his movies. This week, Frank Sinatra at the movies on the Sounds of Sinatra. My name is Sid Mark, and you're invited.

0: Ladies and gentlemen, Frank Sinatra and Sid Mark.
1: And again, we bid you welcome to Frank Sinatra at the Movies. Let's see, you've got the popcorn, I've got the tickets, and Frank has Young at Heart and Can-Can and High Society, Robin and the Seven Hoods, Jokers, Wild, and many more. And we get started right after this.

And again, welcome to the Sounds of Sinatra. This week it's Sinatra at the Movies with Robin and the Seven Hoods. Meet Danny Wilson. Can-Can, young at heart, wait to hear the goodies we have for you this time around with The Joker's Wild. Let's get started. It's Young at Heart. It's Doris Day. It's Ethel Barrymore and Dorothy Malone. It was 1955 and Frank was young at heart.

Ah, yes, Frances Albert in Just One of Those Things and Someone to Watch Over Me, Young at Heart, also in the movie. Now, we don't have time to get to them all. Maybe next week. From Young at Heart, Who Will Ever Forget, One for My Baby, One More for the Road, and You, My Love. Now, in 1960, Frank, along with Maurice Chevalier and Shirley MacLaine and people like Louis Jordan and let us not forget Juliet Prowse, grabbed some of Cole Porter's music for Can-Can. As a matter of fact, Mr. Chevalier did Just One of Those Things in the tempo I believe it was intended for. And Frank grabbed a couple of special tunes as well. We'll have all of that and more with Can-Can right after the coming attractions. For all of you who love to cook Italian, here's a mouthwatering message from Cento.

0: nada.
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3: As Madame du Barry once said to her boyfriend, fare thee well. As Columbus announced when he knew he was bounced, it was swell, Isabel, swell. As Abelard said to Eloise, don't forget to drop a line to me, please. As Juliet cried in a Romeo's ear, Romeo, why not face the fact, my dear? It was just one of those things. Just one of those crazy flings. One of those bells that now and then rings. Just one of those things. It was just one of those nights, just one of those fabulous flights, a trip to the moon on gossamer wings, just one of those things. If you thought a bit of the end of it when you started painting the town, you'd have been aware that your love affair was too hot not to cool down. Say goodbye, dear, amen. Here, hoping you'll meet her again. It was great fun, but it was just one of those things. If you thought a bit of the end of it when you started painting the town, you'd have been aware that your love affair was too hard not to cool down. 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

0: It's Francis Albert along with Shirley MacLaine and Maurice Chevalier, and Let's Do It and I Love Paris, C'est Magnifique. I think the definitive reading of It's All Right With Me, and then Maurice Chevalier, because I wanted you to hear that rendition of Just One of Those Things. Well, up next, one of my favorites from 1959. This starred one of Frank's dearest friends, Edward G. Robinson, and Eleanor Parker, and Carolyn Jones, and Keenan Wynn, and a young man named Eddie Hodges. The film was A Hole in the Head. The tunes I'm sure you'll recognize right after this.
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0: That's Frank and the Kids in High Hopes from the motion picture A Hole in the Head, also All My Tomorrows, an Academy Award for Van Heusen and Kahn for High Hopes, 1959. Now, a special Academy Award to Frank Sinatra, but back in 1945, the short subject was The House I Live In, but there were two great songs. Have them both for you right after this.
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0: Francis Albert, 1945, The House I Live In. Two great tunes, If You Are But a Dream, and of course the Academy Award winner for Frank, as a special Academy Award in 1945, The House I Live In. Huge success, that would be for Frank and Bing and Princess Grace, High Society, 1956. And again, Cole Porter right after this.
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1: This French champagne.
0: Domestic.
1: So good for the brain.
2: That's what I was gonna say.
0: You know, you're a brilliant fellow.
2: Thank you.
0: Drink up, Jack. Please don't eat that glass, my friend. Have you heard about dear Blanche? Got run down by an avalanche.
2: No.
0: Don't worry, she's a game girl, you know. Got up and finished fourth.
2: She's got guts.
0: Having a nice time? Grab a line.
1: Have you heard the Mimsy star?
0: Oh, what now?
1: She got pinched in the Astor Bar.
0: Sauced again, eh?
1: She was stoned.
0: Well, did you ever?
1: Never. What?

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1: USA Radio News, I'm Jim Rinaldi. Diagnoses of gambling disorder is on the rise in states that have legalized sports betting. Gambling disorder is a recognized mental health condition in which patients often cannot stop gambling despite the growing distress and harm they experience. According to a new study by private firm Epic Research, diagnoses rose more than 60% since 2018, with the biggest increase among young men. However, Epic Research also found a decline in diagnoses in the 11 states that did not legalize sports betting, with cases dropping by about 30% from 2018 to March 2026. Sports betting has exploded across the U.S. following a landmark Supreme Court ruling that paved the way for states to legalize online sports books. California authorities discovered over 100 dead dogs while investigating an animal shelter in Humboldt County. The Humboldt County Sheriff's Office announced the findings Friday after completing a search warrant at Miranda's Rescue in Fortuna. The shelter had called itself a no-kill sanctuary and took in more than 900 animals from January 2025 to this spring. Last April, the sheriff's office had received credible allegations of felony animal abuse at the shelter. The sanctuary's owner, Shannon Miranda, is suspected of committing animal cruelty and fraud. TMZ reports it received another email from a person claiming to know the identities of those responsible for the abduction of Nancy Guthrie. TMZ says the sender uses the same email and Bitcoin address as a previous contact who emailed weeks after Guthrie's disappearance in Tucson, Arizona. TMZ says the letter references a phone being kept in a secure location with photos, names, and a video of the alleged main guy with the mother of today co-host Savannah Guthrie. From America's News Network, USA Radio News.
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1: And again, welcome. It's hour number two. We have Dean Martin, Bing Crosby, Sammy Davis Jr., Sammy Kahn, and producer Sonny Burke on stage recording the soundtrack in 1964 of Robin and the Seven Hoods, just having an absolute ball. Here's Frank and Dean and Bing and Sammy Kahn. 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
2: No. Little later
3: with the hump.
2: Look like an unmade bed.
3: Yeah, get that hump in there at the right time, baby.
2: Hot damn, boy.
4: Rolling. Rolling, take three.
2: You doing the verse in four? A little better if you do it in two.
5: Frank.
2: Sir.
5: Frank.
2: Sir.
5: From the tip of his...
2: From the tip of his toes? And you got to go from the top. Some people dress because they dress when they dress, but he just dresses to get dressed.
4: Right.
5: Right.
2: Oh, come on.
3: You want to change the old lyrics? We'll go get a room. We'll get a bottle of typewriter and we'll get going, baby.
2: And some Gallo wine and a radio.
3: You sure do know how to hurt a fella.
2: But he just dresses to get dressed.
3: Want to have an outing? You should have said so.
2: From the tip of his toes to his hay.
3: He's a mulligan rider.
2: He look.
3: He look.
2: Yeah. He look like an unmade babe.
3: Put an S there.
2: I go read it. He look.
3: He look.
4: Rolling, take three.
2: Okay. Some people dress because they dress when they dress, but he just dresses to get dressed. Hey, what do you got at a coming in the bar 83?
3: Ain't you the writer?
5: I often wonder.
2: Will you hold it down?
3: Oh, boo. Boo. Boo. String him up. He's one of them.
2: String him up. He's all of them.
6: What do we go to now? What is the final arrangement?
2: Peruse this thing for a moment. They're going to go crazy here.
6: Let's run this, mother.
2: Let's peruse this a minute, huh?
4: Take nine.
6: Got it. Which is all the way now.

0: Some people dress 'cause they dress when they dress, but he gets dressed to get dressed.
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0: From the tip of his toes to his head, he look like an unmade bed.

0: Lowell register? Plenty of it. 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
1: Yes, sir.
0: Okay, buddy.
2: Take four.
0: You dirty rat. All right, sweetheart.

0: That is an alternate take. With a little chatter there by Mr. Sinatra, along with Dean and Bing and Sammy Kahn and Sonny Burke. And the movie, quite obviously, was Robin and the Seven Hoods, 1964. Well, up next, something you don't hear all that often. How about the title tune from The Man with the Golden Arm? And then we'll get into the actual soundtrack of The Joker's Wild, Frank playing Joe E. Lewis. We'll have all of that and more at the movies with Frank right after this.
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0: Frank, the man with the golden arm from the motion picture, the same name, title tune. That single never went anywhere and really got lost in the shuffle, as did the motion picture. We all felt, those of us who were Sinatra fans, that Frank, as Frankie Machine, the drummer, should have won the Academy Award. He taught himself to play drums, well, actually taught by Shelly Mann, the great jazz drummer, man with the golden arm. Well, how about the Academy Award for the tune written by Van Heusen and Kahn, all the way from The Joker is Wild? And speaking of that, Joe E. Lewis said of Frank Sinatra that Frank had more fun playing his life than Joe E. Lewis did living it. Well, normally you hear All the Way, and that's usually it for The Joker is Wild, but not this time around on The Sounds of Sinatra.
1: I cry

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0: It's Francis Albert, but as Joe E. Lewis. We played that, I guess, maybe when it first came out in April of 2002. 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
3: Hello, this is Robert Wagner, and you're listening to the sounds of Sinatra with Sid Mark. And here's more great sounds from Frank and Sid.

Could you care for a cunning cottage that we could share? The world will pardon me.

Francis Hoppard in 1951, the movie again, Meet Danny Wilson. And if ever you can rent it or buy it or have it, and you want to spend an entire afternoon just listening to Frank sing some really great songs, that would be the video to get. Still more, how about All of Me and When You're Smiling, and then a duet, which was really difficult to come by some years ago, but now available, A Good Man Is Hard to Find with Shelley Winters. All of that and more right after this. For all of you who love to cook Italian, here's a mouthwatering message from Cento.

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0: story with quite a moral. And all you gals, you better pay some mind. When you find a guy worth keeping, be satisfied. Make sure to treat him very kind. 'Cause a good guy is hard to find. You can always get the other kind.
1: But when you think that you got her tied, you'll find her
0: messing around with another guy. Then you'll rave, and you'll even start to crave. Man, you want to see a lion deep down in a grave. So if your guy is nice, you better take my advice. You better love him in the morning, kiss him every night. Ooh, give him plenty loving, treat him right. 'Cause a good man nowadays is hard to find.
1: Buster, you gotta be kidding. You see this little guy? The one with the feeble mind. He's always been the keep moving kind. One fine day, he dug another chick. She took all his loot and cut him quick. Now he's calling me back. On the phone, he says,
0: baby, don't you go away. I'm coming right home.
1: But if you wanna come back to my little grass shack, you gotta love me in the morning, kiss me in the night, you give me lots of loving, treat me right.

0: this doll. I said, woman, then is then, but now is now. If you want me to stay, there's just one but.
1: What?
0: Keep a smile on your face and keep your big mouth shut. Well, we're back together and everything is fine.
1: Ah, Moran on the show, Jack, you better stay in line. Now you know what to do when the day is through.
0: I better love you in the AM.
1: That's right.
0: Kiss you in the PM.
1: What else?
0: Give you plenty loving.
1: Show me.
0: With all my might.
1: Good boy, a good gal, now a baby.
2: Yes, ma'am.
1: I am Josh, and you keep those cotton-picking hands off those other dames, or I'll...
2: Or you'll what?
1: I'll slide over there and turn off all your lights.
2: Yeah, like I was saying, a
3: good gal nowadays is hard to find.
1: Oh, man, yes.
4: 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That's Shelley Winters along with Frank Sinatra, and also When You're Smiling and All of Me from the motion picture Meet Danny Wilson. 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

planned on mulligan stew and never wished for turkey. As she hitched and hiked and grifted too, from Maine to Albuquerque. Alas, she missed the Beaux-Arts ball, and what is twice as sad, she was never at a party where they honored Noah Cad. 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
1: USA Radio News, I'm Jim Rinaldi. Diagnoses of gambling disorder is on the rise in states that have legalized sports betting. Gambling disorder is a recognized mental health condition in which patients often cannot stop gambling despite the growing distress and harm they experience. According to a new study by private firm Epic Research, diagnoses rose more than 60% since 2018, with the biggest increase among young men. However, Epic Research also found a decline in diagnoses in the 11 states that did not legalize sports betting, with cases dropping by about 30% from 2018 to March 2026. Sports betting has exploded across the U.S. following a landmark Supreme Court ruling that paved the way for states to legalize online sports books. California authorities discovered over 100 dead dogs while investigating an animal shelter in Humboldt County. The Humboldt County Sheriff's Office announced the findings Friday after completing a search warrant at Miranda's Rescue in Fortuna. The shelter had called itself a no-kill sanctuary and took in more than 900 animals from January 2025 to this spring. Last April, the Sheriff's Office had received credible allegations of felony animal abuse at the shelter. The sanctuary's owner, Shannon Miranda, is suspected of committing animal cruelty and fraud. TMZ reports it received another email from a person claiming to know the identities of those responsible for the abduction of Nancy Guthrie. TMZ says the sender uses the same email and Bitcoin address as a previous contact who emailed weeks after Guthrie's disappearance in Tucson, Arizona. TMZ says the letter references a phone being kept in a secure location with photos, names, and a video of the alleged main guy with the Mother of Today co-host Savannah Guthrie. From America's News Network, USA Radio News.
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1: NBA star Dwayne Wade's son, Zaire Wade, has been arrested on suspicion of domestic violence. Several reports say the 24-year-old was taken into custody in Los Angeles last Sunday following an alleged physical altercation with an unidentified woman. The police report states that local police arrived at a home after receiving a report that a woman was screaming. Following an initial investigation, Zaire was arrested on suspicion of felony domestic violence, criminal threats, and false imprisonment. Zaire is a former member of the Cape Town Tigers of the Basketball Africa League. Kelsey Grammer is hinting he may run for political office. In an interview with Us Weekly, the former Frasier actor said that he would consider a run for political office due partly to a duty he feels he owes the country. He told Us Weekly it would possibly tick that box for me in terms of service I feel I should have given to my fellow countrymen that I missed in the military. Amazon customers have a month left to file a claim in the company's $2.5 billion settlement with the Federal Trade Commission. Those who are eligible may receive up to $51. The settlement comes from a 2023 lawsuit alleging Amazon coerced consumers into enrolling in Prime subscriptions and then made it hard to cancel. The window to submit a claim closes on July 27th. It's the second phase of payouts in the settlement. In the first, eligible customers received automatic payments last year. I'm Jim Rinaldi, USA Radio News.
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Good morning, gardeners. It's Sunday morning. It's time for your favorite gardener and mine, Patrick Parent. Get yourself a cup of coffee and get out a notebook because it's time to solve all your gardening problems.

0: Good morning, gardeners. Welcome to the Paul Parent Garden Club. I'm your host, Patrick Parent, Paul's youngest son. And I'm going to be here for the next couple hours. I'll do as much as I can to help you out with all your gardening problems. I've got a number of questions lined up for today's show via email. I mention that because that is probably the best way to get a hold of us, is our email. Our email address is paulpgardenclub@gmail.com. Again, paulpgardenclub@gmail.com. So that's, like I said, probably the best way to get a hold of us. You can also call us. I'd love for you to leave us a voicemail. The phone number is 339-645-0201. Again, 339-645-0201. And that is also a number that you could text. You could just send us a text and we can answer it just like an email as well. So, well, we've had some weather has been kind of going up and down this week. Had a few hot days, a few nice days. And, you know, we're not far from August, so the temperatures are going to get into that zone where it's just warm, it's hot, it's humid, it's muggy, it's gross. It's, you know, I know some people love it, right? But the heat's not, I'm not a huge fan of the heat, but I will say the other night, I think it got down into the upper 40s, lower 50s. That, I will tell you, was amazing. Just the temperature, just to feel that, it was great. But temperatures are rising. We had a few warm days. It's looking like a few more warm days this upcoming week, where we'll get into some 90s and then it'll drop again. So it's all over the place, and our plants are feeling it. They're starting to feel it. But you know, I'm not sure if you guys have noticed or not, and this is more of a question, is are you seeing, you know, signs in your town with a watering ban? Now, I haven't seen it as much. You know, we've had a decent amount of rain during these summer months, and it continues to be, you know, some good rain. We've had some good soaking rain at night. So it's been really helpful that it's at night. We can enjoy our days. We can enjoy, you know, everything going on. But the long-term forecast, you know, there's not as much rain in the forecast, you know. It's so we got to start thinking and looking and saying, are we going to go into a drought? But keep an eye out, right? It's not something major like last year. If you remember last year at this time, you know, they do, I want to say it's four sections of watering bands, right? Section 1, 2, 3, 4. Four is the worst, where it's like absolutely nothing, no use of anything, don't water at all. They usually say in 1 and 2, it's like every other day, and between certain times. 3 is basically, I believe it's like every few days or just in the mornings. So there's some differences out there for those. So keep an eye on that, because that's going to tell you how you're going to be able to continue to water and how. We're going to talk about drought watering a little bit this show. You know, there was an email in regards to that asking about watering during a hot summer. I also have a question about a dogwood tree that looks like it's got some scorch, which is also in turn has to have some watering done. So we'll touch base on that as well. So lots to discuss. We also, coming up, we will discuss a few things. One, we're going to talk about some arborvitaes. We had talked about this with Anne a couple months ago. She's done some things. She's just updating what's going on and what else can happen. So we'll get that for her. And then a few other questions mixed in. So bunch of people reaching out. Love to have it. As I said, best way is probably email. That way I can kind of pick and choose how we're going through it. And I can kind of section them together so they're all on the same topic. So we're not just jumping from topic to topic and then back and forth and all of that. It makes it really easy. I can just flow into questions. Love it. I know, be great to have some live calls, but this is what we're doing. This is how we're working through everything. So we'll continue to read your emails on air and answer them as we go. So first, I'm going to jump into a question from Margaret. Margaret is wondering if it's possible to cut an amaryllis plant back after it is finished blooming so it will stay short. She said, love your show. Thank you so much. And so quick answer is yes. Yes, you can. With an amaryllis, once it's done blooming, you know, you can cut it back, right? It is one that it you know, a lot of people will use as cut flowers, right? So it is something that a lot of people will cut anyways. But you're going to look at it, and you know, once you start to see some of the flowers pop, that's when you cut it right above the bulb, and make sure that you know you're supporting the bulb as you cut it, because sometimes when you do cut the, or you know, use scissors, which not, hold on to it so it doesn't disturb the root system, doesn't affect anything like that, right? If you're looking to keep it a little bit smaller, right? That it's not going to completely keep it small, because once it's done flowering, that's kind of the height it's going to be. It can slow down further, blossoms and flowering from happening. Not completely. I'm not saying it stops it, but it'll slow it down a little bit. Or what it'll do is it'll take some of that energy and push it back into that, and you might have more flowers because of that. Just like any deadheading, anything along those lines that you normally would. So, you know, it is something that can be done. It really depends on the timing. If it's like the first bloom, you have a better shot at slowing down everything else to keep it a little bit smaller. Obviously, if it's the second, third bloom, because it has happened, I've seen it come back multiple times or have multiple shoots, it might affect it that way. But in the long term, the next year, if you know, store it, you have it ready for the next season, there's a possibility that it's not going to have as much energy. And so it won't go as big, right? It will keep the a smaller height to it. You know, the other thing you always want to do for a amaryllis is at the end of the season, let the leaves naturally die back. Let those leaves just fade away, get into that yellow, brown, and they start to wither a bit. At that point, that's when you can cut those off. Because what it's doing for the next season is it's putting the effort and the store, it's storing its food, its everything back into the bulb. And if you were to go in there and just cut it, it's thinking, okay, I got to produce more, right? So at the end, once you've gone by some of the flowering, the blossoms, all of these things, and you're getting it ready for the next season, make sure you just don't cut everything back and say, all right, I'm storing it for next year, or I'm just leaving it in a pot, keeping it to the side. You want to let it die back naturally so it allows you to have that plant come back the next season, rebloom the next season, and do all those things. So, you know, there's a little bit to it, but, you know, really, you can cut it back once it's done flowering. If you wanted to use it as a cut flower, you want to cut it before it opens, because as an amaryllis like that, once you cut it, and if it's wide open, it's not going to stay very long. So as it starts to open up and you're starting to see the buds get a little bit stronger, that's the point where you can cut it and use it as a cut flower. But otherwise, once it's done blooming, you could cut it to try and work with the shape for the next upcoming seasons. So hopefully that helps you out, Margaret. I appreciate your message as well, and I hope you have a great rest of your day. We're going to take a break here. Our phone number is 339-645-0201. Like I said, we're going to take a break. We'll be back in a few.
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0: 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Just look for the Paul Parent Garden Club. And it downloads, I believe, every Monday night or Tuesday morning. And you can listen to it. You can listen to some of the questions. Maybe it was a question that you had and you just couldn't get it. And you can listen to it afterwards. So options out there to listen to us, not just on the radio. Now we're going to move right into another question here. And this is from Anne. And Anne reached out to us, I want to say a couple months ago, about brown spots on the arborvitae. And we discussed at length what she should do to clean the arborvitae to get rid of some of that brown. And I gave her some options of what's going on and why it could be happening. Now, she says she cut out the brown spots about 20% of half the tree. It looks better, but still smaller brown spots on just half the tree. Thank you for answering my questions on the radio. I followed your advice, but not the soil part because the ground cover is plants and I don't want to disturb them. So I had mentioned with these arborvitaes, take a look the lower spot where the root flare is, where the trunk meets the ground, to see if it's an issue where it's covered. Now, as Anne said, she can't because of the ground cover around it. Perfectly fine. But what I want to bring up is just when you're planting, always just that little reminder in the back of your head saying, all right, I want to make sure I get that root flare on a lot of the woody type shrubs or trees, any of those guys, right? And so that will help you to allow the plant to breathe a little bit and have a better uptake. It's always better to plant a little bit too high than too low. Remember that when you're planting. So I'm not going off on a tangent on this one because I want to answer the question here, but I wanted to mention that. Now, she said that I do believe insects play a part of the viburnum next to it. It has holes in the leaves on just that side. Also, when weeding in that area, end up with harsh bug bites. Our area is in a third year of moderate drought, so that is also part of the issue. So now I deep water and spray for insects. My question is about fertilizing. I've been using root feeder to feed in the fall. Should I half dose now and continue feeding in the fall? And so the answer to that is I wouldn't do a half dose of root feeding, especially in a granular form at this point. What I'd be looking at doing is I would be using a liquid fertilizer or a wettable powder, right? Whether it be a Neptune's Harvest or it be a Peter's product or an Espoma product with their liquid forms, not the granular. Granular is a slower release. And the reason why I'm saying no to do that at this point is because you're going to do it in about a month and a half. And we want the half dose to happen in the fall, not right now. So the majority of plants will get a half dose of the granular fertilizer. The arborvitaes will. And so it'll be a half dose in the fall versus the full dose that it has in the spring. And because we want to feed it, we want to get it ready for winter, but we don't want to push new growth. We don't want to really get it active and moving around. We still want some of those microbes to get in there. We want everything to feel good in the plant, but it can, you just don't want to push too much, especially if we're going into a warm next month. We obviously don't have a crystal ball. We don't know exactly what's going to happen when it comes to rain and watering and all of that. And so when drought conditions happen, we kind of need to not push on new growth and new everything. We want to just help the plant survive and get through it. So we're not pushing extra feed. We're not doing those things until the fall. And we can do that in September when it comes to the granular form, because the granular is usually a slow release, whereas a wettable powder or a liquid fertilizer is instant. It gets in there and it usually lasts about 2 weeks. So we're giving it a boost right now while we know that we're not into the drought. And we're giving it something so just in case that drought does happen, it's ready for it. So a little bit more to this. We'll talk about it on the other side of the break. But if you want to reach us, our phone number is 339-645-0201. We'll take a break. We'll be back in a few.
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We are answering a question here from Ann in regards to her arborvitae and if she should half dose the fertilizer now and then fertilize again in the fall. Now, Espoma granular fertilizers are a great one to be using in the fall when it comes to the arborvitae. The arborvitae uses a plant tone, right? So for the longest time, I used to discuss, you know, all evergreens used holly tone and wasn't looking at some of the fine print. And everybody, I feel as though everybody was like, oh yeah, hollies, arborvitaes, boxwoods, those are all definitely ones that need to be fed holly tone. Well, boxwoods and arborvitaes don't take acidic soils, so they actually want to use plant tone, right? So plant tone is the way to go. And so, you know, one of the things we were looking at is feeding, right? And I had mentioned half the rate for the fall, but I misspoke because I'm so used to talking about holly tone at the half the rate for everything, right? Including boxwoods and arborvitaes. Well, arborvitaes obviously are not acidic soil loving. They want the plant tone. Plant tone can be fed regular amounts in the spring and the fall, and it's really dependent upon how much you know how big the plant is. So on a shrub or a tree, so it's going to depend on how much you use. So a tree, it's touchy, right? Because an arborvitae is considered a tree, but it's also a shrub because it's easier to look at the spacing. But some of the trunk can be bigger, which would mean we would need more fertilizer. So take a look at the package. It will show you a shrub where you use 1 cup per foot of drip line diameter. So however wide the plant is, measure that across. And for every foot, you use 1 cup. But if it's larger than 3 feet, you will double the rate. So if it's 4 feet, you're going to use 8 cups. It's 5 feet, you're going to use 10 cups. Now, if it's a tree, you use 3 pounds per inch of trunk diameter. You double for trees over 6 inches in trunk diameter. Now, this one's touchy, right? Because when it's small, it feels like it's a shrub. When it's tall, it's a tree, but we look at trees as the ones that, you know, are kind of leafy and get really tall at the top and have a trunk. But arborvitaes can be considered trees as well. So either one of these will help it. I think trees would be fine to be using on this without an issue. So you would follow that 3 pounds per inch of trunk diameter. Now, depending upon how many arborvitaes are there, you need to figure it out and say, all right, so the trunk diameter, if it's 2 inches, I'm going to need 6 pounds. I have 3. It's an 18-pound bag. If I have, my quick math, 8, I'm going to need a 50-pound bag, right? So that's how it's going to break down. So take a look at it for the amount that you're going to use in the fall. And again, when you use plant tone, you're using the regular rate. You're not breaking it in half like you would in the holly tone. So I've been talking about plant tone being the one to use for arborvitaes and boxwoods for a while now. And it was at this moment, I just was like, oh yeah, it's always half. This is what it is, because I was thinking holly tone in my head. So I apologize for that. So we want to make sure it is the full rate in the fall. At the same time, using a fertilizer now would be okay to do that, and just realize that in about
it's going to be about a month and a half, almost 2 months is when you would use that plant tone. It's probably more like a month and a half, puts you in the middle of September. At that point, as the temperatures are starting to fade a little bit and go a little bit lower, you can have a good opportunity to feed those guys. And that's going to help it throughout the winter months. And it's going to make sure that the plant has the nutrients going into those winter months to survive, to thrive, right? So take a look at that. You know, if you're using it with a the one thing with this is one of those guys where you sprinkle it onto the soil around the drip line, whereas with some of the other guys like a holly tone, we're looking to get deeper into the soil. The plant tone on an established plant, you sprinkle onto the soil around the drip line. One thing I'd want you to do is, if it's mulched onto the where the drip line is, kind of scrape a little bit of the mulch away to have some soil contact for the fertilizer. So that way it's not sitting on top. Water it in, then put the mulch back over the top. And then you could always water again. But it's just an easier way to apply the Espoma plant tone so that it gets better soil contact, which will then leach into the soil in the beneficial way to allow it to get to the root system. But always make sure you're on the drip line. So arborvitaes obviously have, you know, can be 2 feet, 3 feet, 4 feet, 5 feet, depending upon where they are. Kind of get the average. Don't just look at it and straight across, all right, it's 2 feet. Look on the side and see if it's 2 feet that way. So if it's 2 feet, 2 feet, that's where we're going. All right. So just something to keep in mind with the fertilization for these guys. What I would do is, you're probably seeing a little bit more new growth. You might even see more of that browning in the fall. And that's okay. Fall shedding is natural for all evergreens. So don't look at it and say, oh goodness, this is not going to be good. It's losing more. Well, that's the natural process. What's also happened here is, with all the brown you've gotten rid of, it's allowing more air, it's allowing more sunlight, it's allowing more everything to get to that center of the plant to work its way to fill it back up, to get stronger, to have new shoots, all of the above. So that way, it's a stronger plant. Any of that dead that's on any plant, and we're not just talking about arborvitaes, we're talking about any plant. When there's dead or damaged on a plant, it is taking energy away from the plant that you are trying to protect or work with. And so always make sure you get rid of that dead. Now, I know there's still a little bit left, and that's okay. Work with getting some of that liquid food in there now versus the root feeder. The liquid food will help some of the top roots, and it will feed it that way as well. Just make sure water thoroughly before fertilizing. Now, I've said this, and I always use the example of a hanging basket, right? When a hanging basket is dry and you water it, what happens? Well, the water goes directly through and it's just dripping through the center, and all the water you're putting on it is just going away. Now imagine the plant being dry, mixing fertilizer that you've paid for to mix into the water and pour it into the plant. Where does that go? Same thing, it goes right through and doesn't go where it needs to. Now, if you've watered something, which I know a lot of you have, you water and then you go back to water a second time, 9 times out of 10, maybe 8 times out of 10, when you go back, it's a lot less of a time for the water to go through. And so it allows the water to sit. It's the same thing with the fertilizer that's mixed in. The fertilizer slowly seeps into the plant because it's a little more saturated. It just doesn't run off. It just doesn't go into the ground elsewhere. And so anytime you're feeding with a liquid fertilizer, always, always, always make sure you water prior to fertilizing.
it's going to help that plant more, and it's going to be more successful with the plants. And we'll talk a little bit about watering, because I have some questions in regards to watering from some listeners. We'll talk about that in the next hour here. But remember, deep waterings are the way to go with these guys. And as Anne had already said, it's the watering situation. She has taken my advice on how to water and the deeper waterings. And so continue with that. Continue allowing your plants to get a deeper soaking. And then use that fertilizer. Whether it be an arborvitae, it be tomatoes, peppers, corn plants, it could be petunias, impatiens, whichever you have. Anytime you're fertilizing, just make sure there's some moisture in the ground so it actually gets to where it is. You know, fertilizers are not getting cheaper at all. Our plants aren't getting cheaper. All of these things aren't getting cheaper. So these little tips to make sure that what you're using, what you're paying for to make something better, actually works and actually gets to where it needs. And then you can see the fruits of your labor come to fruition. And you can see the plants looking good. You can see, you know, the lawn looking good. You can see everything to where it needs to be. So keep that in mind. As for the insects that are on there, it seems like she's spraying them, but it's also going to come with some of this, with deeper waterings, the moisture being in the ground, the temperatures being the way they have been. It's the time of year. If you have a spray, you could use something along the lines of like an 8 ready to spray, the RTS. That's the one that has the hose end where you attach the hose and the water mixes it. That will not only take care of some of the chewing insects that are on the viburnum, but it will also get rid of any of the mosquitoes, insects, ticks that are there as well in that area. So that could help you and be beneficial. It's just one of those things where you leave it for a couple days. Try to do it at night so that the beneficials aren't around. The beneficials have gone back to their home, their hive, whichever they are. You can get the insects that you're trying to get rid of, to get rid of that way. All right. And so the other thing too with the viburnum that's next to it, make sure you're not, you know, it's hard because if the plant's getting attacked, try not to do it when it's in full bloom. Right? That's the tough one. If you're going to use like 8, if you're going to use a organic, like a Captain Jack's or a neem oil, you could do it while it's blooming. But just the reason why I bring that up is there's going to be more pollinators. There's going to be more beneficial insects in that area while it's flowering than when it's not. So you can't always choose that because it's being attacked at specific times. So just want to bring that up to keep in mind.

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0: And welcome back to the Paul Parent Garden Club. If you have some questions you want to be on an upcoming show, we'd love to hear from you. Our phone number here is 339-645-0201. Again, 339-645-0201. And just remember, need to leave a voicemail is not something that will be answered when you call. It's going to go to voicemail, so leave one for us, and we either get back to you or just play your question on the air. You can also text message that phone number, and we can answer that right on the air as well. So, few options for you. Now, I've been talking, a few issues with some plants. In the next hour, we're definitely going to touch base on watering and taking care of our plants. There is a plant... there's a question here in regards to a dog tree. I'm looking at the pictures to it. I'm seeing a little bit of scorch on it. And I'm seeing a few other things going on. So, and some of that has a lot to do with watering, right? So we'll discuss that in the next hour, as well as watering plants in the hot summer. That is one of the questions I have been sent this week. Just something to be looking at. There might have been one or two in the past few weeks that have gotten lost through the cracks after, spent some time out with during 4th of July. And then I was actually traveling for work this past week and million things going on. So I'm trying to catch up with all the emails. There might be one or two that I've missed out there. And if I did, I do apologize. I think I've gotten up to all of the emails that I have gotten. If it is something that you have, that you're noticing there's an issue that I haven't answered the question, please feel free to email me back. But the past few weeks, like July and August, are just always crazy. Just with everything that goes on with the kids. It's a fun time. Lots of camps, lots of everything, and everybody trying to do their own thing all at once. So I do apologize if I've missed one. I might have missed one in the past month via email here. I've tried to catch up to all of them, so I apologize ahead of time. But like I said, if it's one that you said, I didn't get an answer to, please just resend it to me or send it to me, and I will do my best to get it on the next upcoming show. So let's see here. Well, we can start touching base on some of the watering. Like I was saying a couple segments ago, I want you to start keeping an eye out in the next week to 10 days. I really feel as though just based on the long-term forecast, there's not going to be as much rain. So we might start seeing water bans out there. Just keep in mind, watering in the morning or watering in the evening. I've always said watering in the morning, but you can do in the evenings as well. They will say that. Keep an eye out. It's something that's inevitable. We had talked for, I want to say a couple months about using the Soil Moist products. Soil Moist is a great product to add to the soil to keep that moisture in. It's a little granule that when it's watered, it can hold about, I think it's 200 times its weight in water. And so then it slowly releases into the plant when it's needed. And so it is something that you can do now, before a drought has, hit us. And so when a drought does hit, it will help it during that time.
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2: USA Radio News, I'm Jim Rinaldi. Diagnoses of gambling disorder is on the rise in states that have legalized sports betting. Gambling disorder is a recognized mental health condition in which patients often cannot stop gambling despite the growing distress and harm they experience. According to a new study by private firm Epic Research, diagnoses rose more than 60% since 2018 with the biggest increase among young men. However, Epic Research also found a decline in diagnoses in the 11 states that did not legalize sports betting, with cases dropping by about 30% from 2018 to March 2026. Sports betting has exploded across the U.S. following a landmark Supreme Court ruling that paved the way for states to legalize online sportsbooks. California authorities discovered over 100 dead dogs while investigating an animal shelter in Humboldt County. The Humboldt County Sheriff's Office announced the findings Friday after completing a search warrant at Miranda's Rescue in Fortuna. The shelter had called itself a no-kill sanctuary and took in more than 900 animals from January 2025 to this spring. Last April, the sheriff's office had received credible allegations of felony animal abuse at the shelter. The sanctuary's owner, Shannon Miranda, is suspected of committing animal cruelty and fraud. TMZ reports it received another email from a person claiming to know the identities of those responsible for the abduction of Nancy Guthrie. TMZ says the sender uses the same email and Bitcoin address as a previous contact who emailed weeks after Guthrie's disappearance in Tucson, Arizona. TMZ says the letter references a phone being kept in a secure location with photos, names, and a video of the alleged main guy with the Mother of Today co-host Savannah Guthrie. From America's News Network, USA Radio News.
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0: Good morning, gardeners. It's Sunday morning. It's time for your favorite gardener and mine, Patrick Parent. Get yourself a cup of coffee and get out a notebook because it's time to solve all your gardening problems.
1: Good morning, gardeners. Welcome to the Parent Family Garden Club. I'm your host, Patrick Parent, and I'm going to be here for another hour. But as I mentioned, we are joined by Karen from Natural Alternative. Good morning, Karen.
2: Good morning, Patrick. How are you?
1: I'm doing all right. The heat wave was last week, but I'm still hot. I'll tell you that. Summer and me, we don't agree all the time.
2: Oh, it's good. It's a good change from the cold weather we've had.
1: It definitely is, but 70 and sunny is where I want it. But that's not going to happen. We're headed into some warm temperatures. We had a lot of heat last week. The temperatures are looking in the next couple of weeks to be in the 80s again. And so we're really starting to think about what's going to happen in the next couple months here to, our lawn garden. But, our lawn could really take some damage, but we got some ideas to help it so it's not so stressed.
2: That's correct. And, we're in Maryland, so we're having, our temperatures are in the 80s, but the real feel is like in the 90s. So again, that humidity is playing out, and between the heat, a little rain, our lawns are going to get stressed out. So I thought it was important again to go over some of the points we talked about last week, maybe add in some more things so your listeners can be aware of. So when the summer months are hitting and they're going to start getting really hot soon, lawns can go dormant to help protect themselves. It's going to help to conserve energy and water. And your lawn should green up again after a good rain or once temperatures start to cool down. So if your lawn isn't dormant, there are some things you can do to help it get through the next couple of months. So water if you can. There are some areas that may already have water restrictions in place. So if you can't water and your lawn is brown, try to minimize the foot traffic that goes on it. Stay off the lawn. If your lawn is brown and you don't need to mow, don't mow because you don't need, all that pressure down on those grass blades. If you can water, do so with deep and frequent waterings. We talk a lot about that. So we want to keep your lawn hydrated enough to withstand the summer heat. It's also important to follow this advice because the heat and humidity can add up, and that increases the disease pressure that's on your lawn. So water in the morning is best. That way your lawn will have the full day to dry out. And if you have areas that might become soaked in your lawn, try to lightly fluff those up with like a garden rake or a lawn rake to get some air in there to circulate and help to dry out those areas. Mowing is something you only need to do when necessary and with sharp blades. So, some people just mow because it's Saturday morning, want to get it done. You don't need to mow if your lawn is not growing. So try to mow high. We want to help to, shade that root zone of your lawn. Mowing too low can also negatively impact the plant's ability to produce and store food. We also, the result from mowing short is a lawn that is weakened. It's more susceptible to heat, drought, and disease issues. So mow in the evenings when your lawn is cool and it's drier. So we want to make sure that you're mowing when the lawn is dry. And then for those that are using our fertilizer program for cool season lawns, you should be applying the summer application in the month of July. So just make sure that you're planning for that. This product is made from corn gluten. So it's low in nitrogen. It's a natural product. product. It will not cause your lawn to burn because it doesn't have the salts in there that some of the other fertilizers on the market can have. Mm-hmm. And I wanted to talk about, I think it's kind of cool that, you know, you may not realize this, but if you're using our fertilizers and the grass seed that we offer, your lawn's going to respond quicker once the temperatures cool down and the rain returns. So the organics that are in our fertilizer actually will hold on to moisture and release it to the plants as needed. Then we put the fertilizer in our fertilizer. This is going to help to reduce pathogens. We talked about the disease activity that can go on with the high heat and humidity. So that's going to help to reduce the disease outbreaks. And then the seed varieties that we offer, they're bred to withstand drought conditions and respond quickly once the weather conditions improve. So I thought it was important to point that out, you know, that you may not be able to go out and do anything, but you've already done it. So our products are working with nature to help your lawn improve and survive. If you need to order your summer fertilizer, you can do so. You can just click on our website at natural-alternative.com. 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
1: Awesome. Yeah, it's, you know, I talk a lot about preventative type maintenance and preventative product use. And really with the protolyzer in the fertilizers and everything that it has done is you're thinking ahead. You're thinking that next step on what's going to happen.
2: Yes, absolutely. We love our fertilizer. It's why we put it in our fertilizers, not just lawn fertilizers, but also our plant foods, because it is so important to the plant.
1: Yeah, I obviously have been using the fertilizer for a while now.
2: Good.
1: I've told you multiple times, but you know, I moved some trees in an area on the side of my house, and it wasn't the best time to be doing it, but I've been using protolizer multiple times, and I will tell you, I mean, this is, it's probably 7, maybe 8 weeks max at this point. It might be less than that, but I have felt for over a month now, a pullback on the root system on all three of the trees that I moved. And I would say it has 100% to do with protolizer and what it's done get the root system to get into an area that isn't great, but to really get it to hold on to the ground. It's been, I've used it a million times. I love it, but this just goes to prove what it does for the plants. I've used it in the lawn with the starter fertilizer, and you should see my lawn. It's getting so nice right
2: now. That's awesome.
1: Highly, highly recommend protolizer, just even as an additive or on its own.
2: Well, I think you and I talked about when you were moving your trees, and you know, for people that were going to be planting trees, you can also mix the fertilizer in like a 5-gallon bucket of water if it'll fit. And, you know, before you plant the tree, soak that root zone, the balls of the roots in that bucket. And those microbes are going to start to colonize around that root zone and get taken up by that plant. So, you know, it can go through a stress being, you know, replanted and so forth, but it goes to work within 24 hours. And it is definitely a big help to people. You know, when you're buying a tree, if you know, if it looks like it's starting to get sad, zap it with that fertilizer and it'll definitely respond well.
1: Definitely. It's a great, great product. Now I got about a minute and a half before we get into the break. I know we want to talk a bit more about, you know, the pests in the yard. You know, I've been seeing a lot of commercials out there for every type of bug, mosquito, everything. I know there's tons of information out there. I don't want to get started just yet because there's so much information. We'll just keep talking for about 20 minutes here through the commercials and everything. But we'll touch on beetles. We'll touch on ticks, mosquitoes, anything else we're going to touch on when it comes to those pests. It's really the three, I think.
2: Pretty much beetles, ticks, mosquitoes, some things that homeowners can do in their lawn to help minimize the damage that these can happen to your plants as well as your pets and your family.
1: Perfect. Yeah, it's, again, this is, we're getting to that point where it is time for beetles to emerge if they haven't already. So that's some things we need to be thinking about. The ticks, been talking about them for months already. Mosquitoes, I'll tell you, have gotten worse recently.
2: Yeah.
1: And we'll talk about all three of those things on the other side of the break. Now, if you want to get a hold of us and give us a call, you can call us at 339-645-0201. Again, 339-645-0201. We'll take a break. We'll be back in a few.

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0: 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And we are joined by Karen from Natural Alternative. We've talked a bit about the lawn and what the heat can do for damage. Well, let's talk about some of the pests. And, you know, let's start off with some beetles.
1: Sure. So as you were talking prior to going into the break, the Japanese beetles, they're going to be emerging very soon. So peak activity for Japanese beetles usually occurs during the months of July and August before they gradually die off and disappear in early September. But during that time, they can be very destructive to foliage, flowers, fruits, any types of plants that they are attracted to, and then they cause the damage that looks like lace. So feeding beetles, I found this out, was actually kind of interesting. While they're feeding, they will emit a pheromone that calls in more beetles to the same plant, destroying these plants that you've lovingly cared for. So you want to start by checking your plants in mid to late June. So now's a good time. And you can either pick them up or knock them off and put them in a soapy bucket of soapy water. They're sluggish in the mornings, but you don't want to squish them, because when you squish them, that releases another scent that attracts more pests. So if you don't want to touch them, pick them up, put them in a soapy bucket, you can protect your plants by ordering the Beetle Gone from Natural Alternative now. You'll have it on hand. You can spray your lawn, fruits, trees, vegetables, rose bushes, and all sorts of plants. Simply mix this. It's a 2-pound bag. You would want to mix it with water and apply it with a sprayer. Now, I'm going to recommend you might put a drop or two of dish soap, and that's going to help it stick to the plants a little longer. And then this 2-pound bag will cover up to 16,000 square feet. So you can reapply it every 7 to 10 days as needed, or if you have high infestations. So Beetle Gone is actually a really nice product. It's considered a biopesticide. It's certified for use for the National Organic Program. And it doesn't harm beneficial insects such as bees or ladybugs. This product has a 3-year This product has a 3-year shelf life. So if you get it this year, you can use it for the next couple of years to help protect those plants that you have.
0: Yeah, it's, you know, I remember as a kid, the Japanese beetles were, I think, worse than they are now.
1: Mm-hmm.
0: It was like everywhere you went, you saw those Japanese beetle bugs.
1: Oh, yeah. Yep.
0: And they were like far end of the property. They were just full everywhere.
1: Oh, and they were gross.
0: Yeah. No, not a great, not something great to remember, but
1: yeah.
0: It's just there were so many, so obviously there's still an issue.
1: Mm-hmm.
0: And this would take care of not having to have these bags all over your property as well.
1: Correct. And I think the bags actually just draw in more than, you know, just trying to kill them so that they're not eating your plants.
0: Yeah, I know. You know, I learn something all the time from, especially from you when we have chats, but I did not know that the Japanese beetle lets off a pheromone to bring other beetles to the area. That is
1: something that's interesting.
0: Else.
1: I think nature is so cool with some of this stuff that, you know, we're learning, and I don't know, it's pretty neat how some things work to help you, but then there's other things that work to hinder and cause more problems.
0: Yeah, it's just, it's one of those things. They're letting their friends know, hey, you know, all you can eat buffet.
1: Yeah, over here. At the parent house.
0: Yeah, it's amazing, though, like, as you said, what nature does. And you just did not realize that. And especially if you try to squish them, the same thing's going to happen. So
1: yeah,
0: it just, it really goes to show that some of the regular methods aren't the best way to do it.
1: Yeah,
0: to figure out how to break that cycle of them being here. Obviously, we've talked in the past about the grubs.
1: Mm-hmm.
0: Those, and we'll talk about grubs again in the fall.
1: Correct.
0: But you know, the circle here is it preventative type maintenance that we're looking to do could prevent some of this, etc. So we got much more to talk about. We're going to talk about ticks, mosquitoes, a few other things. So stay tuned. We're going to take a break here. If you have some questions, you can call us at 339-645-0201. Be back in a few.
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0: 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And Karen from Natural Alternative is joining us. We started really talking about some pests. The beetles were one that are coming up that we will be seeing. But one that has been here and will be here for a while is the ticks. And I'll tell you, I cannot stand them. I had one on me the other day after I mowed the lawn.
1: Wow.
0: And I will say I should have cut it before. I didn't follow the third, cut it by a third rule. I'm not going to lie. So that was on me, but they're still like, once you get one on you, you feel like they're all over you.
1: Oh, absolutely. And I will tell you, we have a house in our neighborhood that's up for sale, and they have branches down, and they have long, their grass has not been cut for a while. I am like terrified my dog's going to go into that lawn, that I'm going to have to check her, you know, to make sure that there's no tick she's bringing into the house. But there's been a lot of tick information in the news lately, and I feel like it's more this year than it has been the past couple of years. So they're saying that this year has the possibility of being one of the worst tick years in record. So ticks will find a host. They'll wait on the grass and the shrubs. So as you walk by or your pets walk by, they're going to jump on. So prevention is key, and that's what we wanted to kind of talk about today with you. When you're outside, wear long sleeves and pants. Tuck your pants into your socks. It may not be the most attractive look that you can do, but it will help to prevent the ticks from getting latched onto your skin. And it's especially important for people that are out hiking, gardeners working in your garden or around the leaves and so forth, or people even camping outdoors. So when you come indoors, do a thorough check to make sure you didn't pick up any ticks along the way. And our pets are very susceptible to ticks too, because they're out walking and playing in the lawn, and if they spend a lot of time outside, make sure that you check your tick when they come in. And if your pet has been bitten by a tick, watch for behavior changes or changes in their appetite. So you should be aware of those things. I also wanted to talk a little bit about mosquitoes too. Mosquito activity is going to start to increase for homeowners. That means, the condition with the heat is favorable for mosquitoes to hatch and become more active around your home. So again, with the warm temperatures, any moisture, shaded areas, standing water, all this plays a role into how quickly these populations can build around your property. It's important to reduce the breeding sites by limiting excessive water on your property. So where rain has fallen and hasn't fully drained, you can be sure the mosquitoes are laying eggs in these areas, and you can expect a population explosion soon. Walk around your property frequently, like at least once a week, if not sooner. Remove water that may be laying around, like in toys, planters, the gutters and rain spouts also have water in them. I know it's kind of hard to keep the water out, but just be aware that can be happening. And the fresh water in your bird baths and the outdoor pet bowls is really important to make sure that you're switching that out and changing that up daily. So mosquitoes will rest during the day in overgrown shrubs and ground cover. And these are areas that you can treat with Natural Alternatives, mosquito, tick, and flea control products. So we offer one product to help protect and reduce these pests from your property. It's an all-natural product. It's going to smell like cedar and peppermint, so there's no chemical smell. But it works, and it helps to control mosquitoes and ticks on contact. And it will not harm the beneficial insects such as bees. So this is important to us to make sure that we're offering a product that works and protects the beneficial insects. We offer this in a hose and spray bottle that easily hooks up to your hose. It covers up to 10,000 square feet. And then to control ticks, be sure to spray on your lawns, your shrubs, the perimeter of your wooded areas. Especially if you have like rabbits and squirrels running through your lawn, anywhere that you see them coming in, make sure you treat those areas. Be sure to spray on damp, shaded areas where insects such as mosquitoes tend to dwell and breed. So for ticks, you'd want to apply this product every 4 weeks. For mosquitoes, you would apply every 2 to 3 weeks. If you have rain, a heavy rainfall, you'd want to apply sooner. This product is made from essential oil, so you want to allow it to dry before going back into the lawn because we want it to stay where it's going to work. You don't want to track it in, get it on your carpet or your furniture. Don't spray it on fruit trees or crops because it can affect the taste, and avoid spraying it around ponds or creeks because you don't want the oils to get into the waterways. And we also have this product in a concentrate that is called Tick Kills. So we have several sizes available of the Tick Kills that will treat up to 1 acre, up to 7 acres. So you'll protect your family all season long. You can actually even fill up the hose and spray bottle with the concentrate to reuse that package so that it's easy to apply. I think it's important. I wanted to mention to check out our Know and Grow library. We have a couple of articles on there that will help talk about the importance of pest control, how to prevent tick bites, and we even have an article on plants that you can plants such as basil and geraniums and so forth to help to reduce the mosquitoes in and around. Like if you're outside, you want to plant these so that, you know, to help repel them naturally. So I thought that was important to mention. People can check that out at our Know and Grow library on natural-alternative.com. And then we also have our personal spray bottles to protect you and your family from mosquitoes when you're on the go. So we have several bundles of these that easily fit in backpacks, diaper bags, golf bags. My husband puts his in his fishing box. It's made from essential oils. It smells great and it works great. So with Father's Day and 4th of July coming up, we wanted people to be outside enjoying their time and don't want these pests to keep you inside. So you can use the personal spray bottle, whether you're at home or away from your house. When you order any of our flea and tick or tick kills products, we will include a free 2 ounce spray bottle with the purchase all the way through the end of July. So we're going to help celebrate Dad and our country's birthday with a free 2 ounce spray bottle.
0: Awesome. That's some really good stuff. Now, I wanted to just bring some information to the conversation about mosquitoes. And I knew, like, I'm going to give some details. I had to pull it up because I wanted to know exactly how much water, standing water, a mosquito needs to breed. And it's a teaspoon.
1: Correct.
0: A teaspoon of standing water. Basically a bottle cap.
1: It's crazy.
0: And the fact is it can go from an egg to a biting adult in 5 to 7 days.
1: Unreal.
0: Now, I'm going to throw some more numbers at you because I was shocked as anything with this of how quickly it is, right? So egg, 24 to 48 hours. They lay 50 to 300 eggs at a time.
1: Ugh.
0: They hatch into larvae within 1 to 2 days. The larvae then lives in water. It can be 5 to 10 days. Then they go into organic matter. They go into a pupa. The pupal stage is another 1 to 3 days. And then the adult, it takes about 28 hours for it to mate and for females to seek their first blood meal.
1: Oh, gosh.
0: I mean, this is literally a 7-day span. So it just goes to show how important, when you were talking about cleaning out standing water, how important it is.
1: Absolutely.
0: It is so quickly that this goes through that it, you know, you can have a huge infestation immediately.
1: Yep. And I mean, if you don't apply something, you don't want to go outside. You know, you finally get a chance where the weather's warm. You want to go out, you want to enjoy it. And then you have fleas, you have ticks, you have mosquitoes, and they are all that they will cause issues to your health, you know, and you need to protect that. So that's why we're trying to, you know, provide these products to people that you can apply in your lawn and protect your family and your pets and keep you safe.
0: Yeah, it's, you know, having it natural as well is the added benefit for all of this. You know, I will say, you know, think of anything that can hold water in your yard. I know you mentioned, you know, gutters, toys, planters, saucers, rain spouts, but like anything that holds water, it only has to be a teaspoon. You know, and that's I think the craziest part of all of this is, you know, you can't always get all these areas.
1: So no.
0: That's where the mosquito, flea, and tick products come into play.
1: Mm-hmm.
0: So you can prevent as much as possible, but this is your backup plan here to help protect yourself and your family and your pets. Now, really quick, I know we give the web address all the time, but one of the things I've talked about for years and I think is amazing with you guys is if you're the type of person who just needs to have a phone call, a conversation, you guys answer and we'll have that conversation. You don't go through seven different bots to get to somebody. So I was hoping you could just give the phone number and just, you know, let everybody know you're there. I've called the live line and it was you when you picked up.
1: Didn't expect you. I was like, I don't know who this is, but he knows me.
0: Yeah.
1: So our phone number is 888-546-5941. And like you said, we are here to answer the phones. We're not going to send you through a telephone tree to get to this person or that person. We are here to help you. We're here to answer your questions quickly and get you on the right path. And we have a lot of people that, like, as soon as we answer, they're like, wow, I wasn't expecting a person. I'm like, well, here we are. How can we help?
0: Yeah, it is. It, like I said, it was something else. I had to call a year or so ago, and I'm like, hey, Karen, it's Patrick. You're like, okay. And then I started talking more, and you're like, oh, it's you.
1: Yeah.
0: I was just as shocked that you were on the other line. But I think, to be honest, this is one of you have awesome products, but I think this is one of the best benefits because having a conversation with somebody can get some of these details worked out. And you guys don't always just say, use this product. It's what else can we do?
1: Absolutely. And I will tell you, so many people will call and we just have conversations and they're like, well, what can I do with this? Or my lawn's doing this. And, you know, they'll text us pictures. And in addition to just me, we have agronomists on staff that have been in the lawn care industry for 20, 30 years. And it's a good group of people. They have a lot of different knowledge from all over the country, different types of grasses and environments. And one way or another, we're going to try to figure out what's going on and how we can help you. And, you know, we talk about our soil tests and the letters that we send. You don't get this from a big box store. So, you know, these are these personal touches that we try to help people with so that you have a better understanding instead of just use this product.
0: Awesome. I love it, Karen. Thank you so much for joining us today. I appreciate everything you do, and I hope you have a great rest of your day.
1: You too. Take care.
0: All right. Bye-bye. We're going to take a break. We'll be back.
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And welcome back to the Parent Family Garden Club. And we are wrapping up the show. Appreciate everybody for listening so far. Thank you again to Karen from Natural Alternative. Tons of great information. And like I said to her, I learned something. I try to learn something as much as possible. I'm open to... I have this thought that, you know, we always need to be learning. A lot of people feel that way. But when I learn something unexpectedly, I think it's even better. And as odd as it was of the Japanese beetle emitting a pheromone to bring others to the area, it's still kind of crazy. It's still cool. It's still some good information to know, right? And the fact that you can't squish them because it emits that same pheromone and it brings more to that area. It's almost like they're coming to avenge their brother or whatever, right? But it's super interesting when you can learn something else each and every day, each and every week. So wanted to say thank you again to Karen from Natural Alternative. Lots of great information today. Answered a few calls, emails as well in the first half of the show. But, tons of information for you as always. If you're looking for more information or where to find us, you can go to our website. 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You can actually go right on the homepage and click where to download the previous shows, right? And so it just should update for you, be able to get it. You can even email us from the website. Again, it's a work in progress. I've been trying to get as much done as possible. But with traveling for work, we're about to go on a family vacation just away for a few days. So there's a lot of things going on. I swear, April, May, and June have become some of the busiest months out there. And so doing what I can to update it. You'll see updates all the time. We have a Facebook page we're working on as well, under the same name, the Parent Family Garden Club. You should be able to find it. More to come there. We'll get all other types of social media sites as well. But like I said, it's just been crazy. It's busy. My full-time job.

0: I'm not gonna lie. I've been. I am just on to two other seasons. You know, the past week I was actually buying for next spring. This week I'm taking care of some of the things for Christmas, right? So I am in every different season right now, so my head is jumbled. So I apologize. We're getting there. We're going to get there. We'll get more information out to you and figure out how we can communicate any information and all to you guys as well. Now, it is Father's Day weekend, and I would, I want to say happy Father's Day to all the fathers out there. And, being a father myself has given me a whole different perspective on what my father did for me, what he has, what he had done throughout my life, and what he's passed on to me. And I can't say thank you enough. I don't know about you guys. I'm, on social media for my personal, and I had an update that said, it reminded me I used to call my dad on Father's Day and on the radio just to say happy Father's Day. But I'd always sneak in that it was his birthday and wish him happy birthday. His birthday was the 16th, and he would have been 77 this year. And I'll tell you, it was an odd one for me. One of my friends, my brother's friends, the owner of Kennedy's Country Garden, Christopher Kennedy, emailed me about something on that day about my dad. Just out of nowhere. We hadn't talked in a couple months. And it was just like a sign that my dad's watching me. And so, hope you approve, Pops. But happy Father's Day to all of you out there that are fathers. Hey, even mothers who have stepped in to be that father role as well. We appreciate you as well. Till next week, guys, get out there, plant something. Be good to each other. We're all we got. I'll talk to you guys next week. Have a good one, guys.
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1: USA Radio News, I'm Jim Rinaldi. Former Transportation Secretary Pete Buttigieg says he was the victim of a swatting call. On Friday, Buttigieg announced that authorities were called to his home over false allegations in what he said seemed to be an effort to target him politically. It temporarily led to him being separated from his two children. He said he feels rage and sadness over how someone involved his four-year-old twins in something like this. Buttigieg said he's exploring pressing civil or criminal charges over the incident. Health officials are warning travelers about highly contagious norovirus outbreaks.
2: Cleveland Clinic's Dr. Mary Ann Samago says norovirus spreads easily and is a leading cause of gastrointestinal illness.
3: One of the things that makes it especially contagious is it doesn't take much. Just a small number of particles, if you run into it from somebody that's infected, can cause an illness.
2: She urges frequent hand washing, cleaning surfaces, and safe food handling. If you're infected, hydration is key while the illness runs its course. Anthony Lucero, USA Radio News.
1: President Trump's former national security advisor, John Bolton, has pleaded guilty to retaining national security information. It's part of a plea deal that will also see Bolton pay a more than $2 million fine. An illegal retention of sensitive national security documents conviction can carry a sentence of up to 60 months in prison. He's set to be sentenced in October. Bolton was originally indicted back in October of 2025. He became a strong critic of President Trump after he left the administration in 2019. Officials in Venezuela raised the death toll to at least 1,400 people after Wednesday's massive twin earthquakes. Search and rescue teams from the U.S. and other nations are working to find victims of this week's devastating earthquakes. Tens of thousands are still missing, with thousands of others injured. From America's News Network, USA Radio News.
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1: Staff from the Blank Park Zoo picked up an unusual FedEx package earlier this month.
7: Through a collaboration involving FedEx and the Association of Zoos and Aquariums, Walnut, a four-year-old male harbor seal born at the Los Angeles Zoo, was flown to Epley Airfield in Omaha on June 9th. From there, he was taken by vehicle to the Blank Park Zoo. Since his arrival in Des Moines, Walnut has been in standard quarantine before he makes his first public appearance. But he's expected to join Zoe and Meatball at the zoo's Hub Harbor next month. I'm Claire Burnett.
1: A Utah judge is rejecting a request to remove the death penalty in a high-profile murder case.
2: Utah Judge Tony Graff has denied Tyler Robinson's request to strike the death penalty from the Charlie Kirk assassination case.
8: The court finds that striking the death penalty is grossly disproportionate to the misconduct and legally unavailable in this civil contempt framework.
2: Judge Graff ruled that although prosecutors violated a gag order, the misconduct does not justify removing capital punishment, which remains on the table if Robinson is convicted. He faces both state and federal charges. Anthony Lucero, USA Radio News.
1: Universal and DreamWorks are releasing a new spinoff to the Shrek franchise. Donkey will serve as an origin story of how a donkey became the chatty sidekick fans have grown to know. Eddie Murphy is returning to voice the signature character. The film is slated to release on June 30th, 2028. I'm Jim Rinaldi, USA Radio News.
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1: It's wonderful to be with you today again as we continue in the subject of seed time and harvest. It is indeed a wonderful day. Let us start with our glorious confession of faith. This is the day that the Lord has made. I am rejoicing and I am glad in it. I stand to receive all the benefits loaded into this day for me. My cup of blessings for today is in good measure, pressed down and running over, more than I could ever ask for or thought of. People who do not know me will rise up to favor my cause today. They will rise up to favor my business. They will rise up to favor my dreams. They will rise up to favor my vision. I welcome every challenge today because it is a stepping stone to my next level of greatness. I dominate and conquer every challenge. The impossible has become possible for me today. The weapon of the enemy against me today is rendered useless. Today, every thought that revolts against my God-given dreams, my God-given desires, my God-given visions, I cast down and I condemn. For this is my heritage as a child of God. I am whole from the crown of my head to the soles of my feet. No sickness, no disease shall dwell in my mortal body, because I have been healed by the stripes of Jesus Christ. Therefore, I am living a divine healthy life. The children whom the Lord has blessed us with, my wife and I, are for signs and wonders in this land. Today, all our children will be taught by the Lord, and great will be their peace. Indeed, I am truly, truly blessed. Seed time and harvest. This is a wonderful subject that the Lord has been taking me through. Great revelations being revealed to me and is transforming my life. And I am sure it is also transforming your life. We started by saying seed time and harvest time. At the very beginning, that a farmer cannot plant corn and expect to harvest grapes. Every planting by a farmer is deliberate. So should you be. Every thought that crosses your mind should be your own thoughts, not thoughts that is dropped in your heart by the enemy. Thoughts are seeds. If you do not choose the seed that you plant in your garden, it will be impossible for you to reap your heart desire, other than the harvest that has been planted, the seed that has been planted. You cannot plant corn and expect to reap grapes. Deliberately plant your seeds. We talked about how the human heart is a very fertile ground. It does not discriminate. It will grow any thought that is planted in it. And we talked about you guarding your heart with all diligence. If you don't, the weeds will take over the garden and your harvest will be sabotaged. And we talked about today we're in part five, you know, through part 1 through to 4, we answered several questions on the subject of what do you do between seed time and harvest time. Go back to the messages if you have time and indulge yourself in the revelation knowledge that was shared in those sections. Today, we'll be looking at, we'll be answering the question again. What do you do between seed time and harvest? What do you do between your dreams that God has deposited in your heart and actually living the dreams? What do you do? After planting, a farmer never thinks of the seed again. Once the seed has the soil has been cultivated, the seeds are in the ground, the farmer never thinks of the seed again. His focus moves to the harvest. He guards the cultivated garden with diligence, knowing fully well that if he doesn't, the weeds will take over the garden. Pests, infestation would destroy the crops. Wild animals would destroy the crop. All these would sabotage the harvest. What are the weeds? The devil is not strong enough to destroy you because he has been rendered powerless. But you are strong enough to destroy yourself. Let me repeat that again. The devil has been rendered powerless. He is not strong enough to destroy your harvest. But you are strong enough to destroy your harvest. How do we do this? Laziness, allowing, neglecting the garden, not focusing on what we should be doing per time, being distracted by the enemy. That is all the tricks of the enemy. Distractions. Stay focused. After a farmer plants the seeds, he never thinks of the seed. We talked in the previous teachings that once the seed is sown, you start thinking from the harvest. You start seeing the end from the very beginning, and that should form your thoughts. Forgetting the past. The past is the seed being sown. The past is everything you do before the seed gets into the ground. And focus your attention on the harvest. Start thinking from the harvest. That is what faith demands. Faith does not demand you thinking about the harvest. Faith demands that you think from the harvest. Two key words, thinking about and thinking from. Thinking about and thinking from. I can daydream about my goals all day long. Oh, I wish it was this. This was this. I wish I could do this. If only this was the reality. If only this would come true. Well, life happens. It doesn't work like that. You know, you cannot wish your way in the land of faith, in the walk of faith. You have to be absolute. A mustard seed never thinks of becoming a grapevine. It is absolute in its faith. Train yourself to be absolute in your faith. Train yourself to be absolute in your faith. After planting, the farmer never thinks of the seed again. Otherwise, he will never get an harvest. He will go back there, uproot the seed, beautify the seed, embellish the seed, and put it down again and go back and do the same thing. We do that with our thoughts if we don't think correctly. Bible says in Philippians 2:5, let this mind be in you, which was also in Christ Jesus. Linking this with Hebrews 12:1-2, it says, Philippians says, let this mind be in you, which was also in Christ Jesus. Hebrews 12:1-2 says, wherefore, seeing also we are compassed about with so great a cloud of witnesses, let us lay aside every weight, the sin that doth so easily beset us. Let us run the race with patience. Let us run with patience the race that is set before us. We do this by keeping our eyes on Jesus, the champion, who initiates and perfects our faith. Because of the joy awaiting him, he endured the cross, disregarding its shame. He endured the cross, disregarding the shame, for the joy that was set before him, for the harvest that was set before him. He endured pulling out the weeds. He endured focusing in the harvest, disregarding every tic-tac the devil tried to do before him. He endured all that because of the harvest. Let that same mind be in you. Refuse to be distracted. Refuse to be distracted. Colossians 3:10 says, "And have put on the new self, which is being renewed in the knowledge in the image of his creator." How does that apply to seed time and harvest? Put on the new self. That is the feeling of your dreams being fulfilled. The feeling of a great harvest. The feeling of your desires being fulfilled. Let that dominate your thoughts. And the other part of the verse, Colossians 3:10 says, being renewed in this knowledge, in the image of his creator. The Bible says we are co-workers with God. In doing this, you are creating your destiny. In doing this, you are laboring with God to bring forth your dreams, your vision. Stay focused. Stay focused. It says, Philippians 3:13, "No, dear brothers and sisters, I have not achieved it, but I focus on this one thing, forgetting the past and looking forward to what lies ahead." Forgetting the everything before the seed goes down. Forget them. Once the seed goes down, focus on what lies ahead. He said, "I have not achieved it." What does that mean? Matthew 11:24 says, "Therefore I say to you, what things soever you desire, when you pray, believe that you receive them, and you shall have them." What does that mean? Seed time and harvest time. How does this apply? It says, "Therefore I say to you, whatsoever you desire, when you pray, believe that you receive them." Receiving them is different from having them. Receiving them is what you see with the eyes of faith. Receiving them is the feeling of your dreams being fulfilled. Receiving them is being focused on what is possible. The fact that you can see the solution in your mind's eyes, receive it. Then he said, "Once you have received it, you shall have them." What does having them mean? Having them is having those dreams manifested in the world of form, in our world physically. Having those things manifested. Having those things manifested. The Bible says, if your faith fails in the day of battle, your strength is little. Brothers, endure the seasons, the times between seed time and harvest time. Stay focused. Don't be distracted. Jesus, in the Last Supper, the devil was in the room with them. Jesus did not stand up to raise a prayer request and ask the devil to be bound and cast out. No, he stayed focused. He refused to be distracted, and he used the devil to his advantage. Practice that. Seed time and harvest time. Use distractions to your advantage. Use the devil to your advantage. Practice receiving your answered prayers. Also go forward and practice having your answered prayers. When you practice receiving, having is effortless. Seed time and harvest time. Stay focused. Don't leave the tracks. Don't leave the field and start arguing with spectators on the bleachers. Stay focused. If you leave the track and start answering your critics, start dealing with riffraffs on the bleachers, you will never finish the race. Even though you have been redeemed to show forth his virtues and his praise, the devil did not stop you. You lost your focus. You lost your focus. Brothers, it's a wonderful day. It's a day for you to go out and show forth his virtues and his praise, staying focused, refusing distractions. Until next time, remain truly blessed and highly favored.
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And again, take it day by day. Do not worry about tomorrow. Stresses are meant for you to have a negative frequency and to speak things you do not want. So even if you're stressed and you're pressured, do your best to stay poised and not let your cell phone text ring while you're on air. That's what I want you to do for me. 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As you take a spiritual shower and don't let your phone text on air, make sure you take a physical shower and a spiritual shower. And every day, that's what you have to do. God bless you. Until next time.

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1: USA Radio News, I'm Jim Rinaldi. Uber is rolling out stricter background checks and restrictions for drivers. Rob Martier reports.
2: The company said the new policies for rideshare drivers and couriers will take effect on Monday. Among the changes, Uber is expanding the list of criminal offenses that permanently disqualify someone from being a driver in the U.S. The company will no longer allow people with prior convictions for violent felonies, sexual crimes, stalking, or strangulation to drive. Uber said it had prevented over 3 million people from joining or remaining on the platform since 2017. I'm Rob Martier.
1: Experts say chronic stress can take a serious toll on physical health.
3: Cleveland Clinic's Dr. Yufeng Lin says stress is meant to be short-term.
4: The way stress response works is it's our body's natural response against a perceived threat. And that threat can be emotional or physical.
3: Long-term exposure can raise blood pressure, increase inflammation, and contribute to chronic diseases like heart disease and diabetes. She recommends exercise, sleep, and healthy routines to manage stress. Anthony Lucero, USA Radio News.
1: Utah is under a fire emergency across the state. The National Weather Service issued a red flag warning on Friday and called it a particularly dangerous situation. Governor Spencer Cox has declared an emergency and banned fireworks statewide. Wind gusts of up to 50 miles per hour are fanning the flames as 9 major wildfires continue to burn across Utah. The Somali man, accused of being the ringleader of the largest pandemic-era fraud scheme in the U.S., has been arrested. The U.S. attorney from Minnesota says the 43-year-old was on the run for over 4 years before his arrest in Mogadishu by the FBI and Somali police. He was part of the $250 million Feeding Our Future fraud investigation in Minnesota. From America's News Network, USA Radio News.
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14: Hello, everybody. Good morning. This is Maxwell Mukiza, and you are in the Revival Room. That's our program. It is our show. We're excited to be here this morning. What a good God we have and a good God we serve. Somebody say amen. I'm excited this morning because I know God has kept me and he has kept all of you. The reason you can hear my voice this morning is because God has kept you. And so this is the Revival Room where we talk about godly stuff. You know, how God can bring you out, how you can be strengthened, how you can be encouraged. And that'll be our program today. Again, this is the Revival Room on WSMN Radio here in Nashua. It's a beautiful city. Please find time and visit our beautiful city of Nashua. That's if you're listening outside this wonderful, magnificent city. We're excited. How are you? How have you been? Is everything going on well? Are you thriving? Are you enjoying life? Are you excited to be alive? I'm so excited to be alive. I'm excited to be here. I know that God is working on something. I know for sure that God is going to bless you. He's going to do you well. See, you might be listening to me today and you're thinking, how is God going to do me well with everything going on in my life? But I just want to tell you, no matter what it is that you're going through this morning, the predicament that you find yourself into, it doesn't matter what that looks like. God can still truly bring you out. If you can hear me tell you anything today, please hear me tell you this. God can bring you out. It doesn't matter what you're going through. It doesn't matter what you're facing. God can truly bring you out. And so this is what we always do here at the Revival Room, is we share about the goodness of God. We talk about the possibilities of God. Understand that there are things that are impossible to you as a person. You cannot do it by yourself. You cannot do it on your own. But when you engage God and bring God in, he gives you the ability to overcome. He gives you the ability to come out on the other side. Glory to God. And so we always talk about what God can do. His power, His mighty, His abilities, His potential. He's never failed. And this is the ministry that God has given us, to always remind the people that there has never been a time that God ever failed. And He's not going to start with you. Whatever it is that you're going through, He's not going to start failing with you. He's never failed before. He will never fail. And so even with your life, even with whatever it is that you're going through, God will never, ever fail. Wow. God will never, ever fail. No matter what the situation look like, no matter how bad it seems to be, no matter how tough the situation is, God will never fail. He cannot fail. It cannot happen. It's never happened. It is never going to happen. Not today, not tomorrow, not ever. And so you might be listening this morning and wondering, well, with everything going on in my life, how is it possible that God still cares about me, that God still loves me? How is it possible that there is still something that God can do with me? I tell you what, that's a human question, right? In our own human cognitive ability, you know, those are questions we ask because you don't see how it's going to happen. Oh, yes. Sometimes you've never seen it happen, right? So you can question it and go, how can God bring me out? How can He do it? And so here at the Revival Room, we encourage you and we emphasize what God can do. Maybe you never seen it before. We tell you that it's still possible. It can still be done. God is faithful. He can do it. Again, you're listening to the Revival Room with Maxwell Mukisa here at WSMN Radio. Today, I want us to talk about two stories in the Bible. Powerful stories. One story talks about a man called Jabez. And the second story talks about a man that was born blind. And his name is Bartimaeus. Bartimaeus was born blind. And so these two stories are very interesting when you look at them. One story is in the book of 1 Chronicles chapter 4 and verses 9. It is an interesting story because when you read it, you actually realize that there is nothing that God cannot do when you decided to trust Him and go before Him, believing that only He can make a way. You see, when you believe that only God can make it happen, He's got you where He wants you. Because once you believe that He can make it happen, He sure will. Oh, yes. Once you believe that God can make it happen, He will make it happen. So the Bible says here in the book of 1 Chronicles chapter 4 and verses 9 that Jabez was honorable above his brothers, but his mother named him Jabez, meaning sorrow maker, saying, because I bore him in pain. Verses 10 says, Jabez cried to the God of Israel, saying, oh, that you would bless me and enlarge my border, and that your hand might be with me, and that you would keep me from evil so it might not hurt me. And God, the Bible says, and God granted his request. My God. So God granted his request. And when you go read here in the book of Mark, and that's going to be in the New Testament, the book of Mark, amen. If you're there on this Sunday morning, shout, I am there. Oh, glory to God. What a time to be alive. Mark chapter 10 and verses 46. Verses 46. Are you there? The Bible says, then they came to Jericho, and as he was leaving Jericho with his disciples, a great crowd. Woo! Listen to this. And as he was leaving Jericho with his disciples and a great crowd, Bartimaeus, a blind beggar, a son of Timaeus, was sitting by the roadside. Verses 47 says, "And when he heard that it was Jesus of Nazareth, he began to shout, saying, 'Jesus, Son of David, have pity on me.'" Woo! My God, this is powerful. This is powerful, I'm telling you. He says, "And when he heard that it was Jesus of Nazareth, he began to shout, saying, 'Jesus, Son of David, have pity and mercy on me now.' And many severely censured and reproved him, telling him to keep quiet. But he kept on shouting out all more, 'You Son of David, have pity and mercy on me.'" And the Bible says, "And Jesus stopped and said, and called on him. And they called the blind man to Jesus. And they told the blind man, 'Hey man, take courage, man. Guess what? He's calling on you. He wants you to come.'" Oh my God. So the blind man comes to Jesus and Jesus says, "Hey man, what do you want me to do for you, bro?" So the man says, "Hey, I just want my eyes to open. I just want to have vision, right? I've never seen anything since I was born. And that's what I want now. I just want to see." Now, you see, there are moments in life when we realize we've been living beneath what God has for us. And I tell you this because it's happened to me. It's happened also to a lot of people that I know. That there just comes a moment in life when you realize you've been living beneath what God has for you. And sometimes the limitations are external. You know, sometimes they're even internal. But sometimes we need God to do some things for us. Like you see with Jabez, was to enlarge his territory. And sometimes we need God to open our eyes. And so the prayer of Jabez and the story of blind Bartimaeus, these two stories seem unrelated at first glance. Yet they are so connected by one powerful truth that both of them refuse to let their present condition define their future. They refused to let whatever they were going through be the definition for their future. One prayed for expansion, the other cried for restoration, and both of them received divine intervention. And so today, God is still enlarging territories. God is still opening blind eyes. You see, for blind Myers, it was his eyes to be opened. And for Jabez, it was that God will enlarge his territories. What is it for you? What is it that you're going through? What is it that you're facing today and that you need God to visit you? What is it that you're asking God for? The prayer you're making to God, what is that that you want God to do? Because I tell you what, God can still do it. You see, Jabez, even though being born in pain as his mother named him, he refused to be defined by his beginning. Because the Bible says that Jabez was born in pain. His mother named him Jabez because she bore him in sorrow. So he refused to be defined by his past. He refused to be defined by how he began. Yes, born in pain, named after pain, but he refused to let that be what identifies him. And you know what? Most of the people, I tell you what, would have accepted that label, the label of pain, the label of shame. You see, many people are walking around today with so many labels in their lives because they've accepted it. So this man, Jabez, he refuses to accept that label. You find many people today who say, "My life is painful. My family history determines my future. If my dad was a drunkard, I'm going to be a drunkard too. If my mother was a prostitute, I'm going to be a prostitute too. If my parents were poor, I'm going to be poor too." No, you cannot accept to be defined by your past. You can never accept to be defined by your beginning. Let's say your mother or your father is your beginning. If they were drunkards, they were on drugs, they were poor, they went through a lot of things, you cannot be defined by your beginning. That was your mother. That was your father. That was your family. That's not you. You are different. And so one of the things that God wants you to understand is to never, ever let yourself be defined by your past. Don't be defined by your beginning. Because that's not what defines you. You understand? That's not what defines you. So many people accept those things, saying, well, my family history will determine my future. I hear some people say, I'll never become more than what I have experienced. There's nothing good for me. My experience has always been negative, so there's nothing good for me. But I tell you this today, what you have been through cannot define your future. Yes, you've been molested, you've been abused, you've gone through a lot of things. You've been homeless, you've been addicted to drugs, you've gone through addiction, you've gone through all that. But that is not what defines you. That is a piece of your beginning. It's a piece in your history, but it's not what defines you. What defines you is what God thinks, is what God perceives, is how God feels concerning you. That is what defines you. Glory to God. So Jabez refused to live under the limitations of his past. And he determined that what he was going to do instead was to trust God and go before God and pray. That's why he declares that, oh, that you would bless me and enlarge my territory. He was saying, Lord, don't let my beginning determine my ending. This is the problem, is we have let our beginning define our future and also define our ending. That addiction is just your beginning. That's not your ending. That's not your future. That whatever it is that you're going through right now, hear me, everybody, under the sound of my voice. Whatever it is that you're going through, it is just the beginning. That beginning does not define your future. You're listening to The Revival Room with Maxwell Mokisa here at WSMN Radio. We are talking about God who can make a way for you. That no matter what it is that you're going through, he can come in and make a way. Putting two stories together. A story of one man that needed his territories enlarged. And a story of another man. Woo! Glory to God. Another man that needed his eyes opened. And guess what? God granted both requests. For one man, territories enlarged. For another, eyes opened. And so, do not let your history determine your future. Oh, yes. Don't let what you've been through determine who you're going to be. You can still go through everything that you're going through today and come out greater, come out bigger, come out mature, come out better. That can happen. So Jabez refused to live under the limitations of his past. And instead he prayed and told the Lord, or asked the Lord, that you would bless me indeed and enlarge my territory. He was saying, Lord, don't let my beginning determine my ending. Many people allow their past to imprison their future. Don't be one of them. Don't let your past imprison your future. You are better, my brother, my sister, my mother, my father. Don't let your past determine your future. Don't let your past imprison your future. I tell you this because I know God. He specializes in rewriting stories. Yes, you've been through that thing. You've been through that experience. It's a painful experience. It's a tough experience. But I tell you what, God can rewrite your future. He can rewrite your life. He can rewrite your destiny. And so no matter what it is that you're going through, God can still rewrite your life. He can rewrite it. He can rewrite your story, give you a better future and a better ending. I remember us talking about this a couple of weeks ago. Jeremiah 29, verses 11, he says, "For I know the plans I have for you, says the Lord. They are plans to do you good, to give you a future and a good ending." So God specializes in rewriting stories. Your story today might be that you've been molested, you've been abused, you've been dejected and rejected, you've been left alone, you've been left homeless. The story today is that you've gone through some things. But I come to tell you this morning that no matter what it is that you have been through, some of you are still going through it. No matter what it is that you're going through, God can still bring you out because He rewrites stories. He rewrites stories. He rewrites stories. Oh, I'm loving this. God can rewrite your story. You see, you look at your life today and you think, well, I'm just homeless. I don't have anything good going on for me. I'm this, I'm that. God specializes in rewriting stories. You're listening to WSMN Radio. This is The Revival Room with Maxwell Mukisa. I want you to understand, God specializes in rewriting stories. Your history is not your destiny. Somebody should tweet that. Listen, your history is not your destiny. I might as well just repeat this just for somebody to hear it. Your history is not your destiny. Your history might be negative, but your destiny is positive. Makaya. Oh, listen, somebody. You see, God specializes in rewriting stories. Your history is not your destiny. Even when you look at Blind Bartimaeus refused to accept his condition. He refused to accept it. When we meet blind Bartimaeus, he's sitting beside the road. He's blind. He's begging. Everybody knows him by his disability. But blind Bartimaeus heard that Jesus was passing by. He could not see Jesus, but he could hear him. I remember a couple months ago, I was teaching about why hearing is superior to seeing. You see, this man was blind, but he had. He could not see, but he had. Oh, come on, somebody. He had that Jesus was passing by. And so everybody knew him. Everybody knew his condition. Everybody knew what he was going through. Everybody knew everything that pertained to him. Do you find yourself in that situation where everybody in your family knows about what you're going through? Everybody in your community, they know you are the bad child. They know you are the one that's addicted to drugs. They know you are the one taken in prostitution. They know you are the one that's a thief. They know you are the one. You see, they know everything about you in your community. Your family knows all about it. Everybody knows about what you're going through. Everybody knows about your struggles. Do you find yourself in that kind of situation where everybody knows about what you're going through? I come to tell you, there was a man who was known to be in the same situation. He was a blind man who always sat on the streets begging. He was a beggar. Everybody knew him as such. Oh my God. But one day, he heard that Jesus was passing by. And guess what he did? He didn't cry about it. When he heard that Jesus was passing by, even though he could not see Jesus, he could hear him. And so faith often begins with hearing before seeing. That's why the Bible says faith comes by hearing and hearing by the word of God. Is that he heard that Jesus was passing by. Right now I am inside a building. This Masonic building here in Nashua. You see, but I cannot see what's outside. I cannot see it. I can see the cars outside. I can see the people outside. I don't see any of that. because I'm inside the building and I'm sitting down. You see, but I can hear what is passing. So if there is like a police siren going on, I can hear it. Fire trucks going on, I can hear them. I can hear cars going. I can hear sounds going. You see, hearing is superior to seeing because hearing gives you the ability to hear things that even are far, even things that are far off. You can hear them. So this man had Jesus. And when he hears Jesus, he thinks of now my time has come. Oh, yes, I've been blind, but now my time has come. I cannot see this man, but I have heard that he can open blind eyes. And I'm going to call on his name, and he will open my eyes. And so even in that situation where the man knows that Jesus is going to heal me and I need to call on him for his attention, there were people telling him, be quiet. Don't call on Jesus. Be quiet. People were telling him, don't disturb him. Be quiet. And you all know about those people, right? People that tell you, well, you will never become anything. Look at you. Look at your life. Your life sucks. You'll never be anything. You can never. You see, there's people telling you what you can and can't do. There is a story in the. How many of you have actually watched The Blacklist? Listen, you cannot live in America and not watch The Blacklist. I think you all need to go watch it. The Blacklist, they're a series on Amazon, I think, Amazon Prime, and also Netflix, yeah. But in there, one of the great characters in that story or those series, The Blacklist, his name is Raymond Reddington, and he tells a story where he says, I'm always surprised when people tell me what I can't do while I'm doing it. Listen, people tell you what you cannot do while you're doing it. So this man was crying for help. He's asking Jesus to open his eyes. You know, Jesus, son of David, come on, help me, man. Open my eyes, man. Like he's inside of him, the cries for his eyes to be opened. And he's being told by people to shut up, to stay mute. But the Bible says the more they told him to be quiet is the more he called on God even more. He called on Jesus even more. The more they said, be quiet, the more he called on Jesus. The more they said, man, don't disturb him, the more he called on Jesus. You see, don't let people convince you to settle where God never intended for you to stay. That's another tweet right there. Hashtag, don't let people convince you to settle where God never intended for you to stay. People will convince you that you're supposed to be an addict. They will tell you should always be addicted to drugs. Oh, you're a drunkard. You will always be a drunkard. They will convince you that heroin is the way to go. They will convince you that prostitution is the way to go. They will convince you that whatever it is that you're in right now, that is your life. But I come to tell you, this is a voice now telling you, that is not your destination. Don't let people convince you to settle where God never intended for you to stay. You're not supposed to be in that situation. And God is bringing you out today. So Jabez asked God for the enlargement of territory. And you see, when you look at these two stories, I'm telling you, they look different, but so similar in a way that God comes through to help his people. Jabez is asking God to enlarge territory. You see, territory isn't only land. Like, this is not proximity. We are not talking like Nashua, Hudson, Merrimack. We are not talking in terms of land. Because enlarging territory, it can mean greater influence. It can mean greater purpose. It can mean greater ministry. It can mean greater faith, greater opportunities, greater spiritual authority. But one thing that Jabez understood was that if God enlarged his territory and God's his hand not upon him, success would become a burden. And that's why he does not only ask for God to enlarge his territory, he also asks God, watch this, to put his hand upon him. He says that your hand would be with me. Expansion without God's presence becomes stressful. And so blessing without God's guidance becomes dangerous. And this is why it is very important for you to understand that even with what you're going through, being quiet about it is not enough. You need to go before God and cry to God about what you're going through. That is the way to do it. That's how you overcome. That's how you prevail. You see, when you know that what it is that I'm going through, I cannot do it by myself. I cannot do it on my own. I need God to help me. You see, you might be looking for a child. You might be looking for marriage. Some of you are sick and you're trusting God to heal you. God can heal you. All you need to understand is that now what you're going through, you cannot overcome it by yourself. You need God to help you, to empower you, to raise you. You need God to do something. And once you come to that realization, what you've done then is opened a door. Somebody shout, a door. For God to come in and make a way for you. For God to come in and cause miracles to happen. I have prayed with sick people and seen them healed. I've seen blind eyes open. I've seen the lame walk. I've seen God do miracles, signs, and wonders. But what it took most of the time was people in those situations understanding that, one, there was a need for them to get better. And once you realize there is a need for you to get better, you have now opened the door for the working power of God in your life. Oh my God, yes. When you know there is a need, once the need is identified, that you know what? I have this need, but I cannot do it on my own. I need God to help me. You open the door and then for God to come in and make a way for you. You're listening to the Revival Room with Maxwell Mukisa. This is the Revival Room. Revival Room here at WSMN Radio. You see, we always come in just to encourage ourselves and talk about what God can do. He's more than able. He can do it. He can change your life. I mean, there is nothing that God cannot do. And so today we're seeing a story of a man who was born in pain, praying to God for the enlargement of his territory. We're also looking at a man who was born blind, asking God to open his eyes. And God gave and granted both their requests. Listen, you might be out there needing prayer. You know, you need somebody to pray with you. You need somebody to believe God with you. Just call me, text me. Let's pray together. Let's believe God together. My phone number is 386-801-2480. Again, 386-801-2480. 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If you can go to that website, you will truly get in touch with us and we will start talking. Amen. We will take it on. You will be in touch with us. You can fill out a form to become a member with us, to become a partner with us. There is so many things that you can do on our website to get in touch with us. You can also submit an electronic prayer request asking for prayer. Glory to God. You can tell us what it is that you need God to do for you. And what I do is I go through those requests and we pray for those people because we believe in a God who hears and answers prayer. Oh yes, God hears and answers prayer. That's our God. He hears and answers prayer. And so we know that even as you submit your prayer request, even as you believe God with us, your life can truly change and your request can truly be granted. So check us out, www.revivallifecenter.org, and we will pray and believe God together. You see, we're talking about these two men, Jabez, who praised God for territory to be enlarged, and blind Bartimaeus, who believed God for his eyes to be opened. You see, Bartimaeus asked for open eyes. Jesus asked an interesting question because this is very important. And I was thinking about this. I'm like, okay, so this man calls on Jesus for his eyes to be opened. But he doesn't tell Jesus right away that I'm calling on you for my eyes to be open. So he calls on Jesus' attention. And when Jesus gives him the attention, Jesus asks him, what do you want me to do? Jesus, being God, I expect that he knows what the man wants. Jesus, come on, man. The man is blind. He wants his eyes opened. But Jesus asked the man, what do you want me to do for you? Oh, yes, it's a legit question. You know why? Because Jesus knew he was blind, but yet God wanted Bartimaeus to express his faith by speaking out what his need is. Do you understand? Christ wanted Bartimaeus to express his faith by mentioning what his need was. Because when we talk about our needs to God, when you tell God what you need, you're not just telling him what you need, but you're also expressing your faith in him, letting him know that you believe he can do it. You're letting him know that you believe that he can do it. Amen, somebody. So blind Bartimaeus answered, Lord, I want to receive my sight. His greatest need wasn't money. It wasn't food. It wasn't popularity. It was vision that he can see. And you know, many people today have healthy eyes, but lack spiritual vision. Some people lack physical vision. We need God to open our eyes so that we can see our purpose. This should be somebody's prayer today. Ask God to open your eyes so that you can see God's purpose for your life, God's direction, opportunities, the calling for your life, God's promises for your life. Because you know why? Because sometimes the greatest miracle isn't changing your circumstances, but changing how you see things. My God, changing how you see things. That sometimes is the greatest miracle. And so the connection between Jabez and Bartimaeus is that Jabez prayed, enlarge my territory. And Bartimaeus prayed, open my eyes. One wanted more room. The other one wanted more vision. And so the truth of the matter is that God cannot enlarge what you cannot see. You understand what I'm saying? Don't let this be heavy, please. Don't let it be heavy. This is simple stuff. God cannot enlarge what you cannot see. Unless you see it, God cannot enlarge it. And so today, one of the things that you really need is for God to open your eyes so that you can see. And after you see it, you can ask God to increase it. Glory to God. And so if God gives you greater territory without greater vision, you will never possess it. Oh, yes, because you can have it and not know you have it. You can have it and go through life as if you never had it because you don't have vision to perceive it. But these two guys, Bartimaeus, received his vision. He received it. And Jabez received his blessing. And so then the influence now is increased, right? For Jabez, whose territory is increased, and for Bartimaeus, whose eyes are opened. So vision always precedes expansion. Before God expands your ministry, he will expand your faith. Before God brings you out of that addiction, he first of all opens your eyes for you to see that that's not your destination. You are not destined for addiction. You're not destined for prostitution. God opens your eyes for you to perceive that. And I pray today that God will open somebody's eyes to perceive it. 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Listen, if you know somebody that needs prayer, or you need prayer yourself, reach out to us and we'll pray with you. My phone number is 386-801-2480. I repeat it, 386-801-2480. Call us, text us, let's pray together. God is more than able to do exceedingly abundantly above all that we can ever believe or even hope for. So reach out to us and we'll pray together. And if you want to check us out and know more about what we do in the community, please go to www.revivallifecenter.org. Check us out. Let's pray together. Let's believe God together. He's a good God. Amen. So these two guys believed God for what they needed, and God gave it to them. Territory enlarged. Vision given. Hallelujah. So what we should pray today, we should pray the prayer that Jabez prayed. Like he prayed, we should pray, Lord, bless me indeed. Not merely with possessions, not, you know, not by money or financial whatever. No. But with his presence. In your situation, in your predicament, whatever you find yourself into, if you can pray today and tell him, Lord, bless me indeed. Bless me with wisdom. Somebody needs to pray that. Bless me with favor. Bless me with purpose. Like, but Myers prayed, Lord, open my eyes. Help me see opportunities I have overlooked. Help me recognize your voice. Help me see people the way you see them. Help me see myself through your promises instead of my failures. That's one of the things that you should learn, child of God, is to see yourself through the promises of God and not your failures. You understand what I'm saying? When you see yourself through the promises of God, it empowers you to defeat your failures. So let's say you want to always overcome addiction, but you always fail. Don't look at yourself as a man or a woman addicted to anything. Perceive yourself as a man or woman walking in freedom. Oh my God. I know, that's deep. But when you see yourself as a person walking in freedom, even though you're still struggling with addiction, now you're on the route to salvation. You're on the route to freedom. Because once you realize who you are in God, hallelujah, you've embarked on a journey to freedom. And so learn to see yourself through the promises of God and not your failures. You need to pray that God will enlarge what you have, what he has entrusted with you. Starting with how you see things. Starting with your vision. Because God can do it. Because God cannot fail. 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Listen, child of God, if you need prayer, just call me, text me. Let's pray together. Let's believe God. I'm hearing a lot of testimonies, God doing wonderful things. 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And if you need special prayer, please reach out to us. Our number is 386-801-2480. I repeat it, 386-801-2480. 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Please check us out, and God will truly bless you. Amen. You see, as we come to a conclusion of our show today, I want you to understand that the story of Jabez teaches us that God is not limited. Oh yeah, God is not limited. It doesn't matter what it is, what life looks like, what predicament you're in, God is not limited. He's not limited at all. Amen. And but Myers teaches us to not stop crying out to God. that no matter how tough things are, just keep on calling on the name of the Lord. The Bible says actually that it shall come to pass in that day, which day? Today, that whosoever calls on the name of the Lord shall be saved. My God, shall be saved. That's what the Bible says. He said, whoever calls on the name of the Lord, they shall be saved. And that day is today. And so that story reminds us to never stop calling out to God. Amen. One teaches expectation, the other teaches persistence. But both these stories remind us that God still answers bold prayer. And perhaps today you've been living in a small place spiritually. Maybe you've become comfortable beside the roadside like Bartimaeus, begging, asking for people to help. Maybe you've accepted labels that God never intended for you to carry. Today, Jesus is still passing by. Today, God is still enlarging territories. Today, God is still opening blind eyes. And so, I urge you all, people of God, to pray boldly and ask God to enlarge your territory. And you pray humbly that the Lord will open your eyes. Because when God opens your eyes, He can show you a territory you never imagined. And when He enlarges your territory, He will give you the grace to walk in everything He has prepared for you.

mental health, it might be depression, it might be anxiety, it might be poverty, it might be homelessness, it might be addiction, and maybe it is all of that. God can still bring you out. Maybe you're going through a divorce. You're going through a tough time about something. There's something going on. There's people going through a lot of things. Maybe there is something you're going through. I tell you, God will bring you out. I want you to believe God with me today that this is the day that God brings you out. Somebody just declare now that God, bring me out. In Jesus' name, hallelujah. Tell him, Lord, bring me out. That should be your prayer every day. Maybe you don't have the strength to come out of it. God will give you the strength to come out of it. That addiction, all you need is acknowledge God and tell him, Lord, bring me out. Bring me out, Lord. Bring me out. Set me free. That's all you need to tell him. And he will bring you out. He's a faithful God, I'm telling you. I want us to pray. Father, bless us indeed. Enlarge the territory you have prepared for us. And let your hand remain upon us and keep us from evil. Open our eyes to see your will, your opportunities, and your glory. Remove every spiritual blindness and every limitation mindset. Give us faith to cry out when others tell us to be silent. And enlarge our territories, O God. And courage, give us courage to step out into everything you've ordained for our lives in the name of Jesus. Give us courage to overcome addictions. Give us courage to overcome failures. Give us courage to bounce back from our failures. In the name of Jesus, give somebody courage to bounce out of sickness, to bounce out of infirmities, to bounce out of failures, to bounce out of every limitation in the name of Jesus. Help somebody today, oh God. Yay, tears that people have been crying, I ask you, oh God, to wipe every tear. For the Bible says tears might endure for the night, but joy comes in the morning. I speak joy to everyone under the sound of my voice in the name of Jesus. Joy, not like the world giveth, but as God himself giveth. I speak joy. I speak joy to those in Nashua, joy. Those in Hudson, I speak joy. Those in Merrimack, I speak joy. Those watching and listening in New Hampshire, I speak joy. In the name of Jesus, those in Massachusetts, joy. Those in New York, joy. Those in North America, joy. Those in the United States, I declare joy in the name of Jesus. May the Lord give you joy. We rebuke the spirit of sadness. We rebuke every infirmity. We rebuke every spirit of addiction, bugs and failures in the name of Jesus. We break them now. In the name of Jesus, I declare that everyone under the sound of my voice, you are free in the name of Jesus. Henceforth, walk in the liberties and freedom of Christ in the name of Jesus. You and your households, you are a partaker of the freedom we have been given through Christ Jesus. Come on, somebody shout amen. Oh, yes, shout amen. Wherever you are, in the bus, in your car, just shout amen. Oh, glory to God. We give God the praise and the honor today. This is the day the Lord has made for us. We will rejoice and be glad in it. Amen and amen. Hallelujah. Listen, if you need prayer, please reach out to us and we'll pray with you and believe God with you. Our phone number is 386-801-2480. Again, 386-801-2480. 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And if you want to know more about what we do in a community, you want to stand with us, become a member, become a part of what we're doing, check us out on our website. 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Check us out. Be a part of what God is doing in our community. And your life will truly never ever remain the same. And that was our broadcast today. This is the Revival Room with Maxwell Mukisa. May the Lord God Almighty bless you all, keep you all.
Until next time.

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1: USA Radio News, I'm Jim Rinaldi. Former Transportation Secretary Pete Buttigieg says he was the victim of a swatting call. On Friday, Buttigieg announced that authorities were called to his home over false allegations in what he said seemed to be an effort to target him politically. It temporarily led to him being separated from his two children. He said he feels rage and sadness over how someone involved his four-year-old twins in something like this. Buttigieg said he's exploring pressing civil or criminal charges over the incident. Doctors are warning about rising dehydration risks as summer heat intensifies.
2: Sean Haney of Real Ag Radio says the EPA's new blending mandates for 2026 and 27 could strengthen corn demand at a time when farmers face tight margins and strong export competition. He appeared on RFD TV.
3: And ethanol remains one of the largest demand drivers of corn, 30-40% of that corn crop being crushed for ethanol production.
2: He says it also gives ethanol producers confidence to invest and expand capacity. Anthony Lucero, USA Radio News.
1: President Trump's former national security advisor, John Bolton, has pleaded guilty to retaining national security information. It's part of a plea deal that will also see Bolton pay a more than $2 million fine. An illegal retention of sensitive national security documents conviction can carry a sentence of up to 60 months in prison. He's set to be sentenced in October. Bolton was originally indicted back in October of 2025. He became a strong critic of President Trump after he left the administration in 2019. Officials in Venezuela raised the death toll to at least 1,400 people after Wednesday's massive twin earthquakes. Search and rescue teams from the U.S. and other nations are working to find victims of this week's devastating earthquakes. Tens of thousands are still missing, with thousands of others injured. From America's News Network, USA Radio News.
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Well, there's the game plan marching band. 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

0: I don't know if you've started training yet, but if you haven't, it might be too late because you're 6 days away from the 10 most exciting minutes in competitive food eating, the 2026 Nathan's Hot Dog Eating Contest in Coney Island is set to go. Joey Chestnut, I don't know what he's doing today. He's probably, I would say, resting, stretching his stomach, stretching his throat so he can stuff the hot dogs down. I don't know what these guys do. We've covered this before. It's a fascinating sports concept. The Hot Dog Eating Contest, Joey Chestnut going for the 18th Mustard Belt Championship in his career. He is the defending champ. He put down 70.5 hot dogs 1 year ago. And, of course, he holds the all-time record for 76 hot dogs in one event. He is the favorite once again at 1 to 25 odds. I mean, that is blowing away the field. The next guy in line, Patrick Bertitelli, is 12 to 1. He is a claim to fame as he got to play in the hot dog contest when Joey Chestnut was banned for a year. That's how he got his championship. But at the end of the day, Joey Chestnut ready to rock and roll, 1 to 25. The over-under is 77.5 hot dogs at the Nathan's Hot Dog Championship, which is coming up on July 4th. And this thing is an event. I mean, there'll be competitors up there. They'll introduce them. They'll march them in like they're introducing the New England Patriots at the Super Bowl last year against the Seattle Seahawks. They have the July 3rd weigh-in event. You can catch that thing live on YouTube TV so you can see what the competitors are weighing as they're coming into the event. And I don't know if you've got to fast before you go into the hot dog eating contest or you just continue to eat hot dogs as you get ready for the event. I would say it's got to be a competitive, long, drawn-out process. You know, you look at the MMA fighters, you look at the boxers, the NFL players. These guys are in competitive preparation for months leading up to it. And Joey Chestnut is just 6 days away from what I think is one of the best 4th of July traditions in our country. This thing used to be only on live coverage, local broadcasting. ESPN picked it up. It was on ESPN, too, for years, and now it's actually live on ESPN. ABC is going to cover it as part of their 4th of July 250th America celebration, the 2026 Hot Dog Eating Contest. They will announce the competitors at around 11:30. They will march them in. The hot dogs will be steamed. They'll be ready to go. The women will kick it off at 11. The men go at 12 o'clock. The hot dog eating contest is ready to go. I love the thing. It's ready to go. I had two hot dogs yesterday. Ate them both in under 3 minutes. Joey Chestnut will try to do 77 hot dogs in 10 minutes. That's a pace much better than myself. 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You can stream us. If you can't catch us on the airwaves at WSMN.live, I was downtown Nashua the other night. People were talking about the show. Hey, aren't you the guy from the radio show? Yes, I am. So we picked up some new listeners the other day. One guy was a Yankees fan. We were actually watching the Yankees-Red Sox game when the little brawl broke out. Come to find out this guy's a Yankees fan, grew up down in New York, so I don't know if he's listening or not, but hopefully he is not because this is a Homer show, and we are all about New England sports. We're all about the Boston Red Sox. In studio with me today, my main man, Patrick Hooley, ready to go. It's a Hooley edition of Game Plan. Hot dog eating contest, are you going to be a competitor in that thing someday, or are you going to stay focused on school?
1: Yeah, I'll probably stay focused on school. I don't think I'm cut out for that.
0: I mean, the hot dog eating contest, like, how do you even say to yourself, I'm going to get into a competition where I eat 70 hot dogs? And, of course, they do. Like, he just won last year the bagel eating contest in Las Vegas. He ate, like, 67 bagels in 7 minutes. And I don't know if they have cream cheese on them. I don't know if they're the everything bagel. I don't know what it is, but he's eating 77 bagels. The guy has won 67 hot dog eating contests in his entire life, Joey Chestnut. I mean, is there a guy to look up to more in life than this guy, Joey Chestnut?
1: I don't know. I mean, he's in terms of sports dominance, he's up there. But yeah, I don't know. I mean, I've heard obviously, you know, you got to do the fasting beforehand, but I've heard it's not a very fun experience after you win the tournament.
0: No, I would say if you put down 77 hot dogs in 10 minutes, you have immediately got to throw up. Your stomach has got to be engorged. The time you spend in the bathroom must be epic. But that's what you got to do if you want to win the Mustard Belt Championship. Joey Chestnut going for his 18th. It's unbelievable. I love watching the event, the hot dog eating contest. I got to figure out a way to get a hot dog eating contest in here in the studio. I've talked to the ownership. They're a little nervous because there's only one bathroom up here. But I don't know. We're not going to do 70 hot dogs. We're not going to do a 10-minute event. But maybe we get three people in here next week, And, you know, we give them 3 minutes and see how many hot dogs they can eat. The winner will take. We don't have a mustard belt championship, but we'll have to get like a mustard hat or something like that. We got to figure out a way to get the hot dog eating contest here in Nashua. That's what we got to get rocking and rolling on. How about the NBA draft? You catch that the other night?
1: I did. I watched the first round. Pretty much what you expected there overall. AJ DeBanza going to the Wizards first overall. He's a local guy. I think he's going to be a good pick for them. But, yeah, I mean, fun event overall.
0: Yeah, Massachusetts kid. First Massachusetts kid selected in 40 years as the number one overall pick. I don't know who the other guy was, but the first guy from Mass in 40 years selected in the number one overall spot in the NBA draft. But for us, for Nashua, with the 17th pick in the 2026 NBA draft, the Oklahoma City Thunder select Abuka Okoree, guard from Stanford University. Those are the words out of Adam Silver's mouth. And just like that, Abuka becomes the first player from New Hampshire to go in the first round and the highest player, obviously, to go from New Hampshire, the 17th overall pick. A Nashua kid, grew up down here, played basketball in these gyms at Elm Street School. There's a video of this guy on YouTube that you can get from, I don't know what it was, about 8 years ago. They were playing, I think, in the city championship in the Biddy, and he scores like 58 of the team's 62 points. You catch that video?
1: Yeah, I think they had 62 total points. I think he had like 58. I mean, you could tell early on, like he was different level of player. I remember playing him in the junior Biddy, and I was not at his level even then.
0: I mean, Abuka Okoree, 60 points, or 58 of 62 points for his team, winning the championship over here at Elm Street Middle School. He goes on and gets recruited heavily by World Academy. There's some pretty cool pictures that are floating around on the internets of Abuka and a bunch of the kids from Nashua that World Academy shirts holding the basketball. He obviously goes on to Brewster Academy, has an incredible career up there, and gets the opportunity to play at Stanford University. Shortly after, he gets drafted by the Oklahoma City Thunder. He gets traded to the Memphis Grizzlies, and then he gets traded once more to the Detroit Pistons, who ended up giving up a 21st overall pick where they pick up Karnan Lopez in three future second-round picks. Detroit wanted this guy.
1: Yeah, they did, and I mean, he's got a lot of, you know, off-the-dribble creation stuff that I think they like, and Detroit's a good situation now. For a long time, that was a bad organization, but they just won 60 games last year. You know, they have Cade Cunningham, who's one of the top guards in the league. So going into that environment, it's probably going to be good for his development.
0: Okoree last year led the ACC in scoring as a freshman. He was seventh overall in the nation at 23.2 points per night. 8 games over 30 points. He shot 46% from the field, 35% from beyond the arc. He's a first-team ACC player, the ACC all-rookie team, and the number 17 draft in the 2026 NBA draft. It's going to be pretty cool to follow this story, watch him get himself established. How does a guy like that enroll himself into a team? Like you said, Detroit last year, 60-win season. There's a core group there. Does he get an opportunity right out of the gate? Is that roster set up for him to play, or is he going to be in a developmental mode?
1: Yeah, I don't really know. I was wondering that myself. They have a starting group that's pretty established, so you know he's definitely going to be a reserve coming into it, but they really don't have a dominant backup guard, so I could definitely see him coming in and, you know, getting real minutes as the backup point guard. I think especially where they're giving up 3 second-round draft picks for him, I think they really want him, and they want him to be a part of it as soon as possible. But
0: yeah, it was pretty cool. They had the introductory press conference. He's going to wear number 23. At least that's the jersey they gave him in the press conference. Later that night, he goes up to Detroit Tigers and throws out the ceremonial first pitch. I mean, what is he, 17, 18 years old? It's pretty cool to be in that position for him and the responsibility that comes with being a number one pick for the Pistons ultimately through the trades. But it was cool to watch him last year. He played in the West Coast, so you didn't see him all the time because of those West Coast starts. But when he played here at Chestnut Hill against Boston College, 9 o'clock start on ESPN, he had a great night out there, and it was cool to see him in the pictures, the social media stuff with all the connections from Nashua and all the family went down there and the players. It's cool when a guy from your hometown makes it to the big time, and Abuka certainly got that with the 17th overall pick.
1: Yeah, I mean, New Hampshire's not had the strongest NBA representation over the years. I think Matt Bonner was the only other NBA player from New Hampshire ever to play in the league.
0: Yeah, Matt Bonner, of course, up from Concord, New Hampshire. He ended up winning championships with the Spurs, didn't he?
1: He did. He was a solid role player, but, you know, it's not really, you know, the kind of guy you're, you know, writing into the history books.
0: You know, and to be able to be a high-level basketball player coming out of the Northeast, like, that's where geographically these schools in the South, these schools out in, you know, the Texas, the Panhandle, out that way, these guys have the opportunity to play sports at such a higher level. It's such a more competitive environment. So it just shows you how good Abuka Corey is to be able to come out of a place like Nashua, you know, World Academy, Brewster Academy, Stanford University, an incredible academic school. Tells you how smart the kid is, too. People that know him well and know the family, they talk about how smart the family is and how committed they are to each other. And you were part of some of the events that his father runs down here in Nashua, right?
1: I did, yeah. His father does the water walk down at a Greeley Park. It's a cool event. It's I think it's charity for, you know, raising money for developing wells in I think Africa, but it was a cool event. Yeah, I mean a lot of high schoolers were down there, and he was a super friendly guy. Yeah,
0: yeah, we tried. Game plan doesn't have the pull we thought in the city, because we tried to get a Booker on, maybe get him a call in, and when you're the 17th overall pick and the game plan is calling, sometimes those calls go unanswered. So we've got to raise our performance around here, get a little more clout. Maybe if you're looking up and down Main Street, they got these banners that hang on the flagpoles, you know, Nashua downtown. Maybe we can get one that says game plan. Sunday mornings, people know what the heck's going on around here, other than these Yankee fans that fly into town. But it's pretty cool. Congratulations to Nashua's Abuka Corey, 17th pick in the draft. Going to have an opportunity to play with the Detroit Pistons. The Summer League will start up in a couple weeks, right out in Las Vegas. They still do that all in Las Vegas, or do they have two sites?
1: There's a few smaller ones. I think there's one in usually like Sacramento or Golden State, but the main event is in Las Vegas, where they have every team, and that I think that is like mid to late July.
0: Yeah, that'll be cool. That's all on ESPN stuff. You can catch some of that mid-afternoon games, nighttime games. We'll have to dive into that and get you some info so you can watch Abuka work his way up through the NBA chain. As far as the draft going into it for the Boston Celtics and the perspective, the days leading up to it, social media was not the place to be if you're the host of Game Plan, because everybody was dialing in on the fact that the Boston Celtics were going to pull off the trade and bring Giannis over to the Celtics and move Jaylen Brown out. And all of a sudden, in come the Miami Heat and Pat Riley. And just like that, the Giannis trade is over. Jaylen Brown is upset. The Boston Celtics don't make the trade. What the heck happened?
1: Yeah, I think it's a... it's a pretty tumultuous situation right now from the looks of it. They seem to be pretty in on him. I think ultimately, from what the reports say, they didn't make the trade because they weren't willing to throw in guys like Hugo Gonzalez and Baylor Shireman.
0: Yeah, trade him. Goodbye.
1: Which is, I don't fully disagree. You know, I think people are very excited about Hugo. He had very good advanced metrics, but he also averaged 4 points a game. You know, I think it's hard for me to really get all in on that kind of guy when you're talking about trading for Giannis. Now, I think it's a tough conversation because there's been a lot of debate about whether we should trade Jaylen or not. I do think the one thing I can say with Giannis is this is a league where you have to have top-end players to win championships. Giannis is that. When he's been healthy, which is a big caveat, and that's a big reason why you might not want to trade for him because of the injuries, but when he's been healthy, he's been a top-three player in the league. And you need those kinds of guys to win championships. We haven't had a repeat champion in 8 years. You need to be aggressive in this league. And I think at the end of the day, I get why you don't make the trade, but having a guy like that on paper makes it easier to win championships.
0: Yeah, Giannis, 31 years old, 13 years in the National Basketball Association, all with the Milwaukee Bucks. He's played 895 games. He started 830. He averages in those years 32.7 minutes per game. And if you look down through at the time this guy spends on the court, this was the only thing that kind of cautioned me on this thing. You look at the time on the court. He's a big man. You know, going all the way back in the past 5 years, 62 games, 67, 66, 73, 67. And like you just said, last year, 36 games. The injuries are catching up to him a little bit.
1: Yeah, I mean, that's always the concern when you have, you know, he's 31, he's 7 foot big guy who plays a very physical style of play. There's always the risk for injury there, and you've seen that. He really hasn't played a healthy season since 2022 when the Celtics beat them in that 7-game series, but I mean, that was 4 years ago. So it's a big concern. I do think part of it is Milwaukee just hasn't been competitive, so they've been very cautious about, you know, running him when they don't need to, and he's been shut down at the end of seasons, and he's not playing in the playoffs. But no, it's definitely a concern, and we'll see how it plays out in Miami. But you know, I think there's definitely injury concerns there. That's the one thing I was saying. If you wanted to get into that business, it shortens the window here. You know, you go through, maybe you can have 6 more years of whatever this structure is to, you probably have 3 years, hopefully, of this dynamic.
0: You know, you go all the way back to 18 and 19. Giannis, back-to-back MVPs, Defensive Player of the Year. You look at his stat line and his award line. He's in the MVP conversation every single year. Hasn't won it in 7. All-Star, Defensive Player of the Year. Were the Celtics chasing something that was about 6 years ago? Is that what they were trying to chase? Or do you think Giannis has the ability to come back here and get to the level that he was when he was a 1-2 finisher for the MVP in 4 straight seasons?
1: Yeah, I think he does. I mean, obviously there's risk, but I think, I mean, Jaylen Brown's 29. You know, it's not, and granted, he's less of a big guy. He's less physical. So I think there's less injury risk, but the age difference isn't crazy. And, you know, you mentioned the MVP. He hasn't won it in 7 years. I think part of that's just because in the NBA, they don't like you to win the MVP once you've already won the MVP. I think he's been at that level. You know, the last 2 years, probably not. He's missed time with injuries. But again, he got shut down because the team wasn't competing in, you know, March and April. So I think I understand why you wanted to get him. I understand why you didn't get him. You know, you would have been really depleting your depth. But so what do you do from here now is my question next.
0: Well, then the Heat comes swooping in, and the load that they gave to the Milwaukee Bucks for Giannis is unbelievable. And Bobby Portis is in the mix here too. But Tyler Hero, that guy's a ball player. Who else went from the player wise up from Miami up to Milwaukee? It was Hero, it was Jacques, it was Ware. So 4 players, and then the draft capital. This is the part that stresses me out as a Celtics fan. They move the 2026 13th pick, and Milwaukee takes Nate Amont from Tennessee. Good pick. Good player. 2030 first-round swap. 2031 unprotected. 2033 unprotected first-round. And 2022 second-round pick. So you're moving 3 first-round picks for a guy that's played 13 years in the National Basketball Association. Is it one victory, one championship, and the Miami Heat are successful in this trade? Or does Giannis have like a few years left with him where he can get to those East Finals and challenge the New York Knicks, the world champs, whatever the version of the Boston Celtics is going to look like? Are they going to be in that mix of the Eastern Conference to get to the finals in the coming years? Or is it one championship for these guys? Do they dump all these picks and all these players for one championship?
1: I think it's definitely something where it's like a win now, get it what we can thing. I think if you win one, I think they'd be happy. But I think that's also kind of just the way of the league now. I mean, again, you haven't had a repeat champion in, I think, 8 years. It's been 2018 when the Warriors won it back-to-back with that crazy stacked team. Like, you don't do it. And not only do you not win it back-to-back, but you're not getting back. Teams who have lost aren't getting, like, we beat Dallas in 22, 24. That entire team is gone now. They traded everyone. It's hard to consistently win given, you know, the CBA making, you know, these restrictions on high salary teams. So I think yeah, they win one. I think they would take that. I do think Giannis has that in him. I think that team still needs help. I don't think they did trade a lot. They traded a lot of their depth, a lot of their versatility. I don't think they're a championship team right now, but you know, if you have Giannis, if he's healthy, Bam Adebayo is a good player. I think they can compete, and if they win one, I think they'd be happy.
0: Yeah, now Jaylen Brown, I don't know what the Celtics do here. He's a 10-year NBA vet, so the difference in that is 3 years versus Giannis. Jaylen Brown's played 674 games. You know, you're saving a couple 200-plus games versus these two guys. He's got a different build. He's smaller. He's your finals MVP. He's 6th in MVP last year. The guy has the ability. How does he come back here? Like, what are the Celtics going to do with this thing? Because I don't know how you bring Jaylen Brown back in with Jason Tatum at this point. You tried to trade him 2 of the last 3 years. This year, you basically had him walked out the door. And then, of course, the Miami Heat moved in last minute. Does this thing even get repaired in Boston with the 2 Jays?
1: I think they move him. But honestly, I think there's more here going on than the fans know or are willing to accept. I think this is probably the case before the Giannis trade. Like, I don't know what it is. I think part of it's a basketball conversation, but I think part of it's financial. He's up for a huge extension, and you would be paying both of those guys like they're MVP caliber players, which is hard to do in this new CBA era. And then I don't know. Maybe does he want to get out? Does the ownership, is the coaching done with him? Is Brad done with him? I don't know what it is, But if the openness we're seeing in the reports of moving him is just too high for me to not think something else is at play here. And the reports coming in following the Giannis deal that they're still talking to teams. You know, I saw LaMelo got traded to the Timberwolves this past week for Naz Reid, and I think Rudy Gobert was offered, but he wasn't moved. There was a report that the Celtics were looking for the same offer, you know, and I think if they're that open about this, I think he gets moved at this point.
0: Well, and some of it turns down to money, like you just said. He's got 3 years left in his Supermax contract. He can sign another extension in July. He's been on the trading block. So if you're Jaylen Brown, you want some consistency with the Boston Celtics. So you're coming up to the July opportunity for another contract extension. Now is the time to move him because you're going to move him. You're going to get his extension someplace else. He's going to get some stability for the next, say, 6 years and finish up his career. At that point, he'd be a 16-year NBA veteran. You know, I don't think he's going to be a guy like LeBron James playing 23, 24 years. The time to move him might be now. The question is, the Celtics are looking for a haul back. They want multiple first-round picks. They want an everyday player to put in that mix. They need a big guy. The one that was floated around the other day that I thought was just, like, ridiculous was with the Cleveland Cavs and bringing Donovan Mitchell in here. What are you going to have, Donovan Mitchell and Jason Tatum running down the court fighting over who's going to take the big shot? Because Jason Tatum's going to want it. He's probably going to miss 50% of them. And then Donovan Mitchell's going to come down there and he's going to want it, and he's going to hit 60% of them. I mean, how do they even put this thing together now? Is this literally a financial decision, you think, or is this a basketball decision of what's best for the team? And at the end of the day, they need to win a championship because the window for Tatum and Brown, whoever's here, is short. This thing is going to close up pretty quick.
1: I think it's both financial and basketball, honestly. It's a tough decision because what I do think is that if this trade happens, when the fans see what it is, they're going to be upset. Because I don't think we're going to be walking away with a better player than Jaylen Brown in terms of individual impact. But I don't think that's why this deal is being made. Like you said, I think some of it is financial, but just from the basketball side of things, this team is not, they're not really competing right now with this roster. They don't have a center. Like, Cade is a solid big man, but you cannot win a championship with him as your only center. And I think if they make a trade here, what we're going to see is them bring in a few good, you know, high-impact role players, maybe like sub-all-star, but you're not going to get like a Giannis after that. So people are probably going to be upset when they see the return. But you do wonder, maybe that actually makes you more balanced. I think that's the only thing I could really think about. And you know, I think ultimately I'm going to give the ownership management the benefit of the doubt because they've been pretty good here with building this team over the last few years. Brad Stevens has. So I don't know. I think I'd rather not trade Jaylen Brown on paper. I think he's been a really good player for this team. He's helped. He's done a lot. But to me, the level of reporting around the trade tells me that there's some reason they want to do it.
0: I mean, you're listening to Game Plan on WSMN Radio, a Hooli edition. Mark and Patrick in here breaking it down. Abuka Okoro drafted into the National Basketball Association. We're breaking down the trade that was not now with the Boston Celtics and the Milwaukee Bucks. And we're wondering if Jaylen Brown has played his last days with the Celtics. And there was a report out there the other day. I can't remember who it was, but it was a high-level NBA executive who said Jaylen Brown is like the third best player on their current roster. Is this a Jaylen Brown issue? Is Jaylen Brown as good as he thinks he is? Or does Jaylen Brown take advantage of the opportunities that he had playing in Boston, playing in front of those fans and working off of that? He's got a little chip on his shoulder. He always has. And to play in the National Basketball Association, you have to. But is Jaylen Brown why this trade didn't happen at the end of the day? Or was it truly the load of extra picks?
1: I think it was the I do think it was the extra load. I think they didn't want to kill their depth. And I think from what I know, I don't know how I believe this, but they really believe in like Hugo Gonzalez and Baylor Shireman to a lesser extent. Really, Hugo Gonzalez is the main one they really believe in. But you know, and I get it, but I think there's now a lot of pressure for those guys to actually become developmental successes. Was what I would say.
0: You know, and then talk about pressure. Who's been quiet through this whole thing? Haven't heard a peep, not one peep, out of Jason Tatum. Now, hopefully he's rehabbing that Achilles and getting himself ready to go. But for all the talk, all the years about these two guys and whether they get along, you know, the NBA Finals with Jalen getting the MVP in the scuttlebutt about that. Like, you know, the championship confetti is still falling at TD Garden. Jason Tatum is asked, you know, how do you feel about Jalen winning the MVP? You know, and he just kind of shakes his head. He says, oh, come on, man. You know, we just won the championship. Yeah, you did. But there was always something there a little bit, you know, and Tatum has been quiet. At the end of the day, if this happens and Jaylen Brown goes away, the pressure that comes to Jason Tatum to win another championship without him is pretty high.
1: Yeah, I mean, it's if they do this, it's going to be a big step in a different direction. And I don't know if it's going to be, you know, immediate. I think that's part of it, because we're seeing them, they want to trade for picks, which that's a big question to me. Why do you want picks? You know, like, this is not a team right now that's rebuilding. So if you're trading for picks, it tells me either you want to go into a little bit of a rebuild, or you're kind of, you know, retooling the, you know, the whatever. Like, you're building up your assets to make a deal later, which I think could be what's at play here. Maybe they want to, because right now after Giannis, there's not really another guy of that level that's available. But maybe they go, all right, we're going to bring in some high-level role players, and then we're going to wait for a big name to come up, and we'll use those picks from this trade to get that. That's the only other thing that I really think makes sense. But, I think there's going to be expectations for this team to get back to where they are if they're trading Jalen. Because, Jalen's a really good player. If you're trading him, you have to have some sort of plan.
0: Yeah, this is a conversation that circled around the New England Patriots for years at the end of the Brady-Belichick era. Could one of these guys win a title without the other? Of course, Brady goes down to Tampa, wins the championship. Belichick does not. Ends up being out of the National Football League, and now he's coaching in Chapel Hill. The pressure to win a championship and prove that you were the guy is really, really big, and only a few people can pull it off. And at the end of the day, Jason Tatum needs somebody else on that court. And if it's Jalen Brown, they've got to figure out how to bridge this gap and fix this relationship, because the NBA season is a few months away now. They've got to make a determination of what they're going to do. I don't know what they'll do. I think at this point, for me, if you can fix the relationship, you bring him back. You got an aggravated upset Brown. You got an aggravated upset Tatum. You got him come back. You give him a couple pieces. You give him a big man. I don't think they're going to be able to make a move now to fix this thing, other than the fact that you got to fix the relationship and get these guys working together.
1: Yeah, I mean, I think I hope that's the outcome, but I just don't know. I think the level of reporting of this deal, I don't know. I think something might materialize here and they just take it. I think the relationship might be part of it, but I think they might be ready to move on, whether I think part of it's financial as well. You know, this is, like you said, he's due for that extension. I think they want to get him. This is probably his peak value, so I think that's part of it too. But if you can rebuild that relationship and trade for a big, I think that's the ultimate best case scenario. I just don't know if that happens.
0: Yeah, whatever you do, do not go on social media. Do not go on the X and see what's going on, because you'll see Jalen Brown in every single other team's jersey with a proposed trade that is probably not going to happen. So we'll have to watch it. We'll see what's going on. That's the NBA wrap. The draft is done. Abuka Corey ends up with the Detroit Pistons. Giannis ends up with the Miami Heat. The Boston Celtics end up with exactly what they had before, the two Jays, and they got to figure this thing out. You're listening to Game Plan, WSMN, Hooley Edition, Mark Hooley, Patrick Hooley. The World Cup has taken over the United States, and they're telling you right now, whatever you do, do not go on the roads towards Gillette Stadium or Boston Stadium tomorrow, because there's a huge game down there, and the stage play is over. Now we're getting down to the nitty-gritty. There's 32 teams left. One championship dream remains. The knockout starts today. South Africa and Canada from LA Stadium. One champion. How do you wrap up the pool play from the World Cup in the first round?
1: Yeah, I mean, it was, you know, a fun experience overall. I think there was a lot of good games. I would say it's kind of like March Madness, where you're going to see, you know, you're going to see upsets in games, but overall, you know, you're usually seeing the best teams prevail in the end. I think that's kind of what we've seen here with, you know, the better teams winning their groups and advancing. I think the big story was probably Cape Verde, who finished second in their group, which is an automatic qualification to the knockouts. A lot of people thought they wouldn't win a game. They end up tying all three of their games, including against Spain, who's one of the favorites going into the tournament. You know, and this is a country of, they're an island nation off the coast of Africa, 500,000 people. It's smaller than New Hampshire, you know, and they're and they're, you know, competing with Spain, whose starting lineup is worth $1 billion+. So that's kind of the, I think, the cool part of this tournament, where you can see these small teams, you know, compete against the, you know, the best of the best.
0: Yeah, at the end of the day, 500,000 people, their first time to the tournament. They play Saudi Arabia. They play the two-time World Cup champions, Uruguay. They play Spain, and they're moving on to the knockout round. And who they open up with? Argentina, right? July 3rd?
1: Yeah, they got Argentina, so they're probably, their story's probably going to end here coming up. But, I mean, yeah, it's been a cool story.
0: But Argentina has a little guy that likes to play some soccer out there, Lionel Messi. As some have called him, the Tom Brady of soccer. I don't even think so. I think this guy just blows Tom Brady away. He leads everybody at age 39 with 5 goals in this tournament. 3 of them he scored in one game. Was that the first game that they played, or the second?
1: Yeah, it was the first game. He actually scored another one late last night, so he's got 6 now. But yeah, he's been dominant. He's you know, age 39, and you don't really usually see the longevity as much in soccer as maybe in football with the quarterback. But yeah, the fact that he's still doing this is pretty crazy. A lot of people thought last time would be his last one at, you know, 2022. But I mean, Argentina looks like a real threat to win the whole tournament, and he's the reason that's happening, really.
0: I mean, Messi's numbers are ridiculous. 46 team championships. One time he scored 91 goals in a calendar year. 671 goals when he played for Barcelona. He has 18 goals in the history, 19 now in the World Cup, 910 career goals, 410 assists in club and country play. He has earned over $1.6 billion in contracts and business deals related to his ability on the pitch. I mean, and that guy's going to go play Cape Verde on July 3rd at 6 p.m. That's going to be quite a game to watch. I mean, the Argentina fans, they travel. The games that they've played that have been covered, it is unbelievable, some of these contests. And they're talking about a potential Argentina in, who is it, France or is it Spain? For the who's the guy, the Marty there? Who's he play for?
1: Portugal, Ronaldo.
0: Yeah, so they're talking about the potential that these guys go and play in a quarterfinal. And tickets right now for that potential game, which is still a couple weeks away, the high-end tickets are going for $200,000. That's blowing away what we did with these New York Knicks a few weeks ago. So Lionel Messi, watching him play in this thing has been pretty cool. Argentina's got themselves ready to go. Team USA comes out of group play. They win the group. Probably their best play in group play since 1932. They go 2-1. And the game that they lost was a goal in extra time against who? Turkey?
1: Yeah, Turkey.
0: And it was a horrible, there was like 60 seconds left in the game. What was going on? Did you watch that?
1: I did, and that was a weird game because the U.S. had already won the group, so they played their entire reserves. I think our starting unit is pretty competitive at this point, but we don't have any depth. You know, Turkey was already out at that point, but they have talent, so that was a weird game. Both teams didn't really have anything to play for, and I think the ending kind of summed up the way that game went.
0: Yeah, now, so no more draws, no more of that 0-0, 0-0 stuff. This is regular time plus a 30-minute of extra time if you're still scoreless after the regular time. Then they go to penalty kicks. Each team gets 5 kicks. Is that how they line this thing up?
1: Yep.
0: And then they just play five kicks per round until somebody wins it, and the loser's going home. So you lose a game now, and that's it. You're out of here. The World Cup is going to become even more competitive and more aggressive as we go now, because there's 32 teams left, and there's, what, 2 weeks, 2.5 weeks until the final championship game on Sunday, which is being played where? In Dallas?
1: No, it's MetLife Stadium, New York. I think the semifinals in Dallas.
0: They're putting the championship game in that dump of a stadium in New Jersey?
1: Yeah, I would agree. I think that's one of the worst stadiums they could have chosen, but
0: I mean, that is awful. Who is in charge of this thing? Who is in charge of the FIFA World Cup? Who made this decision?
1: Yeah, people do not love the FIFA management. They're known for being pretty corrupt and unwise in their decision making.
0: I mean, they're going to put the championship game in that dump, MetLife Stadium in New Jersey, which is just horrific. They already put a Super Bowl there that they should have never put there. Now they're going to put the World Cup championship. I mean, Gillette Stadium, Boston Stadium, is getting rave reviews for its ability to host the game and the environment there for the fans and the play on the pitch. Obviously, they're not going to put the championship in Foxborough, Massachusetts, but I can tell you from watching some of those game coverages, whether they put it down in L.A., that's where they should have put it. That thing should be at L.A. Stadium, SoFi Stadium. That's where the championship should be. Too late to change it?
1: Yeah, it is. I would agree though. I would have put it at, you know, SoFi. I would have put it in Dallas. I would put it in like Atlanta. I think all those stadiums are better than what you're getting in MetLife.
0: I mean, that's just awful. I didn't even know that until just today. But it's obviously being a success because already the United States is talking about putting in a bid to host the 2038 World Cup. And if they put the 2038 FIFA World Cup back in the United States, Mexico, Canada, geographically, if they put that thing back here and they put the championship in New Jersey, I am going to vote against the World Cup ever coming back here ever again. That is a horrible decision, and I don't like it. I don't like it at all. That's probably the most upsetting news I've gotten here all day. So FIFA World Cup going to the knockout round, 32 teams left, starts today. U.S. plays when?
1: U.S. plays Wednesday, taking on Bosnia, which is a team that they should beat. Bosnia, their probably best thing is their defense, but, I mean, yeah, we have more talent than them. We should beat them. Now, historically, this is a game where we would lose, but we should move on, in theory.
0: And then Boston Stadium hosting Germany and Paraguay on Monday, 4:30. This is the traffic they've been talking about. I haven't seen it yet, but this is the moment, they said. Now they're being serious. Do not go on the roads on Monday anywhere near Gillette Stadium because that thing is going to kick off at 4:30, Germany and Paraguay. So don't go down there. You're listening to Game Plan on WSMN, a Hooli edition. Mark and Patrick in here talking. The Boston Red Sox are next on the roster here. I cannot figure this team out. It is the most predictable, unpredictable team that I've ever seen. We told you last week they were going into Denver to play the Colorado Rockies, two of what was potentially the worst teams in baseball. Game one of the series. The Red Sox are up 2-0 in the ninth inning. Aroldis Chapman takes the mound. Time to close out the game. The Red Sox are winning 2-0. Chapman is on the mound. This is a win 9 out of 10 times. 9.5 out of 10 times. But not this year for the Boston Red Sox. The ninth inning, Chapman gives up a single to Renford, a single to Godman, a single to Courage, and then McCarthy gets up, hits a triple right down the third baseline. Jaron Duran comes over there, it bobbles into the outfield, 3 runs score, and because it bobbles around out in the outfield and takes Duran a minute to pick it up and throws it home, the relay is late. The guy slides in, and the Rockies win the game. Aroldis Chapman threw 8 pitches. In the ninth inning, and they got four hits and scored 3 runs. It's crazy. But it wasn't just those hits, because in the eighth inning, the Colorado Rockies ripped off 3 straight hits, and due to some running errors on the field, the inning ended before they scored any runs. But according to the Elias Sports Bureau, the Colorado Rockies ripped off 8 straight hits. In the eighth and ninth inning, the first team to do that since 1961 to close out a game with 8 straight hits covering 2 innings. The game ends. The Colorado Rockies win the game 3-1. Win the game, and when the game is over, the Rockies and the Red Sox both have 31 wins. And the Red Sox have 31 wins because of that type of nonsense, where you're giving up 8 straight hits, 8 pitches. And they scored 3 runs in the bottom of the ninth inning. It was awful. Did you see it? It was awful.
1: I didn't watch it live, but I did see it play out on like the ESPN app. I saw someone tweet about like there's no way the Red Sox lose like this. So I check and I see, you know, bases loaded, but I'm like, yeah, they're gonna lose the game. And immediately after that, they give up the, you know, triple to walk it off.
0: So, I mean, yeah. You can't go into Colorado and lose these games to the Colorado Rockies, who are the worst team in baseball. And if you go there and then you lose the game because you can't get anybody out and you have plays like that in left field, that might make you the worst team in all of baseball. So what happens on game two? Well, they give the ball to Sonny Gray. He tosses his best stat line of the season. He allows a run on 6 hits, 3 walks, 7 innings of work. He strikes out 11. He throws a season-high 93 pitches, 65 of them for strikes. Gray's ERA lowers to 2.95 on the season. And Wilbur Abreu and Nate Eaton drive in 2 runs. The Red Sox take game two of the series 5-2. And you go, okay, this is fine. That was a bloop play, game one, down in the corner. There's no way that this is going to happen again. So the Red Sox take game two. They go to the rubber match on Wednesday. It's a day game out in Colorado. Get away because they got to come back to the East Coast. The Red Sox have leads in this game of 3-0. 5-2 and 6-3. What do you think the outcome of that game is? The Red Sox lose because in the bottom of the eighth, Colorado just keeps chipping away, and they open up the eighth with a single to right, a single to right, runner moves to third, a sacrifice bunt, drop down the first baseline. The Rockies take the lead 7-6. Three batters, all reach base, six pitches. Single, sacrifice bunt down the first baseline to drive in the winning the lead run. They end up tacking on another one on a double later in the game. It's 8-6. And then in the ninth inning, the Boston Red Sox come up, strikeout swinging for Gasper. Eaton lines it to left. Rafaela strikes out swinging. Game over. Red Sox lose 2 out of 3 to the worst team in baseball, which I think makes them the worst team in baseball. But the Boston Red Sox are coming back across country to play the New York Yankees for 4 games. What do you think is going to happen when the Red Sox, who lose 2 out of 3 to the Colorado Rockies, come back home to Fenway, where they're like 12-25 on the season, and the players themselves said there's too many distractions at Fenway Park, we can't focus, we can't get the plays that we need, and the New York Yankees are coming into town for a 4-game set. What do you think is going to happen going into this game? You think that the Red Sox are just going to get swept right out of the place, and they should, because the New York Yankees are stacked. The New York Yankees are good, but even they have some poor fundamental baseball. And what do the Red Sox do? They come in and win 3 straight games to open the series and are going for the 4-game sweep tonight on ESPN at 7 o'clock.
1: I think that sums up the state of that team pretty well. You know, they're kind of a disaster, but they beat the Yankees. And you know what? John Henry's probably happy about the way this week's gone at the end of the day. This is all he wants. As long as we beat the Yankees, we win the marquee matchup. He doesn't care. And, yeah, I mean, you know, when you say it, like, you're on the level of the Rockies, who... The Rockies don't even try to compete. You know, they've been bad forever. They don't spend any money. That's where you are, though. You're on the level of the Rockies, and you can't beat them. And you're this. I mean, they were going on. If you take out 2021, really 8 years of just mediocre to bad baseball, and that's where we are. It's not changing.
0: Yeah, and at the end of the day, it all comes down to pitching for this team. It's pitching. A quality start in Major League Baseball. The starting pitcher, has to go 6 full innings and give up 3 or less runs. Take a look at this line. Thursday night, Conley Early, 6 innings, 5 hits, 2 runs, 1 strikeout, 9 Ks. That's a quality start. That's exactly what we needed him to do. At the end of the day, with the 9 strikeouts, Conley now has 117 strikeouts through his first 20 games with the Boston Red Sox. That is the third most in Red Sox history, trailing only Daisuke Makusaka, who had 131 in 2007, and a guy named Roger Clemens, who had 119 in 1984. Conley Early is getting it done on the mound, and the Red Sox put some runs up because they take the game 6-3. Friday night, Peyton Toole comes in, his official rookie season, because he didn't hit the numbers last year when he made a few spot starts. And apparently he's got the flu or something. Doesn't tell anybody. He says he's going to go give it a run. And that's how historical stories sometimes are started. His didn't end the way that he wanted it to. But he comes in at Fenway Park with the green uniforms on Friday night and gives the Red Sox a quality start. How about this? He sits down 16 straight Yankees to start the game. He walks 2, goes 7, gives up one hit. And at the end of the day, the Boston Red Sox bang out 6 runs on 9 hits. They beat the Yankees on another quality start, this time from Peyton Toole. A little bit of a dust-up. Red Sox and Yankees, back when I was young, it would have been a full-fledged Donnybrook. Pedro Martinez would have been throwing Don Zimmer to the ground. But these guys start staring at each other, and Wilson Contreras had a few things to say to Will Warren, the Yankees pitcher. Next thing you know, the bench is clear. Everybody gathers around and just kind of like points and talks to everybody. Nothing came of it, but the Red Sox take Friday night's game 2-6-1. And then yesterday afternoon, a fast-moving game. 2 hours and 22 minutes. Red Sox-Yankees back in the day were 4.5 and 5 hour games. This thing goes 2 hours and 22 minutes yesterday. Plenty of time for Red Sox starter Jake Bennett to go 6.1 innings, 3 hits, 1 run, 2 walks, 3 strikeouts. Another quality start. Red Sox get a leadoff home run by Matsutaka and another one by Anthony Seager in the second. They end up winning the game 4-1. They take the series. Tonight, they try to sweep the series of the New York Yankees. And if the Yankees lose this thing 4 straight games and they lost a couple games coming in here, is it a time to fire their manager?
1: I mean, I would have fired him like 6 years ago at this point, but you'd think at this point.
0: I mean, the New York Yankees are in the middle of, or I would say like just beyond the halfway point of Aaron Judge, his entire career. It's not over by a long shot. That's not what I'm saying. But he's beyond halfway of his career, and he's never even sniffed a world championship. And like you said, for 6 years, Aaron Boone has been allowed to sit in that Yankee dugout

0: coaching roster. And at the end of the day, if the Red Sox beat the Yankees tonight, and if I was down in New York sports radio, I would be calling for the firing of Aaron Boone. They have got to get this thing figured out because they're going to miss another incredible opportunity. They're not as good as anybody. I mean, they are not playing as good as anybody in the American League East, but they are better than almost every team in the American League East.
1: Yeah, I mean, Judge is 34. Like, it's not a they're running out of time here with him. And I think, you know, that kind of makes it more frustrating from a Red Sox perspective, because that team is, like, you know, they've been a playoff team, but they have just been complete disasters, you know, in terms of reaching expectations for ever since Judge got there, you know, going back to 2018. But you'd still rather be in their position because they're in the playoffs at least. But yeah, I mean, they're the Red Sox are poorly run, but they're just as poorly run, really. They can't get it done either.
0: Yeah, it's just awful. It's awful. A great night for the Milwaukee Brewers, who are pushing the L.A. Dodgers right now for best record in baseball. Their big pitcher, I think he's 24 years old, Jacob Mizorowski. He starts the other night against the Chicago Cubs. First inning, he throws a pitch that's 105.5 miles per hour. 105. Pete Crow Armstrong, who's got a good bat, barely gets a little piece on it and fouls the thing off. It's the fastest pitch in the history of Major League Baseball. He broke his own record from 2 weeks ago when we were in here saying that his 104.9 mile per hour fastball was an unbelievable pitch. This guy now goes at 105, and they're asking him questions, and they're asking the manager, what is the limit? How high can this guy throw? You shouldn't be throwing 105-plus miles per hour at 24 years old without thinking that something bad is going to happen to your arm. But at the end of the day, you got to start taking a look at this guy, Jacob Mizorowski. If he can continue to pitch like this, he is going to walk away with the Cy Young. He's won 9 straight games. His ERA is under 2. And he's leading the National League in strikeouts, and he's throwing the ball at 105.5 miles per hour. It's unbelievable. And and he's tucked away up there in Milwaukee. People aren't seeing him. But if you're watching stat lines after baseball games when this guy pitches, you've got to check it out, because he is on fire right now, and there's nobody better in baseball than what he's throwing. As far as the standings, the Red Sox remain in dead last place, but they picked up some ground by beating the Yankees a few times. They're 12.5 back in the AL East, 5 games out of the wild card. There are 8 teams ahead of them. The Red Sox still think they're in the mix for a playoff. I don't know how they're going to do it, but they think they're in the mix. It should be interesting in the next 2 weeks whether they start trading off some of these guys, which is what I think they should do, because that team is not made for a run here in October. As far as the rest of the American League, the Red Sox and Yankees. Tampa now is a half a game behind the Yankees. The White Sox have leaped the Guardians and now lead the Central by a game and a half. And Seattle still leads the A's by a game out in the West. The National League, Atlanta, you guys better watch out. They had an 11.5 game lead over the Philadelphia Phillies when they fired their manager. Enter Don Mattingly. They have picked up 3 games this week, and the 11.5 game lead is down to 3.5 games. Donnie Baseball has got those guys ready to go. Every single night that they come out there, and they're having some incredible opportunities to hit the baseball at a historic fashion. Last week, the 3 home run game, the cycle, Donnie Baseball's got them there. The Atlanta Braves better watch out. And if you're the Boston Red Sox and you got some players, you might want to call the Atlanta Braves, because they have to hold off the Philadelphia Phillies. Take a look at that matchup. See what you guys can do. In the Central, the Milwaukee Brewers, like I said, pushing the Dodgers for the best record in baseball. They now lead the Cubs by 7.5 games in the Central. And out West, it's the same old, same old. The Dodgers 8 games up over the San Diego Padres. We got to get ready for some quit hitters. Congratulations to the Oklahoma Sooners winning the 2026 Men's College Baseball World Series last Monday. They beat North Carolina 13-2 in their Game 3 championship game. The win gives Oklahoma their 3rd title in program history. 1951, 1994, 2016, Oklahoma Sooners win the national championship. They were unranked coming into the Men's College Baseball World Series. It was a pretty incredible run. Staying in Norman, Oklahoma, congratulations to Nashua's Alex Knoll, a gymnast with Oklahoma. He comes off of his redshirt freshman year, and he qualifies for the U.S. Gymnastics Championship August 6th through 9th in Arizona. Alex, keep working hard, kid. You want to follow something pretty impressive? Take a look at him on Instagram. This guy is unbelievably strong. Oklahoma Sooners, Nashua's Alex Knoll. Take a look at it. Last week, we congratulated Patrice Bergeron for having his number 37 retired by the Boston Bruins. Well, he followed that up with by getting elected to the Hockey

Hockey Hall of Fame. So back-to-back good weeks for Patrice Bergeron. The Boston Bruins traded with the Utah Mammoth for forward J.J. Petrecha. I don't know if I'm saying that right. But to the Willie Mammoth go, the number 23 overall pick, conditional 28th pick. The Boston Bruins trying to get something going. Last year, he scores 25 goals, 22 assists. He has 4 years left in his contract that pays him $38.5 million. It's just not enough with the Bruins. They've got to get some stuff going. The Bills Mafia, not happy. The Buffalo Bills officially opened their $2 billion Highmark Stadium this week. And the Bills fans are not happy because they realize that that $2 billion stadium was not free. The get-in price, the lowest get-in price for the 2026 season for the Buffalo Bills is $700 per ticket. You can sit in the luxury seats at the new $2 billion Highmark Stadium for $2,600 a ticket. Bills Mafia, welcome to the big time of the National Football League. The week ahead, the Boston Red Sox try to sweep the first-place New York Yankees tonight at 7:20 on NBC. Then they host the Washington Nationals before they go out west to spend the 4th of July. The Silver Knights are home Tuesday night against Worcester, half-price beers, and 4th of July at 10:30 a.m. The World Cup continues. Boston Stadium hosting Germany and Paraguay Monday at 4:30. Don't go on the roads. The traffic will be bad. USA back on the pitch Wednesday night in San Francisco to take on Bosnia. That is the Hooli edition of Game Plan. Enjoy your Sunday. We'll talk to you next week.

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2: 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I'm Reverend Dr. Andy Armstrong, Senior Minister of First Church in Nashua, New Hampshire. 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I'm excited for the special word our Lord has for each of us now, so let us enter our worship already in progress with joy, thanksgiving, and anticipation.
3: 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Amen.

0: And we pray together. O God, who is greater than the most powerful forces in this world, yet compassion in his care for all of us, help us to be still and know that you are God. Quiet our souls to listen for your still, small voice. Then may we know your courage and love, shining it in our homes, in our communities, and in our world. We pray all this in the name of Jesus. Amen. Well, good morning, church.
1: Good morning.
0: Good to see everybody here in this somewhat cool sanctuary. It's been a lot worse. And if you're joining us for the first time, a very special welcome. 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If you are a loved one or in the hospitals, please let us know so that we can pray for you. Just to note that we are seeking a Christian formation coordinator. This will be a part-time role. There's more information in your bulletin and how to apply. There's also information on our Facebook page and social media. But the best source of referrals are from all of you. So check out the job description as it's posted or talk to me, and then you can apply also online. It's Nashua Soup Kitchen and Shelter time in terms of putting together our backpacks. So Outreach invites you to donate any amount of money to assist with the purchase of needed school supplies for the Nashua Soup Kitchen. The goal is $2,500, and any amount will greatly help. Our goal is to fill 84-plus backpacks this year. And as always, there's also more information in your bulletin. One of our neighbors, the Toll Street Mission, is looking for volunteers to assist filling bags, food bags, on Alternative Wednesdays. And again, more information in your bulletin. So make sure you check out all that information in your bulletin. Next week, on July 5th, there will be a concert after worship to celebrate America's 250th anniversary. There will be lemonade. The ushers and music committee will be hosting us. It's free admission, so bring your lawn chair, bring your friends, and join us for this special chime concert next Sunday. We also welcome Brett Green back to our organ. Thank you, Brett, for being here while Joseph is on a bit of a break. And I have this breaking news from stewardship. They are inviting you for light refreshments with lemonade and ice water following worship. So please enjoy and mingle among yourselves at the fellowship time, which is right through here. And they are suggesting a topic of conversation while you're mingling. What are your 4th of July traditions, and how are you going to be celebrating this year? So that's your homework for you. Let us continue with worship.
2: Our scripture lessons today come to us from Genesis and the Gospel according to Matthew. Listen for the word of God. After these things, God tested Abraham. He said to him, "Abraham," and he said, "Here I am." He said, "Take your son, your only son Isaac, whom you love, and go to the land of Moriah, and offer him there as a burnt offering on one of the mountains that I will show you." So Abraham rose early in the morning, saddled his donkey, and took two of his young men with him, and his son Isaac. He cut the wood for the burnt offering, and set out and went to the place in the distance that God had shown him. On the third day, Abraham looked up and saw the place far away. Then Abraham said to his young men, "Stay here with the donkey. The boy and I will go over there. We will worship, and then we will come back to you." Abraham took the wood of the burnt offering and laid it on his son Isaac, and he himself carried the fire and the knife. So the two of them walked on together. Isaac said to his father, Abraham, Father. And he said, Here I am, my son. He said, The fire and the wood are here, but where is the lamb for the burnt offering? Abraham said, God himself will provide the lamb for the burnt offering, my son. So the two of them walked on together. When they came to the place that God had shown him, Abraham built an altar there and laid the wood in order. He bound his son Isaac and laid him on the altar on top of the wood. And Abraham reached out his hand and took the knife to kill his son. But the angel of the Lord called to him from heaven and said, Abraham, Abraham. And he said, Here I am. He said, Do not lay your hand on the boy or do anything to him. For now I know that you fear God, since you have not withheld your son, your only son, from me. And Abraham looked up and saw a ram caught in a thicket by its horns. Abraham went and took the ram and offered it up as a burnt offering instead of his son. So Abraham called the place, The Lord will provide, as it is said to this day, On the mount of the Lord it shall be provided. And from Matthew, Whoever welcomes you welcomes me, and whoever welcomes me welcomes the one who sent me. Whoever welcomes a prophet in the name of a prophet will receive a prophet's reward, and whoever welcomes a righteous person in the name of a righteous person will receive the reward of righteousness. And whoever gives even a cup of cold water to one of these little ones in the name of a disciple, truly I tell you, none of these will lose their reward. This is the word of the Lord. Pray with me. Almighty and gracious God, we've heard your word for us this day, and I ask your spirit to help me reflect on it, that together we might discover riches within that bolster us as we continue forward in this faith, as we seek to follow Christ our Lord. Amen. So where to begin? Well, let's begin this way. So I think we've all been in this situation at one time or another. We're driving in an unfamiliar place, maybe an unfamiliar city or perhaps a part of the city of which we're unfamiliar. And let's just say that it's raining as well. And we're following our GPS. And then suddenly there is a recalculation afoot, and that GPS is sending us in another direction. And we're not sure about the direction that it's sending us to go. You're not totally convinced. And you hear that robotic voice insisting, 100 feet, take a right. But now you have this incredibly difficult choice to make. Do you trust the technology and the peoples who made that map and set up the satellite system to direct you to where you want to go? Or do you react to your fear, trust your gut, white-knuckle that wheel, and avert, and go in a totally different direction? I think that's a microcosm of something of what our story in Genesis is trying to get at today. That incident, driving along from one place to another, trusting our GPS, there is a matter of faith that is required, even a leap of faith. And, you know, let's be honest, sometimes there are questions of faith that come to us that can be sometimes complicated, frightening, and logic says one thing, our gut tells us another. And where is that higher authority that's guiding us and leading us in the midst of these things? So we'll consider Abraham today, who didn't just get a weird GPS route to follow, but a divine command that would take any human being off of the map of any experience. So we know that Abraham received a promise from God. God promised that he would make of him a great nation, provide a land of plenty for him and his descendants. Descendants, by the way, whose presence would outnumber the stars and the heavens, and that his name would be known throughout the generations. It's a big promise. And it's astonishing, especially because Abraham, when he receives this promise, is an elderly old man and his wife, Sarah, is barren. But nevertheless, Abraham believes. He steps out on a promise, and all the while, God is keeping this promise. Sarah becomes pregnant. She bears a son and names him Isaac. And we all know that Isaac means laughter, because when Sarah heard God tell Abraham of that promise, well, she laughed. This promise rests on Abraham and the heir to that promise, who is Isaac. But now we hear in this story today that this promise is threatened. Now, what we need to understand firstly as we encounter this story is that we, the reader, know more than the characters in the story. We know, as the story begins, that Abraham tests, that is, God tests Abraham. That's the clue at the beginning of the story. This is a test. This is a test. Okay. Now, something else that any reader of this story years and years ago would have known that is news to us is that in Abraham's world, infant sacrifice was the common practice. Religion has come a long way. But in that day and age, sacrificing a child to a god assured the continuity of your people, because that god needed to be appeased to provide the kind of blessing that we human beings would be dependent upon to go forward in our future. So if a person would sacrifice a child to a false god, would they sacrifice a child to the one and only God? And in addition to this test is that, you know, what is the driver of Abraham's faith in the first place? Does Abraham truly love and follow God because of who God truly is? Or is he really interested in the benefits that he could attain in trusting in this God? Either way, right, we encounter this story, and this is a terrible test. No way around it. God commands Abraham to take his son, his only son whom he loves, to the land of Moriah to sacrifice him. Now, this is incredibly strange, isn't it? The God who made the promise to Abraham is now putting this promise in jeopardy. Abraham hears God's command. He's already lost, in effect, his previous son, the son that he had through Hagar, Ishmael. Right, the family dynamics and the polygamous context just didn't work. And so Hagar and Ishmael are sent forth. Now, the potential loss of Isaac is the end of Abraham's family, and the promise is null and void. What is Abraham going to do? If he rejects God's command, well, that's it. The promise is over. He did not obey God. If he carries through with God's command, well, that's an end of the promise. Now, what's remarkable in this story, right, as we follow along with Abraham, is that he doesn't think his way at all throughout this story. He simply responds to what God has asked of him. He obeys. He simply steps out in faith, does as God commands, as preposterous as it may seem. So he prepares for the sacrifice. He takes Isaac, heads out to the land of Moriah on a 3 days' journey. Isn't it interesting? Father and son climb a hill with wood and a fire. And now Isaac has something to say. He's no dummy. Dad, where is the lamb for the burnt offering? Oh, Abraham provides. That is, Abraham replies, the Lord will provide. The lamb will be provided by God. Now, at this moment, right, the two of them who are, in effect, heirs of the promise, both trust in God. Isaac doesn't run away. The Lord will provide, all right? And the Lord, as we follow the story, does provide. At the very last moment, an angel of the Lord cries out to Abraham, "Do not lay a hand upon the boy." And when Abraham looks up, he sees a ram there in a thicket. Abraham names that place, "The Lord will provide," or another translation, "The Lord has seen." Abraham, he passes the test. He's prepared to sacrifice his son in obedience to God. Thankfully, God doesn't require the sacrifice of Isaac. Now, whoa, isn't this a story? A riveting story at that. Who could have ever predicted a test like this? If I were to even dream up of a religion and try to attract people to follow such a God, I wouldn't come up with this story. I don't think anybody would sign up to follow a faith where a test like that would fall on anyone's shoulders. But now, as we're reading this story, it's good to take some clues into it and read the dynamics of faith at work. And one of the clues that can help us dig more deeply into the story is the word seeing. The word seeing. This word is an important word. It shows up with Hagar. Do you remember Abraham and Sarah don't trust God fully to see this promise through? So Sarah says, maybe your maidservant, Hagar, would make a substitute for having a child. And so they bypass God's command, and Hagar has this child, Ishmael. But then all goes to ruin when Isaac is born. So Sarah sends Hagar and Ishmael away. And in her despondency, Hagar cries out to God, and an angel of the Lord replies to her, "I have seen all these things, and I will see to it that you're tended to." Now, that's important. Understand that throughout all of these biblical stories, right, the characters in them, they only see as much as they possibly can see at any given moment. It's like holding candle in a gigantic cave. You only see as much as that candlelight will allow you to see. Nevertheless, you're still in a grand space that you might not fully be able to see, given the fact that a candlelight only offers you so much to see. That's what Paul references when he talks about we only see through a glass darkly, right? There's only so much that we can see or know at any given moment. We trust that God sees the big picture. And it's only faith that would allow us to see anything of what God may be up to in the first place. So the characters would like to see all the more, as we would in our own journeys, but it's awfully difficult to understand the entire story, to appreciate all that God would be up to. So for the characters in this story up until this point, they want to know how the promise is fulfilled. They don't see it completely, but they're going to act in faith, and the faith will allow them to see only so much. But that's our vantage point. Understand that the driving character throughout the entirety of Scripture is God. The biblical story is ultimately about God, and it turns out that God also sees. Now, that word to see in Hebrew, it's not just like opening up your eyes to take a look about. Seeing also implies acting in response to what you see. So God sees, which is to say God sees and God watches, but God also does something about what he sees. God sees to it. And God will see to it that this promise will live on. Hence, God provides. Or, as Abraham says, the Lord will provide. Now, that word providence, important Puritan word, provideo, to see forth. The word implies the reality of faith, where we trust God to see to it that our faith is well supplied, carrying us forward. That's the substance of the biblical story, both the Old Testament and New Testament, and it's a reality that keeps our faith alive and relevant, living as we do in this precarious world. Now, any former Lutherans here? We got one. All right. I'm not going to put you on the spot. But in a Lutheran context, your confirmation is a study of the Heidelberg Catechism. And that catechism, by the way, is part of our UCC heritage on the evangelical and German side of the faith. And I used to teach that catechism as a matter of confirmation in my former contexts. Imagine that. Which is why I know something. Heidelberg Catechism, question 27. Catechism that Martin Luther produced as a response to the church in the midst of the Reformation. What do you understand about the providence of God? Listen to this response. It's absolutely beautiful. This is the almighty and present power of God, by which he still upholds and therefore rules all with his hand, heaven and earth and every creature, and that the leaves and the grass and the rain and the drought, fruitful and unfruitful years, food and drink, health and sickness, riches and poverty, and all other things to come, are not by accident, but instead held in the hands of the Father Almighty. That great children's hymn summarizes it all the better. He's got the whole world in his hands. And that whole world includes everything that's going on within this great big world of ours, at any given moment, the best and the worst of it, not only in the world, but in each and every one of our lives as well. Providence. It's one of the great hopes that we have in our faith today. God provided for Abraham, and God provides for us. Now, this is what we have to do to qualify what this provision is all about. We must keep in mind that God is not out to give us what we want. It's not the first purpose of our faith. But God provides for us in order what we need to hold on to the promise, to abide by, live for, and continue to hope in that promise that has come to us through Christ. How does this play itself out? Take these grand biblical and theological insights and let's put them in the pews and see what they mean for our living. Years back, I received a call from Kim, one of the middle-aged members of my congregation at the time. And early in the morning, she was devastated. Her husband, Jim, had died of a massive heart attack in the evening. What made this all the worse was that they were a middle-aged couple. Jim had retired a week earlier, and no one would have expected news like that. He was a great athlete, a legend in our community. He was an outstanding coach with multiple state titles. He was a large person, not only in our church and in our community, but in the region itself. So I sat with her in her kitchen after all those things that needed to happen had happened, and she was in stunned silence. And she was terrified about what was going to take place in the days to come. She had so many decisions to make, so many people to contact about this devastating news. And she was envisioning all those conversations with those people she loved in response to that news, but anticipating what this loss would mean for the entire community. How was she going to go on, was her question. I had no easy answer. I simply said, breathe and trust that God is going to be with you with this step and the next and the next. Well, God provided. So in the course of 3 days, Kim would greet more than 1,000 people over 4 different sessions of calling hours. And all of those people that came were there to offer to her love and support, but so many of them were in shock and grief as well, and she became the one source through which they could touch Jim and deal with their own grief and find strength together in their common loss. And it was absolutely remarkable to see the person who I saw at the kitchen table, absolutely flattened and devastated by that news, standing, powerfully present, gracious, compassionate, through the days that would unfold. It was supernatural. And it was truly a testimony to that the Holy Spirit had provided for her what she needed in faith. She trusted God, God provided for her, and through her, we had a source of healing and comfort in response to the loss of Jim. You know, in my time in ministry, I've had countless experiences like this, whether it's in kitchens, my study, hospitals, funeral parlors, just anywhere that, you know, the repercussions of living in this world fall squarely on our hearts and minds, and we have to go forward. And I've heard from so many people who have discovered the promise of God's presence and strength in response to the things that do happen. And mind you, not only the things that happen that give us strength to respond to the hard news, but also surprising blessings and gifts that no one ever would have anticipated or expected. We would call them coincidences, but then all of a sudden, in retrospect, seeing these things in faith, is that not God somehow reaching in the circumstances of our lives to touch us with some kind of gift that encourage us in our faith to press on, to press forward, claiming these promises, by the way, that reach into this world with blessing, but have eternal consequence for the world to come. God sees, God notices you and me for sure, but then God sees to what we need, not just to satisfy our desires, but to ultimately serve his greater purposes. It's in this test that we've heard about today where Abraham, in effect, becomes the father of faith, not just because he trusted God to meet his needs, but he trusted God to fulfill his purposes. God sees to it. And that story lays the foundation for the story of all stories. It's that story that helped the early Christians interpret the death of Christ, not just as a tragedy, but in the midst of that tragedy, something of an atoning sacrifice by God for not just the people that were there who trusted Jesus, but for the whole world which God has in his hands. Go back to Calvary to see it. A son climbs a lonely hill with wood on his back for a sacrifice. They saw that story. They knew it was a terrible story. But they were able to see in faith that because God sees, and in Eastern light, God sees to it, that the sacrifice, that the promise, lay a foundation for a future. A future that is unfolding now as God provides for us all. Our faith is in God and God's good hands. Amen.

Let us join our voices in our centering prayer. Lord Jesus, you taught us that when we welcome one another, we welcome you, and in welcoming you, we welcome the one who you sent. Help us to see your face in the stranger, in your spirit in the guest. May we never grow weary of the small acts of grace. Quiet our hearts now, that we may be ready to receive the reward of the righteousness and walk in the light of your gospel. Amen. As we approach the 250th anniversary of our country's founding, we pray for all of those throughout our history who have strived to protect our freedom, those in the military, those that seek justice for all, and those who are looking forward to shape a more perfect union. We also pray for the victims of the Venezuelan earthquake, and we also pray for peace for those that are living in areas of war and conflict, such as the Middle East, Ukraine, and the Congo. With these prayers and those on our own hearts, we lift them now to God in this time of silence. God who provides, we acknowledge your presence that invites us to draw near to you. We glorify your name, for you, holy and righteous one, remain faithful to your creation. We open our hearts and minds to remember the testimonies of the past and to receive the truth revealed in your word for the present. May you delight in our praise as we honor you and encourage one another in the journey of faithful living. Patient God, each and every day you offer us new hope and special blessings. From the rising of the sun to its descent, the light of your love pours on your creation. We love all these things, but we want to hold on to each of your blessings just for ourselves. Teach us to share openly and willingly with others. Give our selfishness and turn us into selfless in service of you. Clear our minds and spirit from sadness to a sense of joy and adventure. God of the covenant, in you we have new life. In you we have a faithful companion. Yet difficult moments confront us with the limits of our trust in you. We struggle to release control so that we might participate fully in your plan without fear, without hesitation, or without resistance. Help us, O God, to be your faithful service who trust you even though the tests and trials of life. May we know the assurance and peace of your eternal love. Lord, we pray for the goodness and well-being of all your creation, for the health and welfare of all nations, for all of those who are suffering from sickness, hardship, and danger, for all of those experiencing loneliness and feel the lack of God's presence. We pray all of this together as Jesus taught us, saying, Our Father, who art in heaven, hallowed be thy name. Thy kingdom come, thy will be done, on earth as it is in heaven. Give us this day our daily bread, and forgive us our debts, as we forgive our debtors. And lead us not in temptation, but deliver us from evil. For thine is the kingdom and the power and the glory forever. Amen. God is still creating and still providing. Let us honor the continuation of God's generosity by bringing forth a portion of all that we have received, so that the needs of all may be met. Our offering will be gratefully given and gracefully received.

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1: USA Radio News, I'm Chuck Brady. An update on the situation in Iran. Iran appears to be launching missiles on U.S. allies near the Persian Gulf. Kuwait's military said on social media its air defense systems were intercepting hostile missiles and drones. Similar attacks appear to be happening in Bahrain, where the interior minister says the siren has been sounded, and they're urging residents to remain calm and head to the nearest safe place. Officials in Venezuela confirm now at least 1,400 people are dead following Wednesday's massive twin earthquakes. Tens of thousands are listed as still missing. Thousands of others are injured. Search and rescue teams from the United States and other nations are working to find victims of this week's devastating earthquakes that struck about 100 miles west of the capital of Caracas. The State Department says the U.S. is sending a $150 million aid package to Venezuela, with more financial help likely to follow. It may get a little tougher to get a job with Uber. Uber rolling out stricter background checks and restrictions for drivers.
2: The company said the new policies for rideshare drivers and couriers will take effect on Monday. Among the changes, Uber is expanding the list of criminal offenses that permanently disqualify someone from being a driver in the U.S. The company will no longer allow people with prior convictions for violent felonies, sexual crimes, stalking, or strangulation to drive. Uber said it had prevented over 3 million people from joining or remaining on the platform since 2017. I'm Rob Martier.
1: You may soon be able to text or send a photo to 911. A new plan from the FCC is looking at what's next for emergency communication. As service outages continue to affect people's ability to get in touch with 911, the FCC says they're working to modernize the infrastructure with systems that will allow people to send text, photos, video, and other data for emergency responders. America's News Network, USA Radio News.
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1: Around the world of sports, the 2026 FIFA World Cup group stage is now in the books.
4: To start the final day, England took down Panama 2-0 and Croatia beat Ghana 2-1. Later, Colombia drew with Portugal 0-0 and Uzbekistan fell to the Democratic Republic of the Congo 3-1. The day's action concluded with Algeria drawing with Austria 3-3, while Argentina beat Jordan 3-1. The knockout stage kicks off Sunday with a match between South Africa and Canada. I'm Jim Forbes.
1: Sad news from the restaurant world. One of the most influential Japanese chefs in the world, who helped bring California-style sushi to the masses, has passed.
2: The company said the new policies for rideshare drivers and couriers will take effect on Monday. Among the changes, Uber is expanding the list of criminal offenses that permanently disqualify someone from being a driver in the U.S. The company will no longer allow people with prior convictions for violent felonies, sexual crimes, stalking, or strangulation to drive. Uber said it had prevented over 3 million people from joining or remaining on the platform since 2017. I'm Rob Martier.
1: Would you vote for Frasier? Not the TV series, The Man? You might get your chance. Kelsey Grammer might be running for public office. In an interview with U.S. Weekly, Grammer said he would consider a run for political office as a way of giving back to the country. Chuck Brady, USA Radio News.
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9: 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The following program has been previously recorded. 10 and 22. Just numbers to most people, unless you work in and around mental health. 10 is the number of years it takes for someone with mental health to ask for help. And 22 is the average number of suicides per day by veterans. James Klein is not a therapist or a licensed professional. James Klein is a veteran and an advocate for changing how mental health is viewed by everyone. Join James Klein as he gets the conversation started to change the stigma around mental health. And now your host, James Klein.
1: 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We are sponsored by the Nashua VFW Post 483, located at 8 East Pearl Street here in the city of Nashua. 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So if you're a veteran looking to put in for some benefits, have some questions, maybe you want to join the post, maybe you're a community member, want to find out what the post does out in the community, things like that. Again, you can stop by. That's Tuesdays or Thursdays, 10 a.m. to 2 p.m. You can also call the post at any time. That number is 603-402-2992. If nobody answers, leave a message and someone will return your call. If you're a veteran looking to put in a, what do you want to call it, a claim with the VA, check to see what your benefits are, what you might qualify for. Maybe you're trying to put an upgrade for your benefits. Maybe it's medical, maybe it's disability. Maybe you want to improve your disability rating, whatever it might be. The best person to do that with is a veteran service officer. We highly encourage folks to go to an attorney last. And if you feel you need to go to an attorney, which, again, this shouldn't be happening with the VA, is that you need to make sure you ask a lot of questions up front. Get them to sign something about what their fees are, things like that. I think there's some restrictions on what they can charge. I know an individual recently, they are going through an attorney, and it sounds like in the contract, they can take 20 or 30% of anything that comes out of an appeal. So the initial claim, they don't charge anything, but if there's an appeal because you don't agree with the outcome or you want to increase it or whatever it is, that's when they can claim a chunk of whatever back pay that you get from that claim. So my caution out there would be, and I would hope the attorneys would be on the up and up and do their due diligence to make sure they are doing everything up front. It just seems odd that an attorney would put that clause in there. It almost makes me think, and again, I don't want to think this way, but you have to, is the attorney going to do their due diligence and all their effort to the best of their abilities to put in that initial claim, or are they going to do it so there is an appeal? Then they can start claiming some fees. And I also know that some attorneys will kind of drag out the process. That way there's more back pay the longer it goes that they can get stuff back onto. So that's what I would caution yourself with if you feel like you need to go to an attorney. But a VSO, a veteran service officer, is going to be someone that's going to be able to help you out with that. We have one of the best ones here in the state of New Hampshire, across the country. His name is John Barrett. He works for the VFW. His email is John, J-O-H-N dot Barrett, B-A-R-R-E-T-T 1 at va.gov. And his phone number is 603-222-5780. That's for the office up in Manchester at the federal building.
10: He or a member of his team up there will answer the phone. If you don't, leave a message, and I know they will get back to you. 988 is a resource for you if you are struggling with any type of mental health. If you feel depressed, you feel anxious, you feel like you're in recovery from substance use and you want to pick up and use, this is a great resource. It's not just a suicide lifeline. It is a crisis line. So if you need to talk to somebody, pick up that phone, talk to somebody. And if they feel that you're safe and you're not a danger to yourself or anyone else, you can ask to talk to a peer support specialist, which is somebody that's been trained and has shared experiences that you might be able to connect better than you would the clinician itself. 211 is a great source resource here in the state of New Hampshire. If you're looking for any type of food, shelter, clothing, you're looking to get to a substance use program here in the state of New Hampshire, 211 is the doorway to get in. So there's 10 doorways across the state, so you call 211, give your information, tell you need to get into some type of substance use treatment, and they can hook you up with an IOP, intensive outpatient, a PHP, a partial hospitalization program, a residential program, a outpatient therapy, whatever it might be. They'll do an assessment and get you set up with one of the doorways. All right. Let's just get right into the names of those that have given the ultimate sacrifice to our community, to our state, and to our country. And then we will get to my guest. I know he wants to vent more than likely about the VA and some other things that are going on. I was hoping my brother was going to be here today. He has a background with working with the VA, and he has his opinions of the VA himself too, being a veteran and having been employed with the VA itself too. So let's get to these names. We'll get through these. I'm going to play a song by Justin Moore, the ones that did not make it back home. And then we will get into our discussion today. First one for today is Army Second Lieutenant Matthew S. Kutu, killed in action on June 27, 2005, part of Operation Iraqi Freedom. He was part of the 64th Military Police Company, 720th Military Police Battalion, 89th Military Police Brigade out of Fort Hood, Texas. He was 23 of Northampton, killed by sniper fire when he was serving in Iraq. Marine Private First Class Eric D. Currier, killed in action on February 17, 2010. He was part of the 3rd Battalion, 6th Marine Regiment, 2nd Marine Division, 2nd Marine Expeditionary Force out of Camp Lejeune, North Carolina. He was 21 of Londonderry, New Hampshire, killed in action while supporting combat operations while serving in Afghanistan. And 3-6 was the first unit I was with when I was down in Camp Lejeune. It would be all of 30 years ago now. A little while ago. Marine Corporal Jonathan W. Currier, killed in action on August 9th, 2018. He was part of the Marine Medium Tilt Rotor Squadron, 166 Reinforced, 13th Marine Expeditionary Unit, 1st Marine Expeditionary Force out of Camp Pendleton, California. He was 21 of Hampton, New Hampshire, lost at sea during deployment aboard the USS Essex, LHD-2. Marine Staff Sergeant Charles E. Dane, June 25th, 2009, 4th Light Armored Reconnaissance Battalion, 4th Marine Division, Fort Detrick, Maryland, 37 in Manchester, New Hampshire, died as a result of service to our country. Army Specialist Jared A. Davidson, September 4th, 2012, was part of the 558th Transport Company, Special Troops Battalion, 7th Sustainment Brigade, out of Fort Eustis, Virginia. That's Washington, right? I think so. He was 24 of Milford, New Hampshire, died of natural causes at Fort Eustis. And the last one for today is Army Specialist Mark P. Dakota, killed in action on January 29, 2010. He was part of the 6th Psychological Operations Battalion, Airborne 4th Psychological Operations Group, Airborne Fort Bragg. He was 19 of Waterville Valley, New Hampshire, killed while supporting combat operations while serving in Afghanistan. And we did have a lot of Had a couple of PSYOP guys assigned to our unit that we would go out, talk to the elders and things like that too. So, all right, here is The Ones That Did Not Make It Back Home by Justin Moore.

0: All right, that was Justin Moore with The Ones Did Not Make It Back Home. In honor of those individuals who have given the ultimate sacrifice to our community, to our state, and to our country. All right, Mr. Andrew, what do you need to discuss about the VA?
1: Well,
0: or anything in general?
1: Let's start with, let me, before we begin, let me give a shout out to my wonderful friends over there at Active Chiropractor with Dr. Brent Rike, very veteran friendly. Guy goes above and beyond their practices. I think they go out of their way just to make everyone feel welcome. But if you're a veteran and they're VA sponsored, they also, talk to you and to help you. They're not mental health counselors, but any time of day you go in and you have an issue, he or his staff are always willing to set aside 5 to 10 minutes outside their therapeutic, aside what they're paid for, to take care of you. They also do wonderful stuff with shockwave machines there if you have any injuries or any tendons and ligaments and so on and so forth. And you
0: what's a shockwave?
1: It's a new therapy where they use it's a lot of like ultrasound waves to induce blood flow to the injured tendon or area, and it actually improves your healing process. They're finding it useful in a lot of areas. For example, I went there with a partial tore tendon, and was recommended surgery. And the surgery would have been a lot of downtime. So it started with I was in a boot. I couldn't walk. And I went there and did two or three, maybe four sessions. And the tendon was able to repair itself, and I'm able to at least walk. You remember when I was like stumbling up? But if you want to look them up, they're on Instagram at ActiveChiro1. Do you know the Army is starting its space program? Kid you not. It's wild. So
0: starting a space program.
1: Yeah, the Army announces a new space operations branch. Yep. And they're going to the new branch consolidates the career paths of the Army space professionals, and they'll be called 40 Alpha Space Operation Officers. And the newly created 40 Deltas, which is the Enlisted Tactical Space Operations Specialist. Army's going space force now, man.
0: But wasn't that the whole point of creating Space Force? Why wouldn't they just go there?
1: Because the Space Force is controlled by the Air Force, man.
0: Well, the Air Force used to be part of the Army.
1: That's right. They used to call it Civil Air Patrol back then and today.
0: Right, in the 40s.
1: In the 40s, and they were actually part of the Army, and then they broke away. Well, you know what's funny? They're wearing the OCPs of the Army.
0: Okay.
1: Do you remember the old tiger stripes?
0: Right.
1: It was horrible, man.
0: Right.
1: I want to talk about the VA. Why do we want to talk about the VA, man? It's a crazy. There's some good stuff about the VA, but then there's some god awful stuff. I don't understand. There were years where we had vets dying in the VA hospital on the stairs. We had vets not being served properly.
0: So that reminds me of a clip from what's the movie with John Cruise? 4th of July. What's the name of it?
1: Yep,
0: Born on the 4th of July.
1: Yep.
0: And just the conditions they recreated for those individuals that were coming back during Vietnam.
1: Yeah.
0: Rats running around everywhere. Mm-hmm. Staff didn't seem like they... Yeah. I'm not going to say they didn't care, but it didn't look like they cared in the movie. It didn't look like the staff was probably all that trained or up to snuff as their civilian cohorts and stuff at the time. So,
1: well, I'm not going to use any names in the scenario, but the scenario that I'm describing is actually factual and true, because I don't want to have anything affect anyone going through the VA process right now or their claims or anything. But this was known to me personally. And let's say we have an Army We've had active duty time. Mm-hmm. I also, you know, had reserve status at guard time. I had deployments, right? I'm sure you've had deployments as well. And it's an older gentleman. And he went, applied for years. They were telling him, you know, do your VA, do your VA. He didn't want to do it because, you know, and this is, I feel the same way too. Like, I don't need 100% or anything like that. If it happens, it happens. Just give me what I'm actually rated for, my back, my knees, whatever happened, factually, right?
0: Right.
1: Because I think the guys who deserve 100% are the ones who have lost limbs, you know, their arms, their legs, eyes, you know, they're incapacitated in some way, either mentally or physically, and they're not able to function in society or able to continue working, right?
0: Okay.
1: And that's just always been my point. So this soldier has done that, and he's been in for 18 years, and he's trying to now, he's in the reserve side now, staying inside the house, trying to get his 20. But, you know, recently filed, and they sent him to, he went to his CMP, and, you know, when they asked him, why are you here? You know, the soldier replied, you know, I'm here to verify the stuff that you already have on me in file.
0: Right.
1: And they said, yeah, you know, we see that this is in your chart. This is in your chart. They denied him most, if not all, the things he submitted, and only gave him 40%. Mm-hmm. Okay. Now, that wouldn't be an issue so much as to fast forward. There is another soldier who he serves with, who's currently serving in the reserves. And this gentleman, this all soldier is about, so this other, this, the first soldier is, you know, 50, going on 52, 53 years old gentleman. This other soldier is in his 25, 26-year-old soldier. He served in another branch for a year and a half, almost 2 years in that other branch.
0: Right.
1: And then he switched over to this reserve component.
0: Mm-hmm.
1: He applied to the VA, and he got 100%. Based on the fact that he said he was psychologically damaged by his drill instructors shouting at him at boot camp. And he's bragging about this thing, you know?
0: And all right, so hold on here. So that means every single person that's gone through boot camp, because I'm going to assume the individual is talking about did not go through Paris Island.
1: No, sir, he did not.
0: So that means every single person that goes through, does Space Force go through boot camp? I'm pretty sure you have to be in the Air Force to get into Space Force. So you went through San Antonio?
1: The Space Force and the Air Force go through the same type of boot camp, yeah. Kind
0: okay.
1: of, yeah.
0: All right.
1: And then it's split.
0: So that means every man and woman that has ever gone through the military should be 100% across the board.
1: Yes. Yes. Yes, in my opinion, yes. Especially, mind you, I'm talking about the real boot camp a couple years ago during our era and even the ones before.
0: Mm-hmm.
1: Because when I went in, I'm sure when you were in, we were slapped around. They had the authority. Not saying it's right, but we were yelled at. I remember being slapped. I remember being pushed down and in the dirt and the muck and, you know, just beaten down. You know what I'm saying, right?
0: Right. When I was at Paris Island, we used to get thrashed all the time. There were sand pits right outside our barracks.
1: Yes. Oh, yes.
0: And you're talking, this is Beaufort, South Carolina.
1: Uh-huh.
0: You're talking, I was down there between May and August.
1: Mm-hmm.
0: So the three hottest months of the year, figure. Uh-huh. Sending some little kid from little town Maine down there.
1: Uh-huh.
0: And you got sand fleas.
1: Mm-hmm.
0: You got fire ants.
1: Uh-huh.
0: I remember one time we got thrashed because somebody left a weapon unlocked in the barracks.
1: Mm-hmm.
0: And then we got thrashed for like a half hour.
1: Mm-hmm.
0: Push-ups, sit-ups,
1: oh, yeah.
0: Flutter kicks, all these things. You're covered in sand, sweat everywhere.
1: Oh, yeah.
0: You don't get a chance to take a drink or anything like that.
1: No.
0: And then I got up, and I was just burning. I'm like, oh, must be the sweat because it was so hot out that day. No, I had like 300 or 400 fire ants all over me, just stinging
1: man.
0: The hell out of me.
1: Oh, yeah.
0: And what do? You just stand in formation.
1: You just stand in formation, man.
0: And then I got yelled at for not saying something about
1: uh-huh.
0: it, right?
1: Uh-huh.
0: So I guess I should be 100% because it's 30 years later and I still remember.
1: Right. So then you think about how does stuff like that happen? And I know there are coaches, there are videos, there are out of it. And I'm saying that it's not a perfect system, but how mm-hmm. does stuff like that happen that someone could look at a veteran of, you know, 18 plus years and look and said, hey, look, it's documented in your chart. It's right. there. We see it. Oh, yeah, it's there. Oh, yeah, yeah. And, you know, one of the questions that was asked of the soldier was, why don't you wear a brace? As if that is an indication of an injury. No, it's not, because, you know, the soldier was told by a orthopedic doctor, actually was a former major in the military too,
0: mm-hmm.
1: said, hey, do not wear this brace, because what happens is when the soldier's particular tendon would swell up, it would restrict the blood flow.
0: Okay.
1: And it became unbearable wearing it. It became like more like a tourniquet.
0: Okay.
1: And that didn't seem to be, even though it was in the file as well, satisfactory to that VMP, CMP rate or whatever.
0: I mean, if you wear a brace, you know, depending on what it is, can eventually your body become dependent upon it?
1: That's right.
0: And then your body doesn't build up to it.
1: Yep.
0: So when you take it off, you're weaker?
1: You're weak. Yes, that's correct. Okay. Yep, yep. But that person was denied everything. And a 25-year-old, because they were yelled at boot camp. And I'm just gonna tell you, the boot camp that I went to was not even like Paris Island or say at Fort Polk, Louisiana or Fort Benning or
0: right.
1: It was more of the gentler side.
0: You know, at least at Paris Island, I was 1st Battalion, so we had the river next to us, and of course they would psychologically freak you out because when you looked out in the river, you could actually end up seeing some shark fins. So that Paris Island is actually one of the best places in the country to go shark fishing, because a lot of the sharks will come up to the river, you know, so far, because there's a good mix of the salt water in there too. So like, oh, go ahead, try to swim away.
1: Right.
0: Because there you only have like one little bridge that goes in and off the island. So it's not like you're going through there.
1: It's like Alcatraz, man.
0: Right.
1: Oh, man.
0: But I will tell you, in Paris Island, the way it's set up is you get 1st Battalion. They're basically known as the drillers, because the main drilled parade deck is right outside our barracks. So every time you got downtime, you're out there drilling. And actually, I may not have the video anymore, but because I think my parents had it, and then it got misplaced, but they took a video of us drilling, and I'm like, that's me out there? Okay, looking pretty good.
1: Neat. Yeah, that's neat.
0: But we also put in all that time and everything. So 2nd Battalion, I think they were mostly known for like they did a lot of fitness stuff and whatnot. 3rd Battalion, they were kind of out in the boondocks. So they're the ones that kind of may have gotten some extra physicality from the drill instructors and stuff out there. But I think the ones that had it the worst were actually the female Marines, 4th Battalion. Paris Island is the only place the females go. They end up having to wait longer because there's less females going to the Marine Corps. So they have to wait not just days, but weeks to form up a platoon or a company. And only like one or two platoons will go through the cycle.
1: Mm-hmm.
0: But those female DIs, they are brutal. They will tear these females to the core with their comments. The only time the males interact with them is if there's a group of them out at the rifle range for the week. So you'll come across them in the chow hall or out on the firing line, things like that. But you just hear these female DIs like, you know, you're going to be an old maid. You only joined the Marine Corps because no guy wanted you outside of here. So you think you can hook up with the guys here. I mean, they just lay right into them. So tell me those aren't criteria above and beyond because somebody yelled at you. I mean, just getting down to the core of who you are, because these DIs spend their time reading like your jackets and where you came from and stuff. And
1: right, right. But I don't even understand how, and I guess like, you know, I do, I do get that sometimes the VA raiders, they have to follow this playbook. And I guess that's where, you know, these guys on the internet come from, and they create these playbooks for these guys. But it's also called, if you're sitting across from someone, you're allegedly a doctor, and you have so many years of experience dealing with, and you're able to, because I'm sure, you know, the VA also trains them to determine whether or not, you know, but how do you sit across and see something in someone's file and then abjectly refutes it and then give someone 100% who's never been deployed, never seen, and I'm not knocking, because guess what? There are people who've never been deployed who have had some horrendous things happen to them while they're in training, okay? I'm not taking that, or while they're on active duty, okay? We're not taking away from that. Deployment doesn't mean that you're a soldier, okay? Just you have
0: right.
1: Combat
0: I've seen
1: experience.
0: People that are say they're combat vets, but they're stationed on Bagram, which is basically the right. size of Nashua.
1: Right.
0: You could have a skirmish. You could have rockets come in on one side, and people on the other side or three quarters of the base don't even know what happened.
1: We call them FOBs, man. let's call it for what it is.
0: I mean,
1: man.
0: That happened to me when I went to FOB Salerno.
1: Right.
0: I had brought some prisoners there for interrogation by the folks there. I had already talked to them. So I had some downtime while that stuff was going on. So I'm sitting outside of, what is the place called? Green Beans?
1: Green Beans, yeah.
0: Yeah. So, because we had a combat outpost. I mean, our little base was 200 meters square. We're out there by ourselves, so we didn't get the luxuries of a barbershop or a Green Beans or any of that stuff, which is basically like a coffee shop, and I think I got like a fruit slushie or something like that. So, but then some rockets came in. Then I had this major running around telling people, get inside. And then he wanted like your name and rank so you could get a, what is it? What's the one with the K-bar on it?
1: Is that the
0: combat
1: cab?
0: Yeah, combat action badge.
1: Yeah, cab.
0: For the non-infantry individuals. Yeah. I'm like, you can't, that's the criteria? That you just have to be on a base and something comes in and you get that? Because for the CIB, which
1: CIB,
0: I have,
1: yeah.
0: I mean, it's you have to receive enemy fire, you have to return enemy fire, mm-hmm. you got to have positive ID. There's more, they just don't hand that stuff out.
1: Well, let's be like, Oprah, everybody gets a cab. Everybody, you got a cab.
0: That's essentially what's happening.
1: I got a cab. You know?
0: I just kind of looked at him and I said, no, I'm just going to sit here and finish my drink. I'm like, it's way over there. And it says, already ended. Like, it's over.
1: I give you one worse. There was a guy that while he was, I don't want to be pejorative, okay? In the service of his country, I'm going to leave it at that, okay? Because anyone that's listening to the show might actually know what I'm talking about. And he ended up having a self-inflicted, an accidental, an NDA.
0: Okay.
1: He did a discharge, negligent discharge, right?
0: Right.
1: And end up getting his foot. I'm going to ask, you think he should have gotten a heart for that? Or
0: That doesn't qualify as a Purple Heart. That doesn't even fit the criteria of the award.
1: I know. Well, someone put him in for one.
0: Because we had an individual that so, what type of round was it? M4 round?
1: No.
0: M9?
1: No.
0: All right. So, we were out on patrol, and before we go out, we have the, you know, the MRAPs, mm-hmm. MATVs. So, we got 50 cals, we got Mark 19s all, and all the gunners, you go through the safety check, dry fire before we head out.
1: Yeah.
0: Well, and then you charge it. Well, one time we're in the firing pits, and this soldier went ahead and he didn't know what he was doing, and he shouldn't have been up there. So, one, that falls on his fire team leader, and two, it falls on the soldier because he didn't step up and say, "I don't know what I'm doing." So he couldn't charge the 50 cal. And
1: what?
0: Then what ended up happening was one of the rounds ended up getting jamming. Got jammed in there because now it was time to charge it. Well, it ended up going off. And actually, the misfire actually went through his thigh. Massive hole. I mean, it's a 50 cal. Went through his thigh, So we're all, and I'm inside the vehicle. So we're all rushing, wrapping him up, calling for the medic to come over and do all that stuff. He did not get a Purple Heart because it does not meet the criteria. On top of it, he almost got NJP because he finally admitted that he didn't know what he was doing up there in the 50 cal. So he should have stepped up, told his fire team leader, and they should have set a time. One, shouldn't have been up in the gun turret. And two,
1: shouldn't have been,
0: they should have been training on how to charge it and all those things. Because it's not easy to charge a 50 cal.
1: Right.
0: There's certain steps that you have to take to do it. You think it would be a little bit more user-friendly, but it's not.
1: One of my favorite weapons, by the way. But it just shows you the how the system is. You know, we have I'm not being pejorative to any member of the force, but when I hear things like, you know, people getting stress cards or phones at boot camp, or they're just rushing people through, not being able to qualify with basic rifle marksmanship, just going through to get them out, people falling below the PT standards, and you know, I don't know if you know, back on the 29th, I had a cardiac event, and right before that, I had to do my, you know, pass my PT test. I did my 2 mile in 14:25, and I'm old as George Washington, you know. I did 65 push-ups and 85 sit-ups, you know.
0: Okay.
1: And I have young guys, younger than me, who just came out of wherever they came from basic training, and 19, 18, 21-year-old, struggling even to do 10 push-ups.
0: Yeah, but we also know that, especially when it comes to, and again, this is no diss to all the branches, but active duty is active duty for a reason. There's a higher standard there. So it's a lot harder for you to slide through the cracks than it is in the Guard or the Reserves.
1: Mm-hmm.
0: Because you also know that in a lot of units in the Guard and Reserve, unfortunately, again, this falls on leadership, they have the pencil PT test where they just kind of fill in the card and kind of let things slide.
1: Mm-hmm.
0: And a lot of times, unfortunately, it depends on who the person is. It's kind of like what happened to us when I was over there. The first sergeant never left the wire. So they ended up basically inventing an incident so he could get a CIB. They basically said, "But oh, well, because he was on the COP and we got mortared this one time, you know, and then we returned fire since he was there, that qualified, because he was freaking out that he was going to come back." First off, he shouldn't have been the first sergeant. He only got frocked because there was nobody else qualified to be the first sergeant.
1: Right, right.
0: The first sergeant couldn't go because he had other matters to tend with back home. Because I think we would have had a much different deployment, because him as the first sergeant getting out of the wire, running around telling people, "Oh, you need white PT socks on." Who cares? We're in a combat outpost.
1: Yeah, combat outpost.
0: Right? You know, you need to shave, this, that, and the other. You know, that's when the CO comes back and just says, "Look, when we know somebody's coming out here, then, you know, we probably need to be up to snuff, but just let it go for now," right?
1: No,
0: if you got nothing
1: that.
0: Else going on. And it wasn't like he had to do a whole lot, because we had an excellent XO, Captain Abbott, and he made sure that we had all our beans and bullets and all that stuff. So quite honestly, having that first sergeant there was kind of a mute point at that point.
1: And, you know, this is part of the reason why a lot of vets don't even want to file. They don't want to go to the VA. They don't want to deal with it. And it also creates a lot of, since we're talking about change of stigma, I think it also creates a lot of stress and anxiety and depression in a lot of vets, because you're sitting in a chair being evaluated by somebody, I'm going to say non-combat, non-serve, most of them. They don't know what it's like. They never experienced it. Even going through boot camp, okay, even just joining the military, going through all that, some of these folks who are your CMP examiners have never done that, okay? Maybe one or two, right? Mm-hmm. So they don't understand, and they're sitting across from you, and they're judging you, and they're thinking that, oh, you're making this up to get, you know what, you can keep it. I will not use the VA. I will not.
0: Why is that though?
1: I'd rather pay my own stuff, pay out of pocket, because I cannot stand the stigma of being treated like a piece of dirt. And especially, again, where the story I was telling you, where you're going to rate somebody who's just been through boot camp. True boot camp, by the way. Then, like you said, every veteran who's been through boot camp should be given 100%.
0: Right.
1: We all got yelled at.
0: But it comes back to what you said. A lot of them are not going to raise their hands and claim that. They're too prideful. They're not going to say it affects them.
1: Right.
0: Even like the military sexual trauma, the MST, everyone's all about these days. Does some of it happen? Yes.
1: Yeah.
0: Did a lot of it happen? I know some individuals that have definitely made it up, right? I think we joked about it, right? You know, you've got the, and I joked about it with my brother when he was up last week, was, you know, at PI, I don't know what they do in the Army, but you get done with PT, they got the PT showers. So they just go through and turn on all the showers. You're all naked when you go through there. You're all in line, you know, only a few inches from each other. And you're just told to walk through the showers and you're done, right?
1: Mm-hmm.
0: It's very impersonal. You don't get a stall to yourself when you got to go to the bathroom. You got toilets, you know, 20 of them, and they're facing each other, so.
1: Oh, yes. For those of you who've been to Fort Irving or NTC, oh, yes. The toilets are right here. The showers are right there. Everybody knows and sees your business.
0: Right.
1: There's no stalls. There's no, just do your thing, man.
0: Right, so you have to overcome a lot of that stuff. A lot of individuals, you know, had a hard time at the beginning with that. Or some of them never overcame it. Right. They would actually physically get hurt because they would hold it in until they thought there would be nobody in the bathroom and stuff. Yes,
1: I know somebody like that.
0: Right? But do you think they prep you for that when you go? I know when I was a recruiter, I would tell recruits that. I'm like, I went through the Marine Corps, you're going through the Army. I'm going to assume it's got to be pretty close to it, right?
1: Yeah, yeah.
0: So these are the things you need to be aware of when you get there, right? It's going to become very impersonal.
1: Yeah.
0: But I think with the comp and pen stuff is, and again, I may be wrong in this, but I'm pretty sure the comp and pen people are not employed by the VA. I think they're third party contractors.
1: Yes.
0: But what would you do if you were being paid by a third party to rate individuals? And then you came back and you were always rating people high. How long are they going to maintain your services?
1: You got a point there. But, I mean, there has to be some measure of checks and balances. There has to be somebody else that should be going over what that rater, somebody at a higher education level who have a specialty, you know what I'm saying, and can look and say, hey, no, this is not correct. Why did you do this, you know? Mm-hmm. But I don't think there's anyone overseeing these raiders. They're just taking their word as gospel.
0: Well, I think what also is that they use the appeal system as backup. So, again, it just draws it out. Mm-hmm. I'm pretty sure if I looked it up right now, it's been a year since I looked. But when I looked a year ago, it had gone from 200,000 up to 600,000 backlog claims.
1: Mm-hmm. It's backlog.
0: That actually includes the appeals, too. Mm-hmm. So I think 200,000 to 300,000 of those were like initial claims, and the rest were all appeals. So they don't have the people to do the appeals. They don't have the people to do the initials. They're under pressure to get through this process, to get these claims done. But I also think it's human factor in it, too. Did you get them on a good day? Do they have a lot of cases to get through that day, or they only have a few? Do they have the time to actually have a conversation with you? When I went through the comp and pen process, which was only a one-time deal, I got the 70, and I said, heck with it. I'm just keep it for now. Because there's also those clauses in there that if you keep a rating for a certain amount of time, I think it's 7 years, I believe. It's either 5 or 7 years. You're good. In other words, if you put in to upgrade it, there's the danger that they could downgrade it. Also, but if you maintain it for the X amount of years, like I said, it's either 5 or 7, they can never decrease it. So if you're at that level, it can never go down again. So that was kind of my mentality going into it. But I was upset because I had letters from people, employers, others. The comp and pen person completely disregarded it.
1: Mm-hmm.
0: Didn't want to hear anything I had to say. I think, be honest, I think they had the DSM-5 checklist pulled open, and they just went through and started checking things off. Even when I did the knee thing, do you think they did any scans, MRIs, nothing. Or any of it?
1: She did nothing.
0: No, they had me lay down. Then they had me bend my knee.
1: Same thing.
0: They measured the angle, and then they did this strength test with it. I ended up kicking her across the room. She's like, no, do it as hard as you can. I said, no. I said, because at the time I was lifting pretty good. I was squatting, what, 675 or something like that. I'm like, no, I'm like, my leg is strong. It has nothing to do with my knee. I'm like, when I lift, I wrap it because it hurts all the time.
1: Right.
0: So I kicked her across the room, and what do you think I got? I got 10%.
1: I think it's also based on likability too, you know. They can look at you and say, oh, I don't like this guy, or I don't like that person, which is sad. I think the VA needs to come up with a different system. They really do, because we have a lot of veterans who, and especially the ones who are actually struggling with mental health and anxiety and depression, and going before somebody stresses them out. And not everybody interviews, in front of somebody.
0: Right.
1: They relive some things or brings back a memory from boot camp or something with a higher ranking personnel they had to do. And it's, sometimes it changes how they present themselves to the raider. They don't take that into consideration. So the VA needs to come up with a better system than these, CMP, third-party raiders.
0: So I think what the VFW is trying to do and the other veteran service organizations are trying to get past is, I know there are multiple pieces to it, but the one that stands out to me is that anybody that has a combat award, they want the VA just to blanket 100%.
1: I agree with that. I second and third and fourth that.
0: So I don't know if it's going to get passed, where the process is right now. I was having a conversation with my brother. He brought it up because he works for the VA as a peer support specialist. And that's the other thing that comes back to the stigma. Think about the mental health down in Bedford, VA. All the doors are locked. You have to be escorted. There's clear glass windows in the waiting room so everybody can have, so all the staff can have eyes on the individuals. You have to be escorted, I'm pretty sure, to and from your appointments. If the VA thinks that you're anything of a danger to anyone else, like maybe you disagreed with a provider.
1: They purple you.
0: Maybe you raised your voice to them. Right. You get that purple rating. And any staff can do it.
1: Oh, I didn't know
0: that. For any reason. Without no vetting process. It doesn't have to go through other people above them. They can just flag somebody. And now you're either escorted or shadowed by the VA police.
1: Yeah, no.
0: Do you think any veteran wants to go to the VA and go through that process?
1: Nope. So
0: it's not very therapeutic.
1: So the VA for me, no, it's not. It's a hard pass. And I think until we need real change, real change.
0: Well, the big thing is with the VA, one, you have coverage across the country no matter where you go. If as long as you get a minimum of 50% in anything, you're 100% covered for the VA for the rest of your life. And so there's no copays on meds, all that stuff. I will say the pharmacies are pretty quick on getting the meds, you know, talking to the other vets and things. Even the few times I've had to get meds, I mean, within 30 minutes, I got my meds and I'm walking out of the VA. No cost, urgent care. There's actually probably the best part of the VA here in Manchester is the urgent care. That's a brand new facility.
1: Okay.
0: The other piece also is this, is if you don't live within 50 miles of a full service VA, Manchester is not a full service VA. I'm not sure if the one in Togus is, but I know the one in White River Junction, Vermont is. So if you do not live within 50 miles of a full service VA hospital, you are allowed to request care in the community. So you can get, if you already have a provider, and if they're approved by the VA, again, you don't have to go to the VA. You can still stay with your providers. Or you can find other providers that the VA has approved at no cost to you.
1: Wow. What about for emergency room visits if you're rated, let's say, 50% and higher?
0: No cost. There's only one catch.
1: What's
0: that? The hospitals usually do it for you. Because they know it, is that within 72 hours of emergency room visit, you have to call this number to the VA. That's it. You just have to call, say what's happening. It's within 72 hours. But if you get admitted, or things like that, depending on what it is, just ask the hospital. I mean, the hospital wants to get paid, so all the hospitals know to call that number to let them know that you're there, to verify that you're a veteran and whatnot. So usually the hospital will take care of it, but always do you best to ask them, hey, did you contact the VA?
1: And what if they don't call?
0: If they don't call, then you just call. Otherwise, you can get caught for the bill for that, right? I mean, if you're home and you're, you know, you

0: record book and their medical record book. What's the point of it being there? And what do you think they stress when you're in? If you have anything, get it documented so it's there. That way you don't have to go through the whole process and draw it out to prove a lot of these things.
1: Right. It's funny you say that, but there's an attorney who used to work for the VA who gets claims for guys. He's been pretty successful. He's a top attorney across the United States. He's actually saying you don't need the VA actually doesn't need that in your that in your file. I don't know if it's true or not, but he's finding a way to get, and he's the attorney, I don't know, but now that you mentioned that, then what's the point of it being in your file if it's there and they're gonna look at it and say, oh no.
0: Oh, yeah, I mean, when I had stomach surgery for a hiatal hernia, I'm pretty sure it happened when I was in, and it just progressed from there. That's when, like, your stomach starts to pull up through your esophagus. Mm-hmm. Because I never had to use anti-acid stuff until I was deployed, like, halfway through. And I figured, well, it must have been related back to the malaria medication we had to take every day or the anthrax shot that never went away for years until years later. I just thought it was a combination of stuff, right?
1: Oh, yeah.
0: So then eventually it got to the point where even when I would bend over a little bit, I would just get, you know, that acid reflux. I'm like, so I went and got it checked out through the VA. They actually initially thought it was like colon cancer or something like that. But what it was the acid from my stomach eating away at my esophagus, and it was causing the blood. So I end up being severely anemic to the point of almost needing a blood transfusion. So they sent me to the hospital, got the upper and lower GI done, and that's when they found the hiatal hernia and got the surgery. But that was all covered by the VA because I explained when the symptoms started, even though it was years later. And they said, yes, that's something that is definitely going to progress over time. But that was never in my service record book about getting the anti-acids from the medics or anything. Our medics did what they were supposed to help us out. Especially, you know, when people got injured and stuff like that, they were not good at putting stuff in our medical records book. But we also had intermittent internet and all that. So if they were putting it in, it may not have gotten saved or stayed there. Like I had the only thing I found in there was my permanent profile for hearing. I got that when I was going through the mobilization process. That was it. Which is probably why they gave me the 10% for hearing, which I don't understand how 10% hearing is all they give. That's the other piece. Part of the bill not only was given combat vets 100% automatically, they were actually looking to do away with the, what's it called, with the ringing in your ears?
1: Tinnitus.
0: Right. I think they were just going to take that away from everybody across the board for whatever the reasoning was. So there are multiple pieces to it. There's definitely a lot of frustration, so... Got about 40 seconds. Got anything to wrap up that you want to say?
1: As always, be kind, love each other, and treat each other well. And ask not what your country can do for you, but what you can do for your country. Have a wonderful 4th and a good weekend.
0: Yeah, we do have that coming up next weekend. Probably won't be doing a show next week. So, 4th is always a remembrance of all those individuals that have served. Is going to be a big celebration. A lot of people are doing 24-hour things because of the 250th anniversary of independence. So, all right, you have been listening to Changing the Stigma. I'm your host, James Klein. 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
3: In the Connecticut River, there's a relatively new challenge for fishermen in the form of an olive-colored fish with opaque eyes that look like glass and have a tendency to reflect light in an almost spooky way. I'm talking about the walleye. It's the largest member of the perch family, and it's not native to the Connecticut River system. They love clear, deep, and cold water and are almost always found on or near the bottom, though during the evening and night hours, they may move into shallow water. 3 to 6 inch shiners or suckers are the bait of choice, but even though they don't eat worms, crawlers can be very effective. After some frustration last summer, I finally got the hang of catching them. Unlike a bass that hammers the bait, they take it very gently. Don't try and set the hook too quickly or you'll get nothing.
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Well, there's the game plan marching band. Getting ready for the hot dog eating contest. We're 6 days away from the 2026 hot dog eating contest.

0: I don't know if you've started training yet, but if you haven't, it might be too late because you're 6 days away from the 10 most exciting minutes in competitive food eating, the 2026 Nathan's Hot Dog Eating Contest in Coney Island is set to go. Joey Chestnut, I don't know what he's doing today. He's probably, I would say, resting, stretching his stomach, stretching his throat so he can stuff the hot dogs down. I don't know what these guys do. We've covered this before. It's a fascinating sports concept. The Hot Dog Eating Contest. Joey Chestnut going for the 18th Mustard Belt Championship in his career. He is the defending champ. He put down 70.5 hot dogs 1 year ago. And, of course, he holds the all-time record for 76 hot dogs in one event. He is the favorite once again at 1 to 25 odds. I mean, that is blowing away the field. The next guy in line, Patrick Bertitelli, is 12 to 1. He is a claim to fame as he got to play in the hot dog contest when Joey Chestnut was banned for a year. That's how he got his championship. But at the end of the day, Joey Chestnut ready to rock and roll, 1 to 25. The over-under is 77.5 hot dogs at the Nathan's Hot Dog Championship, which is coming up on July 4th. And this thing is an event. I mean, there'll be competitors up there. They'll introduce them. They'll march them in like they're introducing the New England Patriots at the Super Bowl last year against the Seattle Seahawks. They have the July 3rd weigh-in event. You can catch that thing live on YouTube TV so you can see what the competitors are weighing as they're coming into the event. And I don't know if you've got to fast before you go into the hot dog eating contest or you just continue to eat hot dogs as you get ready for the event. I would say it's got to be a competitive, long, drawn-out process. You know, you look at the MMA fighters, you look at the boxers, the NFL players. These guys are in competitive preparation for months leading up to it. And Joey Chestnut is just 6 days away from what I think is one of the best 4th of July traditions in our country. This thing used to be only on live coverage, local broadcasting. ESPN picked it up. It was on ESPN, too, for years, and now it's actually live on ESPN. ABC is going to cover it as part of their 4th of July 250th America celebration, the 2026 Hot Dog Eating Contest. They will announce the competitors at around 11:30. They will march them in. The hot dogs will be steamed. They'll be ready to go. The women will kick it off at 11. The men go at 12 o'clock. The hot dog eating contest is ready to go. I love the thing. It's ready to go. I had two hot dogs yesterday. Ate them both in under 3 minutes. Joey Chestnut will try to do 77 hot dogs in 10 minutes. That's a pace much better than myself. 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You can stream us. If you can't catch us on the airwaves at WSMN.live, I was downtown Nashua the other night. People were talking about the show. Hey, aren't you the guy from the radio show? Yes, I am. So we picked up some new listeners the other day. One guy was a Yankees fan. We were actually watching the Yankees-Red Sox game when the little brawl broke out. Come to find out this guy's a Yankees fan, grew up down in New York, so I don't know if he's listening or not, but hopefully he is not because this is a Homer show, and we are all about New England sports. We're all about the Boston Red Sox. In studio with me today, my main man, Patrick Hooley, ready to go. It's a Hooley edition of Game Plan. Hot dog eating contest, are you going to be a competitor in that thing someday, or are you going to stay focused on school?
1: Yeah, I'll probably stay focused on school. I don't think I'm cut out for that.
0: I mean, the hot dog eating contest, like, how do you even say to yourself, I'm going to get into a competition where I eat 70 hot dogs? And, of course, they do. Like, he just won last year the bagel eating contest in Las Vegas. He ate, like, 67 bagels in 7 minutes. And I don't know if they have cream cheese on them. I don't know if they're the everything bagel. I don't know what it is, but he's eating 77 bagels. The guy has won 67 hot dog eating contests in his entire life, Joey Chestnut. I mean, is there a guy to look up to more in life than this guy, Joey Chestnut?
1: I don't know. I mean, he's in terms of sports dominance, he's up there. But yeah, I don't know. I mean, I've heard obviously, you know, you got to do the fasting beforehand, but I've heard it's not a very fun experience after you win the tournament.
0: No, I would say if you put down 77 hot dogs in 10 minutes, you have immediately got to throw up. Your stomach has got to be engorged. The time you spend in the bathroom must be epic. But that's what you got to do if you want to win the Mustard Belt Championship. Joey Chestnut going for his 18th. It's unbelievable. I love watching the event, the hot dog eating contest. I got to figure out a way to get a hot dog eating contest in here in the studio. I've talked to the ownership. They're a little nervous because there's only one bathroom up here. But I don't know. We're not going to do 70 hot dogs. We're not going to do a 10-minute event. But maybe we get three people in here next week. And, you know, we give them 3 minutes and see how many hot dogs they can eat. The winner will take. We don't have a mustard belt championship, but we'll have to get like a mustard hat or something like that. We got to figure out a way to get the hot dog eating contest here in Nashua. That's what we got to get rocking and rolling on. How about the NBA draft? You catch that the other night?
1: I did. I watched the first round. Pretty much what you expected there overall. AJ DeBanta going to the Wizards first overall. He's a local guy. I think he's going to be a good pick for them. But, yeah, I mean, fun event overall.
0: Yeah, Massachusetts kid. First Massachusetts kid selected in 40 years as the number one overall pick. I don't know who the other guy was, but the first guy from Mass in 40 years selected in the number one overall spot in the NBA draft. But for us, for Nashua, with the 17th pick in the 2026 NBA draft, the Oklahoma City Thunder select Abuka Okori, guard from Stanford University. Those are the words out of Adam Silver's mouth. And just like that, Abuka becomes the first player from New Hampshire to go in the first round and the highest player, obviously, to go from New Hampshire, the 17th overall pick. A Nashua kid, grew up down here, played basketball in these gyms at Elm Street School. There's a video of this guy on YouTube that you can get from, I don't know what it was, about 8 years ago. They were playing, I think, in the city championship in the Biddy, and he scores like 58 of the team's 62 points. You catch that video?
1: Yeah, I think they had 62 total points. I think he had like 58. I mean, you could tell early on, like he was different level of player. I remember playing him in the junior Biddy, and I was not at his level even then.
0: I mean, Abuka Okori, 60 points, or 58 of 62 points for his team, winning the championship over here at Elm Street Middle School. He goes on, he gets recruited heavily by World Academy. There's some pretty cool pictures that are floating around on the internets of Abuka and a bunch of the kids from Nashua that World Academy shirts, holding the basketball. He obviously goes on to Brewster Academy, has an incredible career up there, and gets the opportunity to play at Stanford University. Shortly after, he gets drafted by the Oklahoma City Thunder. He gets traded to the Memphis Grizzlies, and then he gets traded once more to the Detroit Pistons, who ended up giving up a 21st overall pick where they pick up Karnan Lopez in three future second-round picks. Detroit wanted this guy.
1: Yeah, they did. And, I mean, he's got a lot of, you know, off-the-dribble creation stuff that I think they like. And Detroit's a good situation now. For a long time, that was a bad organization, but they just won 60 games last year. You know, they have Cade Cunningham, who's one of the top guards in the league. So going into that environment, it's probably going to be good for his development.
0: Okori last year led the ACC in scoring as a freshman. He was seventh overall in the nation at 23.2 points per night. 8 games over 30 points. He shot 46% from the field, 35% from beyond the arc. He's a first-team ACC player, the ACC all-rookie team, and the number 17 draft in the 2026 NBA draft. It's going to be pretty cool to follow this story, watch him get himself established. How does a guy like that enroll himself into a team? Like you said, Detroit last year, 60-win season. There's a core group there. Does he get an opportunity right out of the gate? Is that roster set up for him to play, or is he going to be in a developmental mode?
1: Yeah, I don't really know. I was wondering that myself. They have a starting group that's pretty established, so you know he's definitely going to be a reserve coming into it, but they really don't have a dominant backup guard, so I could definitely see him coming in and, you know, getting real minutes as the backup point guard. I think especially where they're giving up 3 second-round draft picks for him, I think they really want him, and they want him to be a part of it as soon as possible. But
0: yeah, it was pretty cool. They had the introductory press conference. He's going to wear number 23. At least that's the jersey they gave him in the press conference. Later that night, he goes up to Detroit Tigers and throws out the ceremonial first pitch. I mean, what is he, 17, 18 years old? It's pretty cool to be in that position for him and the responsibility that comes with being a number one pick for the Pistons ultimately through the trades. But it was cool to watch him last year. He played in the West Coast, so you didn't see him all the time because of those West Coast starts. But when he played here at Chestnut Hill against Boston College, 9 o'clock start on ESPN, he had a great night out there, and it was cool to see him in the pictures, the social media stuff with all the connections from Nashua and all the family went down there and the players. It's cool when a guy from your hometown makes it to the big time, and Abuka certainly got that with the 17th overall pick.
1: Yeah, I mean, New Hampshire's not had the strongest NBA representation over the years. I think Matt Bonner was the only other NBA player from New Hampshire ever to play in the league.
0: Yeah, Matt Bonner, of course, up from Concord, New Hampshire. He ended up winning championships with the Spurs, didn't he?
1: He did. He was a solid role player, but, you know, it's not really, you know, the kind of guy you're, you know, writing into the history books.
0: You know, and to be able to be a high-level basketball player coming out of the Northeast, like, that's where geographically these schools in the South, these schools out in, you know, the Texas, the Panhandle, out that way, these guys have the opportunity to play sports at such a higher level. It's such a more competitive environment. So it just shows you how good Abuka Corey is to be able to come out of a place like Nashua, you know, World Academy, Brewster Academy, Stanford University, an incredible academic school. Tells you how smart the kid is, too. People that know him well and know the family, they talk about how smart the family is and how committed they are to each other. And you were part of some of the events that his father runs down here in Nashua, right?
1: I did, yeah. His father does the water walk down at a Greeley Park. It's a cool event. It's I think it's charity for, you know, raising money for developing wells in I think Africa, but it was a cool event. Yeah, I mean a lot of high schoolers were down there, and he was a super friendly guy. Yeah,
0: yeah. We tried. Game plan doesn't have the pull we thought in the city, because we tried to get a Booker on, maybe get him a call in. And when you're the 17th overall pick and the game plan is calling, sometimes those calls go unanswered. So we've got to raise our performance around here, get a little more clout. Maybe if you're looking up and down Main Street, they got these banners that hang on the flagpoles, you know, Nashua downtown. Maybe we can get one that says game plan. Sunday mornings, people know what the heck's going on around here, other than these Yankee fans that fly into town. But it's pretty cool. Congratulations to Nashua's Abuka Corey, 17th pick in the draft. Going to have an opportunity to play with the Detroit Pistons. The Summer League will start up in a couple weeks, right out in Las Vegas. They still do that all in Las Vegas, or do they have two sites?
1: There's a few smaller ones. I think there's one in usually like Sacramento or Golden State, but the main event is in Las Vegas, where they have every team, and that I think that is like mid to late July.
0: Yeah, that'll be cool. That's all on ESPN stuff. You can catch some of that mid-afternoon games, nighttime games. We'll have to dive into that and get you some info so you can watch a Booker work his way up through the NBA chain. As far as the draft going into it for the Boston Celtics and the perspective, the days leading up to it, social media was not the place to be if you're the host of Game Plan, because everybody was dialing in on the fact that the Boston Celtics were going to pull off the trade and bring Giannis over to the Celtics and move Jaylen Brown out. And all of a sudden, in come the Miami Heat and Pat Riley. And just like that, the Giannis trade is over. Jaylen Brown is upset. The Boston Celtics don't make the trade. What the heck happened?
1: Yeah, I think it's a... it's a pretty tumultuous situation right now from the looks of it. They seem to be pretty in on him. I think ultimately, from what the reports say, they didn't make the trade because they weren't willing to throw in guys like Hugo Gonzalez and Baylor Shireman.
0: Yeah, trade him. Goodbye.
1: Which is, I don't fully disagree. You know, I think people are very excited about Hugo. He had very good advanced metrics, but he also averaged 4 points a game. You know, I think it's hard for me to really get all in on that kind of guy when you're talking about trading for Giannis. Now, I think it's a tough conversation because there's been a lot of debate about whether we should trade Jaylen or not. I do think the one thing I can say with Giannis is this is a league where you have to have top-end players to win championships. Giannis is that. When he's been healthy, which is a big caveat, and that's a big reason why you might not want to trade for him because of the injuries, but when he's been healthy, he's been a top-three player in the league. And you need those kinds of guys to win championships. We haven't had a repeat champion in 8 years. You need to be aggressive in this league. And I think at the end of the day, I get why you don't make the trade, but having a guy like that on paper makes it easier to win championships.
0: Yeah, Giannis, 31 years old, 13 years in the National Basketball Association, all with the Milwaukee Bucks. He's played 895 games. He started 830. He averages in those years 32.7 minutes per game. And if you look down through at the time this guy spends on the court, this was the only thing that kind of cautioned me on this thing. You look at the time on the court, he's a big man. You know, going all the way back in the past 5 years, 62 games, 67, 66, 73, 67. And like you just said, last year, 36 games. The injuries are catching up to him a little bit.
1: Yeah, I mean, that's always the concern when you have, you know, he's 31, he's 7 foot big guy who plays a very physical style of play. There's always the risk for injury there, and you've seen that. He really hasn't played a healthy season since 2022 when the Celtics beat them in that seven game series, but and that was 4 years ago. So it's a big concern. I do think part of it is Milwaukee just hasn't been competitive, so they've been very cautious about, you know, running him when they don't need to, and he's been shut down at the end of seasons and he's not playing in the playoffs. But no, it's definitely a concern, and we'll see how it plays out in Miami. But you know, I think there's definitely injury concerns there. That's the one thing I was saying, if you wanted to get into that business, it shortens the window here. You know, you go through, maybe you can have 6 more years of whatever this structure is to, you probably have 3 years, hopefully, of this dynamic.
0: You know, you go all the way back to 18 and 19. Giannis, back-to-back MVPs, Defensive Player of the Year. You look at his stat line and his award line. He's in the MVP conversation every single year. Hasn't won it in 7. All-Star, Defensive Player of the Year. Were the Celtics chasing something that was about 6 years ago? Is that what they were trying to chase? Or do you think Giannis has the ability to come back here and get to the level that he was when he was a 1-2 finisher for the MVP in 4 straight seasons?
1: Yeah, I think he does. I mean, obviously there's risk, but I think, I mean, Jaylen Brown's 29. You know, it's not, and granted, he's less of a big guy. He's less physical. So I think there's less injury risk, but the age difference isn't crazy. And, you know, you mentioned the MVP. He hasn't won it in 7 years. I think part of that's just because in the NBA, they don't like you to win the MVP once you've already won the MVP. I think he's been at that level. You know, the last 2 years, probably not. He's missed time with injuries. But again, he got shut down because the team wasn't competing in, you know, March and April. So I think I understand why you wanted to get him. I understand why you didn't get him. You know, you would have been really depleting your depth. But so what do you do from here now is my question next.
0: Well, and then the Heat comes swooping in, and the load that they gave to the Milwaukee Bucks for Giannis is unbelievable. And Bobby Portis is in the mix here too. But Tyler Hero, that guy's a ball player. Who else went from the player wise up from Miami up to Milwaukee? It was Hero, it was Jacques, it was Ware. So 4 players, and then the draft capital. This is the part that stresses me out as a Celtics fan. They move the 2026 13th pick, and Milwaukee takes Nate Amont from Tennessee. Good pick. Good player. 2030 first-round swap. 2031 unprotected. 2033 unprotected first round. And 2022 second-round pick. So you're moving 3 first-round picks for a guy that's played 13 years in the National Basketball Association. Is it one victory, one championship, and the Miami Heat are successful in this trade? Or does Giannis have like a few years left with him where he can get to those East Finals and challenge the New York Knicks, the world champs, whatever the version of the Boston Celtics is going to look like? Are they going to be in that mix of the Eastern Conference to get to the finals in the coming years? Or is it one championship for these guys? Do they dump all these picks and all these players for one championship?
1: I think it's definitely something where it's like a win now, get it what we can thing. I think if you win one, I think they'd be happy. But I think that's also kind of just the way of the league now. I mean, again, you haven't had a repeat champion in, I think, 8 years. It's been 2018 when the Warriors won it back-to-back with that crazy stacked team. Like, you don't do it. And not only do you not win it back-to-back, but you're not getting back. Teams who have lost aren't getting, like, we beat Dallas in 22, 24. That entire team is gone now. They traded everyone. It's hard to consistently win given, you know, the CBA making, you know, these restrictions on high salary teams. So I think yeah, they win one. I think they would take that. I do think Giannis has that in him. I think that team still needs help. I don't think they did trade a lot. They traded a lot of their depth, a lot of their versatility. I don't think they're a championship team right now, but you know, if you have Giannis, if he's healthy, Bam Adebayo is a good player. I think they can compete, and if they win one, I think they'd be happy.
0: Yeah, now Jaylen Brown, I don't know what the Celtics do here. He's a 10-year NBA vet, so the difference in that is 3 years versus Giannis. Jaylen Brown's played 674 games. You know, you're saving a couple 200-plus games versus these two guys. He's got a different build. He's smaller. He's your finals MVP. He's 6th in MVP last year. The guy has the ability. How does he come back here? Like, what are the Celtics going to do with this thing? Because I don't know how you bring Jaylen Brown back in with Jason Tatum at this point. You tried to trade him 2 of the last 3 years. This year, you basically had him walked out the door. And then, of course, the Miami Heat moved in last minute. Does this thing even get repaired in Boston with the 2 Jays?
1: I think they move him. But honestly, I think there's more here going on than the fans know or are willing to accept. I think this is probably the case before the Giannis trade. Like, I don't know what it is. I think part of it's a basketball conversation, but I think part of it's financial. He's up for a huge extension, and you would be paying both of those guys like they're MVP caliber players, which is hard to do in this new CBA era. And then I don't know. Maybe does he want to get out? Does the ownership, is the coaching done with him? Is Brad done with him? I don't know what it is, But if the openness we're seeing in the reports of moving him is just too high for me to not think something else is at play here. And the reports coming in following the Giannis deal that they're still talking to teams. You know, I saw LaMelo got traded to the Timberwolves this past week for Naz Reid, and I think Rudy Gobert was offered, but he wasn't moved. There was a report that the Celtics were looking for the same offer, you know, and I think if they're that open about this, I think he gets moved at this point.
0: Well, and some of it turns down to money, like you just said. He's got 3 years left in his Supermax contract. He can sign another extension in July. He's been on the trading block, so if you're Jaylen Brown, you want some consistency with the Boston Celtics, so you're coming up to the July opportunity for another contract extension. Now is the time to move him, because you're going to move him, you're going to get his extension someplace else, he's going to get some stability for the next, say, 6 years, and finish up his career. At that point, he'd be a 16-year NBA veteran. You know, I don't think he's going to be a guy like LeBron James playing 23, 24 years. The time to move him might be now. The question is, the Celtics are looking for a haul back. They want multiple first-round picks. They want an everyday player to put in that mix. They need a big guy. The one that was floated around the other day that I thought was just like ridiculous was with the Cleveland Cavs and bringing Donovan Mitchell in here. What are you going to have, Donovan Mitchell and Jason Tatum running down the court fighting over who's going to take the big shot? Because Jason Tatum's going to want it. He's probably going to miss 50% of them. And then Donovan Mitchell's going to come down there and he's going to want it, and he's going to hit 60% of them. I mean, how do they even put this thing together now? Is this literally a financial decision, you think, or is this a basketball decision of what's best for the team? And at the end of the day, they need to win a championship, because the window for Tatum and Brown, whoever's here, is short. This thing is going to close up pretty quick.
1: I think it's both financial and basketball, honestly. It's a tough decision, because what I do think is that if this trade happens, when the fans see what it is, they're going to be upset, because I don't think we're going to be walking away with a better player than Jaylen Brown in terms of individual impact. But I don't think that's why this deal is being made. Like you said, I think some of it is financial, but just from the basketball side of things, this team is not—they're not really competing right now with this roster. They don't have a center. Like, Cade is a solid big man, but you cannot win a championship with him as your only center. And I think. I think if they make a trade here, what we're going to see is them bring in a few good, you know, high impact role players, maybe like sub all star, but you're not going to get like a Giannis after that. So people are probably going to be upset when they see the return. But you do wonder, maybe that actually makes you more balanced. I think that's the only thing I could really think about. And you know, I think ultimately I'm going to give the ownership management the benefit of the doubt, because they've been pretty good here with building this team over the last few years. Brad Stevens has. So I don't know. I think I'd rather not trade Jaylen Brown on paper. I think he's been a really good player for this team. He's helped. He's done a lot. But to me, the level of reporting around the trade tells me that there's some reason they want to do it.
0: I mean, you're listening to Game Plan on WSMN Radio, a Hooli edition. Mark and Patrick in here breaking it down. Abuka Corey drafted into the National Basketball Association. We're breaking down the trade that was not now with the Boston Celtics and the Milwaukee Bucks. And we're wondering if Jaylen Brown has played his last days with the Celtics. And there was a report out there the other day. I can't remember who it was, but it was a high-level NBA executive who said Jaylen Brown is like the third best player on their current roster. Is this a Jaylen Brown issue? Is Jaylen Brown as good as he thinks he is? Or does Jaylen Brown take advantage of the opportunities that he had playing in Boston, playing in front of those fans and working off of that? He's got a little chip on his shoulder. He always has. And to play in the National Basketball Association, you have to. But is Jaylen Brown why this trade didn't happen at the end of the day? Or was it truly the load of extra picks?
1: I think it was the I do think it was the extra load. I think they didn't want to kill their depth. And I think from what I know, I don't know how I believe this, but they really believe in like Hugo Gonzalez and I think Baylor Shireman to a lesser extent. Really, Hugo Gonzalez is the main one they really believe in. But you know, and I get it, but I think there's now a lot of pressure for those guys to actually become developmental successes. Was what I would say.
0: You know, and then talk about pressure. Who's been quiet through this whole thing? Haven't heard a peep, not one peep, out of Jason Tatum. Now, hopefully he's rehabbing that Achilles and getting himself ready to go. But for all the talk, all the years about these two guys and whether they get along, you know, the NBA Finals with Jaylen getting the MVP, in the scuttlebutt about that. Like, you know, the championship confetti is still falling at TD Garden. Jason Tatum is asked, you know, how do you feel about Jaylen winning the MVP? You know, and he just kind of shakes his head. He says, oh, come on, man. You know, we just won the championship. Yeah, you did. But there was always something there a little bit, you know, and Tatum has been quiet. At the end of the day, if this happens and Jaylen Brown goes away, the pressure that comes to Jason Tatum to win another championship without him is pretty high.
1: Yeah, I mean, if they do this, it's going to be a big step in a different direction. And I don't know if it's going to be, you know, immediate. I think that's part of it, because we're seeing them, they want to trade for picks, which that's a big question to me. Why do you want picks? You know, like, this is not a team right now that's rebuilding. So if you're trading for picks, it tells me either you want to go into a little bit of a rebuild, or you're kind of, you know, retooling the, you know, the whatever. Like, you're building up your assets to make a deal later, which I think could be what's at play here. Maybe they want to, because right now, after Giannis, there's not really another guy of that level that's available. But maybe they go, all right, we're going to bring in some high-level role players, and then we're going to wait for a big name to come up, and we'll use those picks from this trade to get that. That's the only other thing that I really think makes sense. But I think there's going to be expectations for this team to get back to where they are if they're trading Jaylen, because Jaylen's a really good player. If you're trading him, you have to have some sort of plan.
0: Yeah, this is a conversation that circled around the New England Patriots for years at the end of the Brady Belichick era. Could one of these guys win a title without the other? Of course, Brady goes down to Tampa, wins the championship. Belichick does not, ends up being out of the National Football League, and now he's coaching in Chapel Hill. The pressure to win a championship and prove that you were the guy is really, really big, and only a few people can pull it off. And at the end of the day, Jason Tatum needs somebody else on that court. And if it's Jaylen Brown, they've got to figure out how to bridge this gap and fix this relationship, because the NBA season is a few months away now. They've got to make a determination of what they're going to do. I don't know what they'll do. I think at this point, for me, if you can fix the relationship, you bring him back. You got an aggravated, upset Brown. You got an aggravated, upset Tatum. You got him come back. You give him a couple pieces. You give him a big man. I don't think they're going to be able to make a move now to fix this thing, other than the fact that you got to fix the relationship and get these guys working together.
1: Yeah, I mean, I hope that's the outcome, but I just don't know. I think the level of reporting of this deal, I don't know. I think something might materialize here and they just take it. I think the relationship might be part of it, but I think they might be ready to move on. Whether it's, I think part of it's financial as well. You know, this is, like you said, he's due for that extension. I think they want to get him. This is probably his peak value, so I think that's part of it too. But I think if I could do anything, if you can rebuild that relationship and trade for a big, I think that's the ultimate best case scenario. I just don't know if that happens.
0: Yeah, whatever you do, do not go on social media. Do not go on the X and see what's going on, because you'll see Jaylen Brown in every single other team's jersey with a proposed trade that is probably not going to happen. So we'll have to watch it. We'll see what's going on. That's the NBA wrap. The draft is done. Abuka Okori ends up with the Detroit Pistons. Giannis ends up with the Miami Heat. The Boston Celtics end up with exactly what they had before, the two Jays, and they got to figure this thing out. You're listening to Game Plan, WSMN, Hooley Edition, Mark Hooley, Patrick Hooley. The World Cup has taken over the United States, and they're telling you right now, whatever you do, do not go on the roads towards Gillette Stadium or Boston Stadium tomorrow, because there's a huge game down there, and the stage play is over. Now we're getting down to the nitty-gritty. There's 32 teams left. One championship dream remains. The knockout starts today. South Africa and Canada from LA Stadium. One champion. How do you wrap up the pool play from the World Cup in the first round?
1: Yeah, I mean, it was, you know, a fun experience overall. I think there was a lot of good games. I would say it's kind of like March Madness, where you're going to see, you know, you're going to see upsets in games, but overall, you know, you're usually seeing the best teams prevail in the end. I think that's kind of what we've seen here with, you know, the better teams winning their groups and advancing. I think the big story was probably Cape Verde, who finished second in their group, which is an automatic qualification to the knockouts. A lot of people thought they wouldn't win a game. They end up tying all three of their games, including against Spain, who's one of the favorites going into the tournament. You know, and this is a country of, they're an island nation off the coast of Africa, 500,000 people. It's smaller than New Hampshire, you know, and they're, you know, competing with Spain, whose starting lineup is worth $1 billion+. So that's kind of the, I think, the cool part of this tournament, where you can see these small teams, you know, compete against the best of the best.
0: Yeah, at the end of the day, 500,000 people, their first time to the tournament. They play Saudi Arabia. They play the two-time World Cup champions Uruguay. They play Spain, and they're moving on to the knockout round. And who they open up with? Argentina, right? July 3rd?
1: Yeah, they got Argentina, so their story's probably going to end here coming up. But, I mean, yeah, it's been a cool story.
0: But Argentina has a little guy that likes to play some soccer out there, Lionel Messi. As some have called him, the Tom Brady of soccer. I don't even think so. I think this guy just blows Tom Brady away. He leads everybody at age 39 with 5 goals in this tournament. 3 of them he scored in one game. Was that the first game that they played, or the second?
1: Yeah, it was the first game. He actually scored another one late last night, so he's got 6 now. But yeah, he's been dominant. He's age 39, and you don't really usually see the longevity as much in soccer as maybe in football with the quarterback. But yeah, the fact that he's still doing this is pretty crazy. A lot of people thought last time would be his last one at 2022, but I mean, Argentina looks like a real threat to win the whole tournament, and he's the reason that's happening, really.
0: I mean, Messi's numbers are ridiculous. 46 team championships. One time he scored 91 goals in a calendar year. 671 goals when he played for Barcelona. He has 18 goals in the history, 19 now in the World Cup. 910 career goals, 410 assists in club and country play. He has earned over $1.6 billion. In contracts and business deals related to his ability on the pitch. I mean, and that guy's going to go play Cape Verde on July 3rd at 6 p.m. That's going to be quite a game to watch. I mean, the Argentina fans, they travel. The games that they've played that have been covered, it is unbelievable, some of these contests. And they're talking about a potential Argentina in, who is it, France or is it Spain? Who's the guy, Marty there? Who's he play for?
1: Portugal, Ronaldo.
0: Yeah, so they're talking about the potential that these guys go and play in a quarterfinal. And tickets right now for that potential game, which is still a couple weeks away, the high-end tickets are going for $200,000. That's blowing away what we did with these New York Knicks a few weeks ago. So Lionel Messi, watching him play in this thing has been pretty cool. Argentina's got themselves ready to go. Team USA comes out of group play. They win the group. Probably their best play in group play since 1932. They go 2-1. In the game that they lost was a goal in extra time against who, Turkey?
1: Yeah, Turkey.
0: And it was a horrible, there was like 60 seconds left in the game. What was going on? Did you watch that?
1: I did, and that was a weird game because the U.S. had already won the group, so they played their entire reserves. I think our starting unit is pretty competitive at this point, but we don't have any depth. You know, Turkey was already out at that point, but they have talent, so that was a weird game. Both teams didn't really have anything to play for, and I think the ending kind of summed up the way that game went.
0: Yeah, now, so no more draws, no more of that 0-0, 0-0 stuff. This is regular time plus a 30-minute of extra time if you're still scoreless after the regular time. Then they go to penalty kicks. Each team gets 5 kicks. Is that how they line this thing up?
1: Yep.
0: And then they just play five kicks per round until somebody wins it, and the loser's going home. So you lose a game now, and that's it. You're out of here. The World Cup is going to become even more competitive and more aggressive as we go now, because there's 32 teams left, and there's, what, 2 weeks, 2.5 weeks until the final championship game on Sunday, which is being played where? In Dallas?
1: No, it's MetLife Stadium, New York. I think the semifinals in Dallas.
0: They're putting the championship game in that dump of a stadium in New Jersey?
1: Yeah, I would agree. I think that's one of the worst stadiums they could have chosen, but
0: I mean, that is awful. Who was in charge of this thing? Who was in charge of the FIFA World Cup? Who made this decision?
1: Yeah, people do not love the FIFA management. They're known for being pretty corrupt and unwise in their decision making.
0: I mean, they're going to put the championship game in that dump, MetLife Stadium in New Jersey, which is just horrific. They already put a Super Bowl there that they should have never put there. Now they're going to put the World Cup championship. I mean, Gillette Stadium, Boston Stadium, is getting rave reviews for its ability to host the game and the environment there for the fans and the play on the pitch. Obviously, they're not going to put the championship in Foxborough, Massachusetts, but I can tell you from watching some of those game coverages, whether they put it down in L.A., that's where they put it. Should have put it. That thing should be at L.A. Stadium, SoFi Stadium. That's where the championship should be. Too late to change it?
1: Yeah, it is. I would agree, though. I would have put it at, you know, SoFi. I would have put it in Dallas. I would put it in, like, Atlanta. I think all those stadiums are better than what you're getting in MetLife.
0: I mean, that's just awful. I didn't even know that until just today. But it's obviously being a success because already the United States is talking about putting in a bid to host the 2038 World Cup. And if they put the 2038 FIFA World Cup back in the United States, Mexico, Canada, geographically, if they put that thing back here and they put the championship in New Jersey, I am going to vote against the World Cup ever coming back here ever again. That is a horrible decision, and I don't like it. I don't like it at all. That's probably the most upsetting news I've gotten here all day. So FIFA World Cup going to the knockout round, 32 teams left, starts today. U.S. plays when?
1: U.S. plays Wednesday, taking on Bosnia, which is a team that they should beat. Bosnia, their probably best thing is their defense, but, I mean, yeah, we have more talent than them. We should beat them. Now, historically, this is a game where we would lose, but we should move on, in theory.
0: And then Boston Stadium hosting Germany and Paraguay on Monday, 4:30. This is the traffic they've been talking about. I haven't seen it yet, but this is the moment, they said. Now they're being serious. Do not go on the roads on Monday anywhere near Gillette Stadium, because that thing is going to kick off at 4:30, Germany and Paraguay. So don't go down there. You're listening to Game Plan on WSMN, Hooli Edition. Mark and Patrick in here talking. The Boston Red Sox are next on the roster here. I cannot figure this team out. It is the most predictable, unpredictable team that I've ever seen. We told you last week they were going into Denver to play the Colorado Rockies, two of what was potentially the worst teams in baseball. Game one of the series. The Red Sox are up 2-0 in the ninth inning. Aroldis Chapman takes the mound. Time to close out the game. The Red Sox are winning 2-0. Chapman is on the mound. This is a win 9 out of 10 times. 9.5 out of 10 times. But not this year for the Boston Red Sox. The ninth inning, Chapman gives up a single to Renford, a single to Godman, a single to Courage, and then McCarthy gets up, hits a triple right down the third baseline. Jaron Duran comes over there, bobbles into the outfield, 3 runs score, and because it bobbles around out in the outfield and takes Duran a minute to pick it up and throws it home, the relay is late. The guy slides in, and the Rockies win the game. Aroldis Chapman threw 8 pitches. In the ninth inning, and they got four hits and scored 3 runs. It's crazy. But it wasn't just those hits, because in the eighth inning, the Colorado Rockies ripped off 3 straight hits, and due to some running errors on the field, the inning ended before they scored any runs. But according to the Elias Sports Bureau, the Colorado Rockies ripped off 8 straight hits. In the eighth and ninth inning, the first team to do that since 1961 to close out a game with 8 straight hits covering 2 innings. The game ends. The Colorado Rockies win the game 3-1. Win the game, and when the game is over, the Rockies and the Red Sox both have 31 wins. And the Red Sox have 31 wins because of that type of nonsense, where you're giving up 8 straight hits, 8 pitches. And they scored 3 runs in the bottom of the ninth inning. It was awful. Did you see it? It was awful.
1: I didn't watch it live, but I did see it play out on like the ESPN app. I saw someone tweet about like, there's no way the Red Sox lose like this. So I check and I see, you know, bases loaded, but I'm like, yeah, they're going to lose the game. And immediately after that, they give up the, you know, triple to walk it off.
0: So, I mean, yeah. You can't go into Colorado and lose these games to the Colorado Rockies, who are the worst team in baseball. And if you go there and then you lose the game because you can't get anybody out and you have plays like that in left field, that might make you the worst team in all of baseball. So what happens on game two? Well, they give the ball to Sonny Gray. He tosses his best stat line of the season. He allows a run on 6 hits, 3 walks, 7 innings of work. He strikes out 11. He throws a season-high 93 pitches, 65 of them for strikes. Gray's ERA lowers to 2.95 on the season. And Wilbur Abreu and Nate Eaton drive in 2 runs. The Red Sox take game two of the series 5-2. And you go, okay, this is fine. That was a bloop play, game one, down in the corner. There's no way that this is going to happen again. So the Red Sox take game two. They go to the rubber match on Wednesday. It's a day game out in Colorado. Getaway, because they got to come back to the East Coast. The Red Sox have leads in this game of 3-0, 5-2, and 6-3. What do you think the outcome of that game is? The Red Sox lose, because in the bottom of the eighth, Colorado just keeps chipping away, and they open up the eighth with a single to right, a single to right, runner moves to third, a sacrifice bunt, drop down the first baseline, the Rockies take the lead 7-6. Three batters, all reach base, six pitches. Single, sacrifice bunt down the first baseline to drive in the winning the lead run. They end up tacking on another one on a double later in the game. It's 8-6. And then in the ninth inning, the Boston Red Sox come up. Strikeout swinging for Gasper. Eaton lines it to left. Rafaela strikes out swinging. Game over. Red Sox lose 2 out of 3 to the worst team in baseball, which I think makes them the worst team in baseball. But the Boston Red Sox are coming back across country to play the New York Yankees for 4 games. What do you think is going to happen when the Red Sox, who lose 2 out of 3 to the Colorado Rockies, come back home to Fenway, where they're like 12-25 on the season, and the players themselves said there's too many distractions at Fenway Park, we can't focus, we can't get the plays that we need, and the New York Yankees are coming into town for a 4-game set. What do you think is going to happen going into this game? You think that the Red Sox are just going to get swept right out of the place, and they should. Because the New York Yankees are stacked. The New York Yankees are good. But even they have some poor fundamental baseball. And what do the Red Sox do? They come in and win 3 straight games to open the series and are going for the 4-game sweep tonight on ESPN at 7 o'clock.
1: I think that sums up the state of that team pretty well. You know, they're kind of a disaster, but they beat the Yankees. And you know what? John Henry's probably happy about the way this week's gone at the end of the day. This is all he wants. As long as we beat the Yankees, we win the marquee matchup. He doesn't care. And, yeah, I mean, you know, when you say it, like, you're on the level of the Rockies, who the Rockies don't even try to compete. You know, they've been bad forever. They don't spend any money. That's where you are, though. You're on the level of the Rockies, and you can't beat them. And we're going on, if you take out 2021, really 8 years of just mediocre to bad baseball, and that's where we are. It's not changing.
0: Yeah, and at the end of the day, it all comes down to pitching for this team. It's pitching. A quality start in Major League Baseball, the starting pitcher has to go 6 full innings and give up 3 or less runs. Take a look at this line. Thursday night, Conley Early, 6 innings, 5 hits, 2 runs, 1 strikeout, 9 Ks. That's a quality start. That's exactly what we needed him to do. At the end of the day, with the 9 strikeouts, Conley now has 117 strikeouts through his first 20 games with the Boston Red Sox. That is the third most in Red Sox history, trailing only Daisuke Makusaka, who had 131 in 2007, and a guy named Roger Clemens, who had 119 in 1984. Conley Early is getting it done on the mound, and the Red Sox put some runs up because they take the game 6-3. Friday night, Peyton Toole comes in, his official rookie season, because he didn't hit the numbers last year when he made a few spot starts. And apparently he's got the flu or something. Doesn't tell anybody. He says he's going to go give it a run. And that's how historical stories sometimes are started. His didn't end the way that he wanted it to. But he comes in at Fenway Park with the green uniforms on Friday night and gives the Red Sox a quality start. How about this? He sits down 16 straight Yankees to start the game. He walks 2, goes 7, gives up one hit, and at the end of the day, the Boston Red Sox bang out 6 runs on 9 hits. They beat the Yankees on another quality start, this time from Peyton Toole. Little bit of a dust-up, Red Sox and Yankees. Back when I was young, it would have been a full-fledged Donnybrook. Pedro Martinez would have been throwing Don Zimmer to the ground. But these guys start staring at each other, and Wilson Contreras had a few things to say to Will Warren, the Yankees pitcher. Next thing you know, the bench is clear. Everybody gathers around and just kind of like points and talks to everybody. Nothing came of it, but the Red Sox take Friday night's game 2-6-1. And then yesterday afternoon, a fast-moving game, 2 hours and 22 minutes. Red Sox-Yankees back in the day were 4.5- and 5-hour games. This thing goes 2 hours and 22 minutes yesterday. Plenty of time for Red Sox starter Jake Bennett to go 6.1 innings, 3 hits, 1 run, 2 walks, 3 strikeouts. Another quality start. Red Sox get a leadoff home run by Matsutaka and another one by Anthony Seager in the second. They end up winning the game 4-1. They take the series. Tonight, they try to sweep the series of the New York Yankees. And if the Yankees lose this thing, 4 straight games, and they lost a couple games coming in here, is it a time to fire their manager?
1: I mean, I would have fired him like 6 years ago at this point, but you'd think at this point.
0: I mean, the New York Yankees are in the middle of, or I would say like just beyond the halfway point of Aaron Judge, his entire career. It's not over by a long shot. That's not what I'm saying. But he's beyond halfway of his career, and he's never even sniffed a world championship. And like you said, for 6 years, Aaron Boone has been allowed to sit in that Yankee dugout and let sloppy fundamental baseball. The New York Yankees right now, as much as I hate them, the New York Yankees should be up by 15 games in the American League East. They should basically have the number one seed locked up in the American League. That's what they should be doing. But no, they're dealing with injuries. They're dealing with sloppy baseball play, inconsistent play on the outfield, and coming into Fenway Park when the Red Sox lose 2 out of 3 to the worst team in baseball, the Colorado Rockies, and they lose 3 straight games. I mean, the Mets fired their coach this week. The Phillies have already fired theirs, and what Don Mattingly is doing in Philly is unbelievable. That team has the best record in baseball since they made the switch. Mattingly was just named to the National League All-Star coaching roster. And at the end of the day, if the Red Sox beat the Yankees tonight, and if I was down on New York Sports Radio, I would be calling for the firing of Aaron Boone. They have got to get this thing figured out because they're going to miss another incredible opportunity. They're not as good as anybody. I mean, they are not playing as good as anybody in the American League East, but they are better than almost every team in the American League East.
1: Yeah, I mean, Judge is 34. Like, it's not a they're running out of time here with him, and I think, you know, that kind of makes it more frustrating from a Red Sox perspective, because that team is, like, you know, they've been a playoff team, but they have just been complete disasters, you know, in terms of reaching expectations for ever since Judge got there, you know, going back to 2018. But you'd still rather be in their position because they're in the playoffs at least. But yeah, I mean, they're the Red Sox are poorly run, but they're just as poorly run, really. They can't get it done either.
0: Yeah, it's just awful. It's awful. A great night for the Milwaukee Brewers, who are pushing the LA Dodgers right now for best record in baseball. Their big pitcher, I think he's 24 years old, Jacob Mizorowski. He starts the other night against the Chicago Cubs. First inning, he throws a pitch that's 105.5 miles per hour. 105. Pete Crow Armstrong, who's got a good bat, barely gets a little piece on it and fouls the thing off. It's the fastest pitch in the history of Major League Baseball. He broke his own record from 2 weeks ago when we were in here saying that his 104.9 mile per hour fastball was an unbelievable pitch. This guy now goes at 105, and they're asking him questions, and they're asking the manager, what is the limit? How high can this guy throw? You shouldn't be throwing 105-plus miles per hour at 24 years old without thinking that something bad is going to happen to your arm. But at the end of the day, you got to start taking a look at this guy, Jacob Mizorowski. If he can

weeks whether they start trading off some of these guys, which is what I think they should do, because that team is not made for a run here in October. As far as the rest of the American League, the Red Sox and Yankees. Tampa now is a half a game behind the Yankees. The White Sox have leaped the Guardians and now lead the Central by a game and a half. And Seattle still leads the A's by a game out on the West. The National League, Atlanta, you guys better watch out. They had an 11.5 game lead over the Philadelphia Phillies when they fired their manager. Enter Don Mattingly. They had picked up 3 games this week, and the 11.5 game lead is down to 3.5 games. Donnie Baseball has got those guys ready to go every single night that they come out there, and they're having some incredible opportunities to hit the baseball at a historic fashion. Last week, the 3 home run game, the cycle, Donnie Baseball's got them there. The Atlanta Braves better watch out. And if you're the Boston Red Sox and you got some players, you might want to call the Atlanta Braves because they have to hold off the Philadelphia Phillies. Take a look at that matchup. See what you guys can do. In the Central, the Milwaukee Brewers, like I said, pushing the Dodgers for the best record in baseball. They now lead the Cubs by 7.5 games in the Central. And out West, it's the same old, same old. The Dodgers 8 games up over the San Diego Padres. We got to get ready for some quit hitters. Congratulations to the Oklahoma Sooners winning the 2026 Men's College Baseball World Series last Monday. They beat North Carolina 13-2 in their Game 3 championship game. The win gives Oklahoma their third title in program history. 1951, 1994, 2016, Oklahoma Sooners win the national championship. They were unranked coming into the Men's College Baseball World Series. It was a pretty incredible run. Staying in Norman, Oklahoma, congratulations to Nashua's Alex Knoll, a gymnast with Oklahoma. He comes off of his redshirt freshman year, and he qualifies for the U.S. Gymnastics Championship August 6th through 9th in Arizona. Alex, keep working hard, kid. You want to follow something pretty impressive? Take a look at him on Instagram. This guy is unbelievably strong. Oklahoma Sooners, Nashua's Alex Knoll. Take a look at it. Last week, we congratulated Patrice Bergeron for having his number 37 retired by the Boston Bruins. Well, he followed that up with by getting elected to the Hockey Hall of Fame. So back-to-back good weeks for Patrice Bergeron. The Boston Bruins traded with the Utah Mammoth for forward J.J. Petrecha. I don't know if I'm saying that right. But to the Willie Mammoth go, the number 23 overall pick, conditional 28th pick. The Boston Bruins trying to get something going. Last year, he scores 25 goals, 22 assists. He has 4 years left in his contract that pays him $38.5 million. It's just not enough with the Bruins. They've got to get some stuff going. The Bills Mafia, not happy. The Buffalo Bills officially opened their $2 billion Highmark Stadium this week. And the Bills fans are not happy because they realize that that $2 billion stadium was not free. The get-in price, the lowest get-in price for the 2026 season for the Buffalo Bills is $700 per ticket. You can sit in the luxury seats at the new $2 billion Highmark Stadium for $2,600 a ticket. Bills Mafia, welcome to the big time of the National Football League. The week ahead, the Boston Red Sox try to sweep the first-place New York Yankees tonight at 7:20 on NBC. Then they host the Washington Nationals before they go out west to spend the 4th of July. The Silver Knights are home Tuesday night against Worcester, half-price beers, and 4th of July at 10:30 a.m. The World Cup continues. Boston Stadium hosting Germany and Paraguay Monday at 4:30. Don't go on the roads. The traffic will be bad. USA back on the pitch Wednesday night in San Francisco to take on Bosnia. That is the Hooli edition of Game Plan. Enjoy your Sunday. We'll talk to you next week.

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1: Hello again, it's Cody from the Nashville Community Music School, and if you haven't surmised already, it's summer! And if you are stressing out wondering what the kiddos are going to do for the summer, then I want to tell you that you should think about the official music camp of the city of Nashua. You

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1: 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I understand this is unrealistic for most, but you get my point. I do recommend that you make it a family activity if you can. Regardless of their ages, their kids should be outside helping and or playing. It's called the apprenticeship model of parenting. I think it's way more important that you make leaf piles for your children than take them to Disney. There's a few things going on. First of all, you're spending time together outside getting physical activity, mixing in some fun along the way. You do not make your kids' life easy by making your kids' life easy. They need to see that work is part of life, and that's okay. The number one attribute that is most closely associated with happiness is, drumroll please, work ethic. But if you are forced to do some raking this year, remember these few tips. Keep your chest up and your shoulders back. Try to keep a loose and open grip. Squeezing the rake too hard can lead to lateral epicondylitis and tennis elbow. Try pulling and stepping back opposed to bending and twisting to avoid lower back strain. And the worst thing you can do following a bunch of yard work is grab a beer and sit on the couch. This will just increase inflammation and cause things to tighten up and you won't be able to get up. Remember to maximize your recovery with RPM. 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And people always ask, how long or hard should I do it? My answer is, how long or hard would you want a massage therapist to go? Slow and deep, but it should be a good hurt. 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Not only will you be less sore in the morning, but you will have improved performance sooner with fewer injuries. 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
1: Hi, this is Sid Mark with more of the Sounds of Sinatra, and the legend continues. 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
10: Good morning and happy Friday. The mic's all over the place. Let's find the mic.
11: Today is June. We're finishing June.
10: Yes, this is the very end of the month of June, so we're just going to close 26. Out. This has been, so June for us is like the end of the year. July 1st is like Happy New Year, so it is exciting. At the same time, this year has gone by so fast. So on this last Friday in the month of June, Adada and I are going to give a whole year wrap-up of what we did in public health. And, you know, what we'll do is we'll also... We have sad announcement, too, because it's also Edida's last Friday as a staff with us at the Division of Public Health and Community Services. But we will have her on as a guest, so she will not be going anywhere.
12: No, I'm going to stick around. So a lot from me, so don't worry about it.
10: So,
12: I'm
10: but still we're around. Yes, but what we're going to do is we're going to do a wrap-up because the year, it has gone by so fast. But there have been so many things that have been done, so many achievements that we have been able to accomplished during the fiscal year with our partners, with WSMN, with our podcast. So we got lots of stuff to talk about. And there were quite a few things that happened this year, not as strenuous, complex, hard, painful as COVID, but we did have some disease outbreaks and things that we focused on, and we had plenty of advocacy things that we focused on as well. So we're going to give an update for the whole year as we close out, and we're going to do that as fast as we can on this day, June 20th. Today's the 26th.
12: The 26th, and it's 66 degrees, so we have the 6 all around.
10: I know.
12: I love 66 degrees.
10: Yep, 626-26. 626-26.
12: 66 degrees.
10: And
12: the highest today will be 79 degrees, yeah. And the lowest was 62 degrees, so it's very comfortable weather. It's not too hot. It's not too cold. So perfect weather. You don't have too much cold, too much hot, so it's beautiful.
10: Yeah, yes.
12: Nice weather.
10: Nice day to go out and walk. Also,
12: yes.
10: Watch out again for all our lovely little tick people things, too. Yeah. So, on this last day in the month of June, so it's almost like the end of the year for us.
12: Month 6.
10: But also going to kick us off into the beginning next year. But so what we'll do is we'll do some of those highlights. We have some good information in our newsletter. The one that I wanted to focus on first, I talked about the infectious disease things that happened during this year. So hantavirus or the Andes virus is not something that's typical, but it did happen. It happened this year in 2026. The impact for us here in the state of New Hampshire was low, although there were some individuals from New Hampshire that were on that cruise ship and actually did have to go into quarantine. And so we're going to just do a little bit of from our local epidemiologist. She also put out some information about having a conversation. Can we have an honest conversation about hantavirus? And so this week, the hantavirus outbreak officially ended. So what they had was a very long incubation quarantine period of 42 days. And so that has now ended. And some of the Americans that were quarantining can go out in public again, because once you get past that window, you're past the Andes virus incubation period, and so there's no more communicable aspects to it. Both the CDC and Health and Human Services call this containment a success. The reason why you would call it a success is because there were no other cases that were identified that could be epi-linked to those that were on the ship. So only those that were on the ship and those were exposed were those that were infected or impacted. Also, when we think about this, you have to think about how small the world is and how we all are connected. And that's why it's so important for us to have surveillance in place. That's why it's so important for us to have our Center for Disease and Control and Infectious Disease and Control involved in things. That's why we have to have an active World Health Organization, Health and Human Services. That's why we have to have good information, good communication that is being provided throughout, you know, the world and then throughout the country as well. And so all of these things are really, really important. Information and knowledge is power. It helps us understand the things that we need to do to protect ourselves, protect our loved ones. And so we know that hantavirus is actually caused by rodents. And it's when you're exposed to their feces, you know, their urine and pretty much large amounts, but that's what usually gets people sick. It's not usually spread from person to person, but then we did have this Andes virus that was a derivative of the Hunter virus that was spread from person to person. And so the containment was really, really important, and monitoring is also very important. With any infectious disease, that's just how it is. Usually incubation periods might be anywhere from 7 days to 14 days to 21 days. This one just happened to be 42 days. And the expectation is that when a person is in quarantine or when we ask them to isolate, we want them to keep themselves away from other people. Stay out of the public. Minimize your contact in households, because that's usually where there's most easily spread in households, because people are in the same space. But you can also isolate and quarantine, you know, in your homes as well. And so we want folks to be aware of all of those things. Sometimes orders are put in place for that to happen, and then orders just help officiate what needs to be done. And so sometimes people will respond better to orders than not. We learned that from our experience with an active TB case that we had here in New Hampshire. In fact, we've had several. We find out sometimes that we can ask people to quarantine and stay in place and home, and some people will. And then we have some that don't. And so then we have to get orders for folks to stay in containment, and then they do. And all of those things are to prevent the spread of the infection and then allow for that person to recover and allow for anybody else that may have been exposed through our surveillance activities to be identified and for them to be treated appropriately. Don't believe that there is a treatment for hantavirus, though. You just have to do hydration and some other things for that. And so when we think about this, this is one of those things where we, again, COVID taught us a lot. We learned even more so, it emphasized and helped actually confirm what we know to be true about isolation and quarantine measures, how those work. We've known that from the flu, you know, combating the flu itself. We know that in the past, you know, if a person caught the flu, if they went into hospitals or other settings where they were vulnerable population, nursing homes, we would ask people to put a mask on. That was to help contain any air droplets that could affect other people. So we know that those things do work. We can have more conversations. And this is one of the things that Caitlin Gentilina writes about in her piece. We should be able to have more conversations about social distancing, contact tracing, masking, and then some of the things, compromises that we have to make, you know, with regards to this. Again, some things don't have to be pushed up to an authoritative level of having to get an order. Some things we would just want, you know, at IDA, people to consider, just because, you know, in my social spaces, I'm in contact with you. You're in contact with your family. Your family may have older adults in it. Your family may have young children in it. Your family may have someone that's immunocompromised. You may be immunocompromised, and I may not know that.
12: Correct.
10: It's just really about the whole social context of me looking out for you as another human being, and then even closer because we work together as a coworker, as a friend, right? And then if it's people that we don't know, still that mindset of you're another person that I should care for just because of your person and you and humanity, right? So she talks about that as well. She talks about some of the trade-offs, and of course when you go into isolation, and especially for something like the Andes or hantavirus where the isolation period was so long, the trade-off is that isolation period is so long. And so can you know, you'd have to stay isolated for like 6 weeks, right? And so in some places there are things that can be done to help a person still stay connected, and we, again, through COVID, we've learned some of those things. Social media, which we caution people with social media, right? Because sometimes that might make people feel their worst. But I mean, there are things that folks can do because the technology is there, so you can still do FaceTime, you can still communicate and talk with folks, just not physical. The other thing is making sure that if a person has to be on quarantine for a long time, I saw some of the rooms that they have for some of the people that were in quarantine and how they had it set up with exercise equipment.
12: Yeah.
10: Just a lot of things for them to do.
12: We learn a lot.
10: Yeah. We you know, with the lot. Aspects Absolutely. Of, you know, it's to keep you watch you and then keep others safe. But there's so many other things that can be done as well. It's good that this is over. I am sure that most people celebrated when they got to the 42 days and didn't have any more symptoms exacerbating. And just the fact that they have the opportunity now to reconnect with people that they haven't been together with for at least 6 weeks. And so it's over. We are glad to see when we put certain things in place, that those things do work. And so congratulations for everyone that survived that. And, you know, we had something that was unusual. Hantavirus is unusual to spread like that.
12: Yeah.
10: But it did. And so now we know. The other infectious disease that happened this year is the Ebola outbreak. And right now that we know, you know, in the countries where that is continuing, we know, again, when we get the surveillance in place and we get the containment in place, we know how we can decrease the spread of that. So there will be ongoing surveillance and watching of Ebola and see how that's tracking. Again, with us having such a small world, if people travel, they need to be mindful of where they're going. If you go on, if you're planning on doing any travel, so like at IDA, we're supposed to be going to East Africa at the end of July.
12: Oh, yeah.
10: And so, yeah, so we've already looked that up. Is that a safe place to go? If we go, you know, what are some of the travel bans? And there are some countries that have travel bans because they're so close to Uganda. They're so close to the Democratic Republic of the Congo. so that there are places that people are not going to be able to get into and travel into because of the high risk of possible exposure, right? Possible exposure. And so, you know, with that, we looked it up. We saw that the area is going to be safe. And then we just make sure that we don't go into any places that could be possible areas where we could have high exposure. The other things that we have to think about when we travel any place is other infectious diseases, like the mosquito-borne, the dengue, the malaria, like all of those other things. So even if you're not going to be going to places where there's Ebola or any other kind of infectious disease outbreaks, you still want to pay attention to some of those other things that could make you sick as well. Hepatitis A, not drinking the water if our systems aren't used to it. So those are all the things that, you know, we're paying attention to. The measles was another thing this year, right? In some of our states here in the U.S., there were measles outbreaks. In New Hampshire, we did not get hit with that, which is good. But again, our state health department has been on alert and paying attention to all of these different things. And what typically happens for us at public health is that we will receive what we call a health alert. And that goes out. We're on that network. It'll go out to our hospitals. It'll go out to our practitioners and healthcare providers, public health. It'll go out to all of us, and then we disseminate and share the information. And all this year at IDA, so as we talk about this year's roundup, one of the things that we were able to do in our newsletter, which is one of the sources that we use to push out information, we were able to keep folks updated, keep everybody relevant by putting things in that newsletter on all of these occurrences of these infectious diseases, for one. On TB, you know, when we had during the month of March, we actually do a TB awareness educational session anyway, but we were able to push that out, you know, so that information was going out. We had some things in there about the measles. We typically, on a weekly basis, include some of Caitlin Jedelina's information. And so if you are a reader of our newsletter, and if you're not, you can go on to our website, www.nashuanh.gov. Click on Division of Public Health and Community Services. On the left-hand side, you'll see the tab for the newsletter. All that information is usually there as well. We had a really, I want to say, this year, Sarah Aces, who was our health promotion and communication specialist, did yeoman's job of keeping things up to date, disseminating information, writing up press releases, working, and Edida worked with her to make sure that we had something in there for the Equity Corner, and we had some highlights for practically every single month, some really good information shared in there as well, because it's really important that everyone has access to information. And that information that's pertinent to all of our different population groups is focused on and is received as well. What are some of the highlights, Edida, if you could think about for the whole year? What were some special things for you? There were some special pieces that you actually put in the Equity newsletter. So what would you say were some of your highlights in the year?
12: So for me, a lot of the things that I got engaged with the city were more like cultural awareness. A lot of the activities that the city were involved.
10: The multicultural festival.
12: Were super important for me, yeah. So I'm very engaged and connected with everything that the city does, including the multicultural festival. I'm the chair of that committee, the Cultural Connections Committee, and the multicultural festival that happens every year in September. This year, in September 26th, will be the celebration for the National Multicultural Festival. So we hope that everybody mark their calendars for September 26th from 12 to 5 and come and celebrate with us all the cultures that we want to celebrate here in our Nashua City. Through the year, we celebrate so many festivals, so we get sure that everybody gets engaged with every single celebration that we have.
10: Nice.
12: And that's what we do through the year. We plan and celebrate and actually plan with every single group that is engaged with the city. So through the year, the city gets, you know, into all these committees, there's so many opportunities if you want to get involved with the city. activities and events. So you should take a look into all these committees that the city have, because there's so many, plenty opportunities for you to get involved with city activities and events. So if you're listening to us in WSMN 1590 and 95.3 FM, please take a look into the city website and check it out, because there's so many committees and ways to get involved with your city. There are so many committees that you can get involved with. I got into so many activities that the city has. The National Public Library itself is so active doing all this type of things. I got involved into so many things that, for example, Cultural Connections Committee does, and I am part of that. I am the chair of that committee. So every month we meet on the last Wednesday of the month and discuss everything related to Cultural Connections. Mm-hmm. And yeah, we discuss there everything that we do in our city related to ethnical groups there. And our mission is really closing those gaps in between ethnical groups and the governance, right? So we attend everything that is related to our city and the government. Nice. And we listen to our constituent and everything that happens in our city.
10: Nice.
12: And that gave us the opportunity to see what was going on in our city and just attend all the matters in our city.
10: Yeah. Yeah. So that's really important too, because that connection is mm-hmm. really something. One of the other things that we focused on this year at the health department was connecting our community health improvement plan, which we were doing them every 3 years, but now this year we switched it off to 5. We still have to get it published, so we apologize that we are so far behind. We had a couple of transitions at the division with staffing our epidemiologists, and so they're usually the ones that post that onto our My Sidewalk, which is the web browser that we, not the web browser, but the data portal that we use is My Sidewalk.
12: So
10: we have a license for the epidemiologist to enter that data in. So we're hoping to get that up. But it is in the year of 2026 that we would have gotten that published. So until this year ends in December, we still got time, but we're hoping to get it up soon. But what we did was, during this year, we focused on our Public Health Advisory Council and our work around developing our strategic plan and our community health improvement plan, aligning it with the state's health improvement plan. So the state identified some priority areas of focus, which included work services and paying attention to what's happening with our older adult population, as well as social isolation and the impact that that has on all population groups, no matter what population group that you're in. Also, access to care, and then huge emphasis on food, and that also goes with isolation as well. And then we big, huge emphasis on housing and mental health, substance use. Those are all a part of and are collapsed into that state health improvement plan under those three to five categories. I believe it's three main categories that they identified. There was a lot more that came back from the surveys and the focus groups, but then you have to pick the top to focus on, and social isolation was one, our older adults was another, and access was another. And so here in Nashua, what we did for our region was picked 5 based on our community health assessment that we did. It was 3 years ago and that we published in 2023. The issues have not changed. And so mm-hmm. that's going to be another assessment survey, getting information from our community that we're going to do. And we're going to start that. We usually do it every 3 years. We're going to start it in October, collecting the mm-hmm. data. So if we tap on your door or send you something, please make sure you respond. When I say tap on your door, that's figuratively. Please make sure that you respond so we can learn more. You know, where have we made an impact with addressing some of the main things that came out of the 2023 community health assessment? They were the same 5 things, except in 2023, what popped on there was infectious diseases. That had never been in the top 5, but because what did we have in 2020? COVID.
12: Yes.
10: So that popped infectious disease into that top five. Emergency response is another area that's in there. The housing piece is in there. Substance misuse and mental health is also in that top five as well.
12: And it continues to be.
10: And it continues, right? And so what we are doing with our community health improvement plan is looking at how we make an impact, or how have we made an impact on addressing some of those issues, have some of those numbers or rates of incidents, have those things gone down. So we have seen a decrease in overdoses, and we have seen a decrease in overdose deaths, although opioid addiction, substance use disorder is still an area that we need to focus on. And so we will continue to focus on that as well. Anything that we can do to reduce that down as much as we can is going to be really, really important. But the big thing that we really spent quite a bit of time on, and even with some of the work that you did at IDA with the youth, really focused on reducing social isolation and helping individuals understand that it's okay when they're not okay, but to reach out and to connect with a trusted individual or get connected to services, health services, if they need to. What are the other things that can be done? And we talked a lot about that on the radio. We talked a lot about it in the newsletter and some of the other. We did, I don't know how many billboards this year, less than we have done in the past, but everything was still focused on mental health for some of the things that we did get out. We had a slamming Public Health Week, which was amazing. So many of our partners came out for that. And it was hosted at the library this year with the walk with the mayor. And we just had such a good time. We had live music this time, which we had never had before. And again, we had so many partners come out. It was just really nice to look out and see, you know, our hospitals represented, our mental health center represented, our police and fire. We had so many folks there. It was just so much fun on the, I don't even know if you can call it the greens because it wasn't all green, but I guess on the green area, you know, at the library. So thanks, Jen McCormick, for hosting us there. And Sarah Aces, again, for pulling that together, again, with partners, because we had partners that were vendoring, you know, at their with the table events and all. Some of the other highlights, Edida, you and Savitri Horrigan, who is another one of our staff who has decided to move on. Savitri had the opportunity to work with us as our substance misuse strategist and our behavioral health strategist, doing substance misuse work and mental health and work with our youth prevention activities in the community. And based on her time with us, she said to me, you know, she saw what the need was for youth and them having access to mental health services. So she decided to go and do more clinical work, which is awesome, right? We identified a gap. And so when we look at our data, you know, are we seeing decreases with that? We need to see more increases in the workforce so that there's more access so that people can actually get the services that they need at whatever level they need it, right? But that to be there. And so those were a lot of things that we worked on, you know, this year. Medicaid, we did quite a bit of advocacy work, going to the State House to talk about vaccinations, sending or joining on to letters that were sent for Medicaid and not getting that cut or making sure it was restored. There was a whole piece around the SNAP benefits and all. We were able to present at legislative sessions, go to the State House, present here for the delegation that's here in the Nashua area, to them, present information to our aldermen. We spent a lot of time at City Hall at the aldermanic meetings presenting on things, in particular around our unhoused population, with the idea of getting a resource center. So that was a big topic for us this year, and that will continue. The warming station, the services that were provided. As I go on, my head is just now like, oh, there's this and there's this and there's this. So there was a lot of things that we were able to get accomplished and focus on during this, during this year. And some of it is going to carry over to next year, because it takes sometimes up to 5 years before you see trend changes with some of these very high level public health issues that we're dealing with. And I will say, for those that are listening to us on the Public Health Hour on WSMN 1590, 95.3 FM radio, I will say that the issue with housing is one that has been ongoing and longstanding for decades, with real emphasis that started paying attention back in the 80s. And that was when they first started to do that point in time count that's done in January, and it's done overnight. You know, the question is, where did you spend the night last night? And for us in New Hampshire, doing a point in time count in January doesn't yield what I would say is data that is truly reflective of what we see with our unhoused population, because in January, sometimes it's really cold. There are people that find a place to go inside. Mm-hmm. And if they're inside, we don't get to count them. Right. Correct. So if a person just happens to go inside and they're sitting on someone's couch, or someone let them hang out in their basement or hang out anywhere, or if someone invited them into, a hotel space for however period on that particular night, they're not counted. They're still unhoused, but they're not counted in that data. And across mm-hmm. the country, this is what is reflected. And since the 80s, we've learned and we've known that that is not a really good indicator of what we're dealing with. But the numbers continue to go up. For various reasons. And so that is going to be something that we will continue to focus on in the next fiscal year. We are going to be bringing on a new housing services officer, another position that transferred out for a greater opportunity to do some other work. But we'll be bringing that a new person on next month. And again, that work will just continue. And so for those that are listening, you know, we know what some of the issues are in our community based on the data, based on anecdotal data, based on our frontline work, and we will continue to focus on some of those. I'm trying to think of some other things. Oh, we also, unfortunately, this year, we had the active shooter event. That was this mm-hmm. wasn't that this year?
12: Yeah, it was this year.
10: Yeah, it was in the fall.
12: We had the fire. I mean,
10: when I say
12: one
10: the fall,
12: of the partners,
10: the fiscal years. Yeah, we had the fire with one of the partnering organizations. So there's been a lot of things that have happened. And I will say that for the most part, many of these things help us see the resilience that we have in our yes. community, and how the response efforts came together, in particular with the unfortunate incident at Sky Meadow. Yeah. You had police, you had fire, you had fire departments from other towns, police, mm-hmm. you had internally all of our partners here between Greater Nashua Mental Health, Wanderlust, our health department, our emergency management director, staff across City Hall partner. It was just the response mm-hmm. and the resilience in this community
12: yes.
10: is just amazing.
12: Outstanding.
10: And it's what's needed, right? Because that's right. how you see your community, right?
12: We also had this brutal, I will say, brutal weather, this last weather season. We had, and we had this amazing weather, that response we had from
10: down.
12: The seating.
10: Up and down, this weather was unbelievable.
12: and we had the weather response from the warming station that we had this past winter. Yeah. So we had that weather response, warming station response open this winter. So, I mean, we did what we needed to do in public health.
10: Yeah.
12: So
10: and again, those efforts will continue, yeah. right? Because we saw the need. You mm-hmm. know, we did that the first time after that really, really, really, really cold winter,
12: can you remind me what was the dates that we opened again? December 1st?
10: That was last year. We opened December 1st.
12: Through April?
10: Yeah, through April 15th.
12: 15th.
10: When I say last year, what we mean is like uh-huh. during the fiscal year, right? Because we opened December and we closed in April in this, 2026. Okay. And then this upcoming year, because again, the weather, mm-hmm. it either, you mentioned it.
12: Mm-hmm.
10: In April, brutal. We were expecting it to be warmer, and mm-hmm. it did not get warm. You know? It was still in the 30s, mm-hmm. way past April. So, and it actually, when I say it actually started to get cold way before December 1st. And so this year, we're going to start the warming station earlier, November 15th, because it was cold before Thanksgiving.
12: Yes.
10: And so we're going to do that, and then we'll see how things go as it gets closer, in the spring in April, but so it's still looking to be around April 15th.
12: Can I
10: even
12: ask
10: it was
12: you,
10: cold after that.
12: The conversations already started for planning to open?
10: No,
12: earlier,
10: well, we haven't stopped talking about it, right? We have not stopped talking about the warming station and an opening, but we know for sure that it will be open. We know for sure that we have a site for the warming station. We will start probably looking at hiring people in September because it takes a while, because if we want to be ready to open November 15th, we'll start around September hiring, and then we'll start training people in October so that we're ready in November. But yeah, no, that conversation never never stopped.
12: I know.
10: And then the other one has been around the resource center, right? Because we know that that is something that's really needed, to where you have a place where you can engage people during the day, because at night at the warming station, that is not the place where we're trying to engage people and get them connected to services. At that point, we're just trying to keep people alive and safe inside.
12: This is
10: the
12: a year-round conversation, yes, and that's why I bring the conversation now, because people need to know that this doesn't stop because the weather is nice, right?
10: Exactly.
12: And people was asking to me the other day, oh, well, we no longer see campsites out anymore, so I guess it's working. I'm like, well, you're not seeing it now, not because the law changed or the guidance is working. It's because the weather changed and people doesn't necessarily following the rules. It's because there's no necessarily the need, or because it's the weather, right? But once the weather gets colder, you probably are going to see people like camping again. And
10: no,
12: I hate
10: you
12: to
10: see that now. I mean, you see it now. Look at the rain. Look at the rain. It's not like after it got cold, people all of a sudden had a place to go. Some of the same people are still outside. So they still have to find some kind of cover.
12: I hate to say that, yeah.
10: Yeah, they still have to find some kind of cover, some kind of sheltering. We just don't see it out in the most obvious spaces, right?
12: Right.
10: One of the other things that we did and had to focus on was the advocacy around the vaccinations and immunization, because there were changes to the immunization schedule for kids. So there was a lot of conversation about that. Our public health nurses, our chief public health nurse and immunization coordinator, spent time writing pieces, going up to the state house, testifying on that. And that legislation actually, for us in New Hampshire, everything is still the same. We still want kids to get vaccinated because that's a protective factor against the spread of vaccine preventable illnesses in places where kids come together and gather, which is in our schools, right? Where they're in schools and there's hundreds and even thousands of kids in one building at the same time, where we want to make sure that they're all safe, not just the kids, but the teachers, and not just the teachers, but the administrators. Everyone needs to be safe. And immunizations has always been one of public health's most successful endeavors at protecting life and prolonging life in children and adults. And so that was huge. And so the things still are the same here. Still maintain your kids' vaccine schedule. You know, connect with your pediatrician, connect with your provider, connect with the us at public health, and then make sure that when the school year starts that the kids are up to date on their vaccines so that they can be safe for themselves, you know, and you know, for those that will be teaching and providing security and support for them. Same with the college students. You know, they're still, I know that there's all of this stuff out there, you know, at the federal level with regards to changing things, but I'm still seeing advertisements for meningitis. You want to know why? Because a kid can really get sick from meningitis and can even lose their life. And so those are things that we want to avoid, right? And so when you see and hear about vaccinations, please make sure that your schedules are up to date, even for the adults. Make sure that your vaccines are up to date, because it all is a protective factor for prolonging health and well-being. One of the other things that we did, which was kind of fun, with our Christy over at City Hall, who does our wellness connection thing during, has set up the walking spree. Are you still getting those emails? And so
12: yes,
10: she sends
12: absolutely.
10: Out stuff all the time.
12: All good stuff.
10: On how we can maintain our health and our well-being, which is really important in the workplace, because when you feel good, you can do good work. And in fact, in our newsletter, you know, this week, it's National Safer Workplace Day. So when you are making sure that you're healthy, when you're making sure that you're up to date on your vaccines and you're getting enough sleep and you're eating well, that creates a safe space for your body. But now let's make sure that that body is in a safe place at work. Mm-hmm. And so this actually, the inaugural National Safer Workplace Workplace Day was started on Friday, June 30th in 2023. So it's new. We're going into the third year, and this year it's going to fall on Friday, June 26th. Guess what today is?
12: Today.
10: 6-26-26. So 6-26-26 is National Safer Workplace Day. And so what do we want folks to do? So for those of you who are listening to us at work, this promotes workplace safety with a heightened focus on machine safety to reduce the potential of near misses, accidents, and injuries. Behaving safer to achieve a safer workplace is the goal behind the SAFER acronym. And so each letter actually represents a step in this process. And it was very interesting. This is very timely for us because we just had our division-wide public health meeting and we focused on a safer workspace. So we had Ross Dugas, who is with our RICS department, come over and he talked about ergonomics. How do you make sure that you're sitting correctly? How do you make sure that your desk is at the right height? How do you make sure that your computer monitor is at the right height so that you're not hunching over, leaning forward,
12: guilty,
10: having your arms at the wrong degree and then having all that neck strain? And it was so interesting, Elida, because as he was as he was presenting that, I'm there rubbing my neck.
12: I feel like he pictured me.
10: Oh, my goodness.
12: That was me in the picture. All the pictures
10: in the slides. I'm like, yep, that's me. Right? And so then I had to go back and like, oh, my goodness, my desk is all wrong. Mm-hmm. My desk is not set up for me to sit safely.
12: I have
10: safely.
12: To book an assessment for me.
10: Yes, it was not set up. And so that's why I have the strain in my neck, the back pain and everything else, and the arms and
12: the tingling.
10: And then I'm like, okay, I got to get up and I got to get out of here. And I go home and I'm like, I got to go to bed.
12: No wonder why you have such a big pain in your neck all the time.
10: Yes,
12: right?
10: It's that. That desk is not right. So just so folks are listening, so people can actually send little messages and say, get Bobby a new desk. Get Bobby a new desk. Anyway,
12: right.
10: So the S in the acronym stands for stop. And so it says, a stop in production often has a negative connotation. However, in this context, it means to prevent future production of stops due to accidents and injuries. And you can actually suffer if you're long-term and your office is not set up to where your posture and your body is aligned correctly, you're going to injure yourself. And
12: Remember,
10: Adida, I mean, I'm telling you, I was in the bed for 2 days straight. I couldn't even stand up. And it was because it was a long going thing, right, that I was ignoring. The pain in my shoulder, the stretching, the pins and the needles, and then carrying a book bag on my back and then stretching it, messing it up even more. It finally got to the point when it was on a Saturday. I actually had company at my house. And this, listeners, it's a true story, and it's very embarrassing. I couldn't even. I was actually standing up at Ida, and I went to, like, change into pajamas, and I couldn't even. I couldn't move. I just was stuck there. And all of a sudden, the guests come running into the room because I yelled out. They come running into the room, and I had a shirt on and nothing else. And they're like, what? I'm like, I'm okay. I'm okay. I'm okay. And I literally had to stand there for a while before I could do anything. My husband had to help me get my pajamas on. But all of that as a result of improper sitting and alignment, right? And then I had to stay in the bed for 2 days before the muscle actually just relaxed enough for me to be able to move again. So this is the ergonomics and the safety at work is a real thing.
12: It is.
10: Plus, you don't want people getting injured or hurt using tools or machinery that they're not trained in or that they're not paying attention. So that's what that is. The A is making sure you assess. So identify the unsafe conditions is another step where you eliminate the severity or the concern of a particular hazard. And so, again, having Ross do that presentation for us. So the meeting for us, for our listeners, was a part of our, it's the safety meeting that we have annually so that everyone can be safe when they go and do outreach in the community, safe from exposure to infectious diseases. So we were doing a whole bloodborne pathogen piece. And again, the ergonomics was another piece of it, you know, and just safety when you're out in the workplace as well. Mm-hmm. F, so once you do the assessment and you determine what could be some of the issues where you could be exposed to a hazard, then the next thing to do is to formulate a plan of how you're going to review and take some actions to change the particular situation or incident that could lead to harm. And this is a team effort, right? And for us, it would involve, you know, Ross Dukas over in Risk coming over and assessing us. And then also us internally making sure that we're keeping ourselves safe. And then for you at any of your workspaces, there must be someone that is a part of maybe it's a facilities team or a response team that you have. Could be a hazards team that's looking at some of the same things that, that help you maintain your safety in the workplace. We were even looking at the doors and lockdown and all. We just covered the whole thing. And that's something that, again, as a team effort that you might want to do. Execute. So once the plan is created, you want to put it in place and then review, because you have to review to make sure that it actually works. So that's the safer for the safer workplace for today. And then Edida, I have like 1 minute. There's so much stuff that we could have gone over. But Edida wrote a lovely piece in here, A Weekend of Community Creativity and Connections in Nashua, where she had the chance to spend time across the city. Residents and visitors came in to celebrate creativity, history, identity, and community through several different events. Nashua Pride was one. The Juneteenth celebration was another. And Make It Fest was the other. So I'm going to turn it over to Edida so she could talk about those things as she also does our recap in Spanish.
12: So
10: we never have enough time.
12: I know. I was able to go to one of those three. So I went to the Make It Festival on Saturday morning. It was a beautiful morning. It was a beautiful event with the Make It Fest people. They are just great people doing and inventing things. So I was able to just check it out. The place is amazing. So if you have the opportunity to go to the 25 Ground Street place and check them out, please do so. But once a year, they just go and show off their event, investments, right? Every year. But it was just a great activity. So check them out in their website and see what they did. National Pride was also a great success, and the Juneteenth event, that was just also very well attended. So check out our newsletter for the recap of what happened. And I also placed there links with all the information of what's going to happen the whole summer and all the activities coming up. Voy a hacer un resumen. I'm going to make a summary in Spanish for all folks that are waiting for it, if you are practicing Spanish, okay? voy a hablar en español un poquito de todo lo que estuvimos hablando. 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
1: Utah is under a fire emergency across the state. The National Weather Service issued a red flag warning on Friday and called it a particularly dangerous situation. Governor Spencer Cox has declared an emergency and banned fireworks statewide. Wind gusts of up to 50 miles per hour are fanning the flames as 9 major wildfires continue to burn across Utah. The Somali man, accused of being the ringleader of the largest pandemic-era fraud scheme in the U.S., has been arrested. The U.S. attorney from Minnesota says the 43-year-old was on the run for over 4 years before his arrest in Mogadishu by the FBI and Somali police. He was part of the $250 million Feeding Our Future fraud investigation in Minnesota. From America's News Network, USA Radio News.
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16: But I am here to take your calls at 855-560-9900.
15: And now, here's Ronnie.
16: Welcome aboard. Ron and Annie and the Car Doctor. And as always, I'm glad to have you riding along with us this weekend. I am fired up and ready to go. It has been a great week at the shop. We fixed a pile of broken cars and did our thing and helped a bunch of people out. And matter of fact, we were so busy this week. I want to start off by saying I apologize. We didn't get any Instagram or Facebook posts up this week. I think I had one on Monday, but I got to tell you, it was every day I went in thinking I have to tell this story from this day and this day and this day, and I never got to it because we just had so much going on, so many cars with so many issues. I want to start a new series. You know, forget Mailbag Monday. I want to do counter confessions or confessions at the counter, because some of the things people said to us this week, I don't know. I can't get it out of my mind. I don't want to close my eyes and think about it. The little old lady who said, send Danny to give me the ride home. I'll show him a thing or two. I was like, ay, ay, ay, ay, ay. So it just it was that kind of a week. But it was also broken cars. It was also a lot of, yeah. And they weren't hard to fix. It was procedural stuff. You know, one of the biggest myths in auto repair today is that if there isn't a check engine light on or there are any fault codes stored in the computer, then there can't be anything wrong with the car, right? Well, nothing could be further from the truth. And matter of fact, this week's repair will prove exactly that. A late model Ford Edge came up at the shop and had one complaint. It doesn't like to start. It's random, it's intermittent, and it just won't start. Sometimes it wouldn't fire. Sometimes it'll fire up. Sometimes it won't. And of course, you know, we got to it and it started right up. Now the owner's frustrated and I don't blame them, right? The vehicle had been to multiple repair facilities, multiple attempts. The parts cannon had been fired. It was, you know, shiny spots here and there under the hood. It had been to the dealer. It had been to the independent shop. You know, sensors, a battery, tune-up items, fuel system cleaning. One of those cars where everybody has an opinion and nobody has an answer. And I always say it's one of those cars where when they're explaining it to you, they're waving their arms around and they're jumping up and down. They're so passionate and excited. They know what's wrong with it, but yet it's not fixed. And yet there were no fault codes. There were no pending codes. There was no check engine light, nothing. Now, years ago when I was starting out, yeah, this would have frustrated me. And today, you know, after 5 decades of fixing cars, I've learned the vehicle will talk to you long before you ever turn the key and crank it. you know, one of the first things I do, and I learned this from going to the doctor. When you go to the doctors, what's the first thing they do? Almost to the point of ad nauseum, where they weigh you, heart rate, blood pressure, general physical questions. They always go through the same routine. It's almost whimsical in a way. You'll go on Monday for a physical. Oh, come back on Thursday. We'll finish up your tests. You walk in Thursday. They do the same thing. I was just here 3 days ago. What are we doing? Cars are really like that, and you have to follow that, right? You know, I didn't reach for a wrench. I didn't start by looking at parts. I didn't even start the car. I didn't even try to start the engine. I walked out with a scan tool, sat in the car, turned the key on, brought the car up, and started looking at PIDs. Started looking at, you know, sensors. I want to look at basics. And the advantage here is that I'm going to see the car in its start state, meaning I go in, I can look at coolant temperature, coolant temp. I look at ambient air temp. I look at barrel pressure. I look at a fuel pressure PID if it's available, which it was, right? Primary fuel pressure was available. Now, the car had been sitting overnight. We made them drop it off the night before because the complaint when we did our pre-flight welcome to the shop intake checklist conversation, they said, yeah, it's more likely to happen after it sits for a period of time. Car sat overnight, came in. It was 70 degrees at the shop that morning. And yeah, I'm thinking the coolant temp PID should be pretty close to 70 degrees. You know, if the computer thinks it's 140 degrees, yeah, we've got a problem. If the computer thinks it's 80 degrees, 85 degrees, where's that line of failure? We've probably got a problem. And it'll come back to no fault code, just bad information. It's like you when you go to dress in the morning, right? You always get up, you're in the bathroom, you're showering, you're shaving, whatever, you're brushing your teeth. Eh, what should I wear today? You know, my method is I walk over to the window, and I learned this from my wife because my wife is the best weather person in the world. You know, it's hey, honey, what's the weather like outside? She walks up, she sticks her hands against the window. It's warm. And she's always right. You can't argue with her. So it's warm. Okay. Well, I went to the shop that day and I looked. Ambient air temp made sense. Coolant temp made sense. It had fuel pressure. It had reasonable fuel pressure on the first hit of the key. Pump built up pressure. I looked at battery voltage, right? You can see that on a scan tool. You know, standard rule of thumb, anything less than 12.2 volts. And that's even cutting it close because when you go to crank it and you can see that on the scan tool, where does voltage go? Most modern computers, anything under 9.5 volts, you've got a problem. I like to make 9.8 to 10 volts my standard, but some cars will work better under lower voltage or it won't matter to them. And I didn't see it. Everything looked right. And I looked at barometric pressure, and this was the day that it was about to rain, and barrow was changing. And it was close, but it didn't strike me as correct. And I realized I had forgotten. I went over to the computer. I looked up the barometric pressure for Waldwick, New Jersey. And I looked at it again. And, of course, my first reaction is, I think the computer is lying to me. And then I realized the computer is right. The scan tool is wrong. It was off by almost a point and a half. That's quite a difference, right? It's because barometric pressure, it's really become one of my favorite PIDs on the tool. It you know, everybody scrolls past it. And, you know, I always look to see when I do a diagnostic, I'm always thinking about weather. I'm always thinking about, because we asked the customer that, hey, you know, where was it? Was it daytime? Was it nighttime? Was it raining? Where were you going? Was the sun out? Incorrect barometric pressure will always send me down the right diagnostic path. It tells me the computer isn't seeing the world correctly, and it will generally lead me to the root cause of a hard start condition. And there's no part starts. There's no guessing. It's just good basic diagnostics. Now, you could argue, well, Ron, what if it wasn't the barrel PID? Good. Tell me what's good. I'll tell you what's bad. The problem is, I think when everybody goes for diagnostics, everybody goes and looks for the bad part. What's bad? What's bad? Oh, let me test this. Let me test that. How about if we test what's good? How about if we look for, you know, we look for the vitals. We look. Can you imagine going to a doctor's office? Doc, I don't feel good. Well, let me take out your Zorch and give you a Zorchectomy and see if that fixes it. Or let me try fixing your elbow, or let me try smacking you in the back of the head. Doctors do it. They do it all the time. They look for what's good. And when they figure out what's good, they narrow it down to what's bad. A scan tool isn't there to tell you what's broken. It's there to tell you what's good and what the computer, the engine computer, the vehicle computer systems believe is correct. The job of the technician is to decide whether the computer's version of reality actually matches the world that we're living in. That's diagnostics. And that's the way it's got to be. Coming up today, we're going to answer all your automotive questions. We're going to take your phone calls, or we're going to keep your car safe, dependable, and on the road. I'm Ron Ananian, the Car Doctor. The garage door is wide open. I'll be back right after this.

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4: Wait. Fingerprints all over it. I was just outside working on your car with it.
3: Well, I understand. That's why I'm hoping you clean up. So just behave yourself. But we'll talk about it somewhere in the next 2 hours. We'll give that away, courtesy of Advance Auto Parts. Let's get to the phones. Let's go to James in Illinois. Transmission procedure problem questions. What's going on, James? Ron and Anian at your service, sir.
5: Good afternoon.
3: Yes, sir.
5: Here with you.
3: Thank you. What's up?
5: I remember the day when you could drop the torque converter plug in the pan and do 100% oil change in your tranny. So I've adapted to a different procedure. Procedure is drop the pan, take the filter, take the neck off the filter, cut the neck off the filter, adapt that to a hose, like a piece of heater hose, maybe 3 or 4 inch piece of heater hose. Put 3 foot of clear plastic hose in the other end of that. Put that in the valve body with the gasket on it. Put 3 quarts of transmission fluid in a clear plastic jug. Start the car. Suck that out of the jug into the valve body and let the extra oil in just drop into a mortar pan. You've given the transmission a complete, as good as it can get, I guess, oil change. Put your new filter and anything else in there, and you're done with the procedure. And you've got a really good, I do this to all my vehicles. I've done it for years. And I think that solves a lot of problems for a lot of people wanting a complete transmission oil change.
3: Why aren't you disconnecting one of the transcooler lines?
5: Well, I used to do that. I used to do that on the Fords. Pump out a couple quarts and add a couple quarts and pump out a couple quarts until you go through 8-10 quarts of oil. It just keeps contaminating the oil. This doesn't contaminate the oil because you've pumped everything out, I guess, through the torque converter.
3: Well, no. If you drop a cooler line and you're adding and letting it come out and go into a drain pan, aren't you working neater and cleaner? And what are you going to do on a GM truck, for example? I'm not saying it's a bad idea. I just think there's easier ways to do it. I think there's easier ways to do it yourself or can do it. You know, show me a Chevy Silverado or a full-size GM pickup. You're going to have to be underneath there prying down on the exhaust or lower the exhaust down to get the pan out to clear it. So what kind of vehicle are you? What kind of vehicles do you own that this is working on? And that might be part of the answer.
5: Ford Crown Vicks.
3: Okay.
5: Taurus.
3: Sure. Simple.
5: Chrysler. I'm getting ready to do a Chrysler 300 transmission procedure. The only really messy part is you need a mortar pan, something to just catch that fluid when it comes out of the transmission.
3: Right.
5: You can also use that and measure that fluid back, because on a dipstick car, you kind of need to know that rather than guess when you put the new oil back in.
3: Well, and I guess, too, if you had a trans exchange machine, you're talking about cars with all the dipsticks, right? That Crown Vic's an older car. The Taurus is an older car. The 300s, all those cars have dipsticks. Wouldn't it be easier to use a machine?
5: Could.
3: Of course, you don't have it. I get it. We're talking about DIY trans fluid exchange.
5: Exactly.
3: Right. I. You know what? It works for you. As in a shop, I can't see it, and I can't see it on something newer. Anything made in the last 12 years, half the time you have to take something else apart to get the pan down. So while that works on an older vehicle, and it will continue, I don't want to disparage you and say, hey, it's not a great idea. It's just that, you know, it's only going to work on a select group of certain vehicles. Take a look at a Chevy Suburban the next time you can, like a 2015 Suburban.
5: Okay.
3: How are you going to get that pan down?
5: There's procedural differences. I'm aware of that.
3: Yeah.
5: I don't have to address that.
3: Right. Well, that's my point. I just don't want to say, hey, we can do this. If it's not applicable to more than just a select group of vehicles, is my point. When we've got that Chevy Suburban up in the air, we're either pulling on it with a pry bar, so you've got to have clearance to stand up. Or sometimes we have to take the pipe down. Sometimes we get into exhaust studs. And brings me back to my original point. Why aren't we just disconnecting the transcooler lines and filling it that way?
5: I was a little leery of wanting to do that originally because I thought that the transmission pan or the transmission lines forward would be jeopardized when you open the fitting into hard fitting into the radiator. So a little leery of wanting to break a transmission line like that.
3: Yeah, if taking the line apart at the radiator creates or compromises it, or it's brittle, or you can't get it apart, or it's contaminated, or it's going to fail, it's probably supposed to be replaced anyway. The majority of fluid exchanges, if we're not talking about trying to come up with something that a DIYer can do, you're using a trans fluid exchange machine, and it's that simple. We use the MAHLE system, MAHLE, MAHLEservicesolutions.com, I believe is the website, or is it servicesolutionsmahle.com? It's one or the other, but the point is, their machine will calculate how much fluid in, how much fluid out, and it's actually, as long as we're on the subject of it, because there's great value in fluid exchange, James. Absolutely. Late model General Motors, the 10-speed transmission debacle, is because they've discovered that the original fluid put in those vehicles in the last 8 years was hygroscopic. It absorbs moisture through the vent, and it causes the fluid to break down and creates chatter issues. And doing a complete fluid exchange can help solve that in certain applications. Same thing with the 8-speed. They came out with different fluid for both transmissions. Chrysler has the issue with their ZF transmission fluid. So 100% changing fluid completely, and I'm like you, I agree. I come from the days of, I still have in stock in the back room, I still have a couple of those Ford self-tapping plugs for the converter when you take it out and the threads were worn out, you had to replace the converter plug. Because that was the best way to change trans fluid. But unfortunately, time and technology pushes us forward. So, without a doubt, but I think I wouldn't fear taking a cooler line down, especially if I've got a dipstick car. One of those cooler lines is going to push out. I would just take that cooler line down, put a pan underneath it, fill the dipstick tube. Now, the argument's going to be made, well, you're not changing the filter. And I get that too. But if you want to do a fluid exchange every 20,000 miles, maybe every third time through, you're going to pull the filter out of the car.
5: I pull a filter every time at maybe 30,000 miles. I figure that's good insurance.
3: Yep.
5: Another thing I do is when I use the dipstick on the Ford especially, I will wipe the dipstick because you never know how much oil is accurately on that dipstick.
3: Right. Yeah, absolutely. Absolutely. Yeah. So,
5: James, a little white foot powder. True reading when you pull it out.
3: Yeah, some great ideas, James. We appreciate the input, and there's always a way to build a better mousetrap. We just got to make the mousetrap, I guess, encompass more model years. Take a look at a Chevy Suburban, a Chevy truck, and I'll tell you what, you can create that. That would be great. I'd love that idea. I'm Ron Ananian, the Car Doctor. I'll be back right after this.

0: heard the call to serve. So I answered. I earned a title and discovered my purpose. I found belonging. An unbreakable bond with my fellow Marines. We fought to overcome adversity together in defense of our nation and its people. 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

0: Hey, we are busy on the phones, 855-560-9900. Let's go over to Tom in Wisconsin. Tom, what's going on?
1: Hi, Ron. We've got a 2021 Hyundai Palisade that we bought new, had all of our service done at the dealer. At about 95,000 miles, thankfully, was below the 100,000 mile. And we started noticing oil consumption. And the first time we found it, it started running rough, and we went in, and there was no oil left at all.
0: Ouch.
1: It was gone.
0: Yeah.
1: So they filled it. They started their procedure that they call the oil consumption worksheet, where every 1,000 miles you get it checked. All the checks have been around a quart per 1,000. We had one where we went through 2 3/4 quarts on one 1,000-mile segment in the test. So they did a combustion chamber cleaning on the car. And at one point, they found a crack by the oil filter mount, and they replaced that. But we're still going through a quart of oil every 1,000 miles, which, from what I've been told, Hyundai considers acceptable.
0: Well, who's telling you that, the dealer or Hyundai corporate?
1: The dealer.
0: Okay.
1: And I have called Hyundai, their customer service line. They've got a case opened up on it. I have not heard back from them yet because I just called them the other day.
0: All right.
1: Working on that end. And I'm just wondering, have you seen anything like this? Or
0: not? This is the V6, Tom?
1: Yeah, it's a 3.8 liter V6.
0: Yeah, the V6. Haven't seen a lot of it. Frankly, what I have seen with the 3.8 V6 is it works great up until one day and then it just fails. Just not to ruin your day, but that's the reality of it. That's what I've seen. Haven't seen a ton of oil consumption like the older ones, like the four cylinders. Not to say that it can't, but part of that is also probably based on the fact the car is only 5 years old. But here's my argument, right? You went through 95,000 carefree, no oil consumption miles, right?
1: Right.
0: And all of a sudden it changed. So what's failing in the engine? How often were you getting your oil changes done, Tom?
1: Every 4,000 or 5,000 miles.
0: All right, you've got every receipt.
1: Yep.
0: Isn't your argument, hey, I did everything you guys told me to do, and now, as I'm just about to break the 100,000 mile mark, I now have to deal with oil consumption every 1,000 miles? Because understand why they did the carbon cleaning is because oil going through a combustion chamber in an excessive amount will leave carbon deposits.
1: Right.
0: And in short order, coke up intake valves and tops of pistons and create internal engine issues. And then over time, it's going to go out through the exhaust and it's going to coat the catalytic converter. So, you know, you're dying a slow death on a hot piece of glass.
1: Yay.
0: Right. Okay. And that's the truth. I don't want to upset you, brother, but that's the reality of it. The mere fact that, you know, they haven't come out and announced it. Now, it's funny. I do know there are some bulletins where they've addressed and they've done some software changes, and they've got different bulletins that talk about test procedures. There's 125EM006H as in Harry. They talk about bearing clearance testing, and it updates software and scan tools and diagnostics and how they approach it. That tells me they've got a problem. They're just trying to, I think Hyundai's trying to find the exit ramp, because it's no secret. I'm not giving away state secrets here that for the past 15 years, Hyundai has had engine problems. And I've said it here on the show, and I've said it privately in the shop. I'm amazed Hyundai is still in business. They've given away so many engines. And, you know, it's, you know, the sitting at the bar stool having a beer together conversation, Tom, is, you know what, they build a cheap car and they're going to prove it to you. You know, just my two cents, right? It's a great 5 year, 100,000 mile car. And then here we are.
1: Yeah. That's what we're finding out.
0: Yeah.
1: You know, the other, because there's never been a drop of oil in the garage floor or any place, ever. Just, so it's using it someplace internally.
0: Oh, yeah, absolutely. Oh, it's you know, and, you know, it's a funny industry I'm in. We accept death as a you know, it's just accepted. A quarter every 1,000 miles. Gee, whatever happened to no burning oil in between oil changes?
1: Yeah,
0: where did we change the rules of common sense and reality?
1: And what's acceptable and not.
0: Right. You know, we want clean air. Can we agree to that, Tom? You and I want clean air. We want an environment we can all grow up in, and our kids can grow up, and our grandkids can survive in, right? We want clean air. We want a good planet.
1: Right.
0: Then you know, catalytic converters are part of that, and a healthy functioning catalytic converter is part of that, and a car that burns oil every 1,000 miles. Wait till it hits a quart every 500 miles. Wait till you have to put a catalytic converter on it in about 15,000 miles. And they're going to look at you and go, well, gee, Tom, it's out of warranty.
1: Well, everything they've done so far has been covered. So, I mean,
0: maybe they'll step up.
1: And they've said that if it continues and we're burning more than 1,000 or more than a quart per 1,000, they'll replace the engine.
0: Right. And they should.
1: Yeah, they should.
0: Listen, they're not, you know, you ever have a problem in customer service with a product and you feel grateful that they actually do the right thing?
1: Yeah.
0: But isn't the reality, didn't you pay good hard-earned money for that vehicle?
1: Yes, we did.
0: Aren't you entitled to get reasonable life out of it? You know,
1: I would think so.
0: Let me pump you up here, kiddo. You didn't take shortcuts. You didn't go anywhere else but the dealer, the factory recognized representative of who's going to take the best care of your car. That's what all the ads say. Hey, it doesn't matter the manufacturer. The dealer's the place to go. We know your car better than an independent repair shop. So how come if there's a problem, they don't take care of it? That's not acceptable to me. Right?
1: Well, I agree. That's why we went and got a case assigned on the through Hyundai customer service.
0: Yep. I mean, some of this conversation is your ammo to talk to them, no matter how they try and make sense of it. Right?
1: Yeah.
0: You know, I always say the thing that bothers me the most is somebody will walk into the shop, oh my God, I found you, you're great, I hear all good things about, I hate that. Because I want to have the conversation when something goes wrong, when a part doesn't show up, when a part fails, even at a warranty, I want to be able to take care of it. That's when you can tell me how good I am. Let me do something first. Let me show you who I am and what I do. And
1: right.
0: And that's where Hyundai is here. They've got to show you who they are and what they do. All right? It's
1: okay, well, we'll wait to hear from them. And
0: then you're going to call me back and you're going to tell me so we can tell everybody listening.
1: That sounds real good. We'll do that.
0: All right. You let them know that we talked. Maybe it'll mean something to them.
1: I hope so.
0: You know? And if it doesn't, you tell them what Hyundai stands for. Do you know what Hyundai stands for?
1: No.
0: Hope you understand nothing's drivable and inexpensive. And you tell them, you tell them I said that. All right, kiddo?
1: Okay, will do.
0: All right, Tom. Keep the faith.
1: All right.
0: You be well. I'm Ron and Annie and the Car Doctor. We're back right after this.

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0: Welcome back. Let's go to Frank in Maine. No fuss, no bother. Hey, Frank, how are you? Ron and Anian at your service, sir.
1: I'm doing great, Ron. It's
0: yes, sir.
1: A pleasure to talk to you. I listen to you for about an hour every Sunday when we get the show up here, when
0: gotcha.
1: I go to get the newspaper.
0: Gotcha. What do you got?
1: 2009 Kia Sportage. It's been a recurring problem. Can't get the brakes to bleed up all the way.
0: So what started this? Was it in for brake repair and you opened the system hydraulically, or it loses the pedal at random?
1: No. It started, about a year ago, blew a brake line. He replaced all the lines on the one side, my gas line, and he had trouble getting them to bleed. He did it with the bleeder, and then I pumped the brakes, and eventually he did it with the computer, and it came out of it then. And then a little while after that, master cylinder went.
0: Okay.
1: When he replaced that, he had the same problem. Went through all the steps again. This time, it doesn't have a full pedal. It grabs about halfway.
0: Right. So when you're saying he's doing an electronic bleeding, Frank, you're talking about he's hooking up a scan tool and he's doing an electronic bleed trying to activate the ABS controller, correct? That sounds familiar? All right.
1: Yeah.
0: So
1: the second time it did it, after a few days, it came out of it by itself. And now I blew one of the lines on the other side that he hadn't done last year, and it won't bleed back up now.
0: Okay. So, the question is, what's stuck in a hydraulic bypass position? The master, the ABS controller? Do we possibly have a caliper issue somewhere down the line? My guess is there's air in the system and something is stuck. Part of the issue is you've blown enough brake lines, and every time that pedal goes to the floor, the master, the pistons in the master ride over any sludge and crud and tend to tear up the seals. But you've put a master in this, right?
1: Just within the past year.
0: All right.
1: And this last time when he bled it, he bled a full 12-ounce can through each line.
0: All right. Does he ever see air bubbles?
1: Very little.
0: All right. Has he thought about doing a reverse bleed? And by that I mean, in the old days, and I think they're still available through Advance Auto Parts, you can get a syringe. There is a brake bleed syringe, like a doctor's needle, but it's bigger, and obviously it doesn't have a needle on it, but it's got rubber hose nipples that you would open up the caliper bleeder and push fluid backwards up through the master. Now, the neat thing about doing it that way is it will go through caliper line, ABS controller, master. If there are any air bubbles in the system, as you watch each component, as you watch you bleed each corner, you may or may not see air bubbles, so you'll know where it comes from. It eliminates the obvious. I mean, the only other way you can do this is bleed the master again and create block plugs to block off the master and then start working your way down. Block off the master. Do you have a pedal? Yes. Okay. And then work your way through.
1: You're going to have something that I could go through this with him?
0: What do you mean?
1: An email or something?
0: Well, I'll tell you what. He can, in about 2 hours, 5 o'clock Eastern time, this radio show will become a podcast.
1: Uh-huh.
0: You're about 15 minutes to the end of this hour. He can just pick up the podcast here. And, you can download it off of iHeart or any of the major podcast platforms. Just go search Ron and Annie and the Car Doctor. And he'll be able to listen to it to his heart's content. But I would start with A, doing a reverse bleed, right? B,
1: yep.
0: Bleeding the master and working my way around. And C, consider pinching off the hoses. Does any of those give me a better brake pedal? Because you've got air in the system somewhere. Let them do that, and then we can talk again about it next week. All right, Frank?
1: Okay.
0: You're very welcome, sir. You be well and have a great weekend. I'm Ron Ananian, the Car Doctor. We're back right after this.

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So, next hour, we're going to be giving away the Die Hard 73-piece roadside emergency kit, courtesy of Advance Auto Parts, because Tom's too busy playing with it this hour that we couldn't get it possibly back in the case to do a giveaway. So next hour, you can look for that. I want to make one comment about this hour. If you notice, there was a trend here, right? There was a pattern. I want you to think about the movie Apollo 13. There's that scene in Apollo 13 after the module blows up in space and they're trying to figure out how to get the astronauts home. And the director of flight says, let's talk about what's working on the spacecraft, what's good. And by figuring out what's good, they figured out how to get the ship all the way around the moon and to come back, right? And they made it back safely, thank God. That's really how you have to approach broken cars. What's good? Tell me what's good. The last caller with the 09 Kia Sportage and the low brake pedal. Tell me what's good. Does the master cylinder work? Do the calipers work? Are there any leaks? Are the hoses restricted? Is there good flow at all four wheels? Tell me what's good. I'll tell you what's bad. I'll give you a real simple test, class, quandary, situation. Car comes into the shop. The left directional bulb is out in the rear. How do you know it's a bulb? We always change the bulb. How come it can't be wiring? How come it can't be a socket? Why does it always have to be a bulb? Should we be checking for voltage? Depends on how hard it is to get to that bulb. But the bottom line is, tell me what's good, I'll tell you what's bad. Just like Apollo 13. I'm Ron Ananian, the car doctor. The mechanics aren't expensive, they're priceless. See ya.

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1: USA Radio News, I'm Jim Rinaldi. Diagnoses of gambling disorder is on the rise in states that have legalized sports betting. Gambling disorder is a recognized mental health condition in which patients often cannot stop gambling despite the growing distress and harm they experience. According to a new study by private firm Epic Research, diagnoses rose more than 60% since 2018, with the biggest increase among young men. However, Epic Research also found a decline in diagnoses in the 11 states that did not legalize sports betting, with cases dropping by about 30% from 2018 to March 2026. Sports betting has exploded across the U.S. following a landmark Supreme Court ruling that paved the way for states to legalize online sportsbooks. California authorities discovered over 100 dead dogs while investigating an animal shelter in Humboldt County. The Humboldt County Sheriff's Office announced the findings Friday after completing a search warrant at Miranda's Rescue in Fortuna. The shelter had called itself a no-kill sanctuary and took in more than 900 animals from January 2025 to this spring. Last April, the sheriff's office had received credible allegations of felony animal abuse at the shelter. The sanctuary's owner, Shannon Miranda, is suspected of committing animal cruelty and fraud. TMZ reports it received another email from a person claiming to know the identities of those responsible for the abduction of Nancy Guthrie. TMZ says the sender uses the same email and Bitcoin address as a previous contact who emailed weeks after Guthrie's disappearance in Tucson, Arizona. TMZ says the letter references a phone being kept in a secure location with photos, names, and a video of the alleged main guy with the mother of today co-host Savannah Guthrie.

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8: 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Do you want to, do you want to get a flat? Do you want to have the rim crack and, kill you because the vehicle flips over at 60 coming around the bend somewhere? I mean, what do you mean? What do I want you to do? I want you to buy a rim.
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7: The Car Doctor.
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8: I don't want to count on the light to tell me that there's a fault, because now I'm counting on the thing that's broken to tell me it's broken.
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8: But I am here to take your calls at 855-560-9900.
7: And now, here's Ronnie.
8: Where do I want to start? Let's see. Let me think about this. If you listened to the previous hour this weekend, you heard me talking about the best repair of the week, the Ford Edge with the Baropid that was out of scale and calibration by so many points, and it affected how that vehicle operated. So is there a second best repair? Is there something that was almost as good? I could talk about rescuing Research Kathy, her Tahoe, with the three-year-old battery in it, died last weekend. I got an SOS call that her car wouldn't start, and the battery's only 3 years old. And for all my internet trolls that say, "Oh, Ron, I've got a battery that goes 12 years. Yeah, good luck. You must have the one, because I haven't found any of those batteries yet. And in Kathy's case, the battery was tested at the last oil change, and it tested great, and I wouldn't expect it to fail, but they do. And I watched this battery, when we finally got the truck to the shop, go from sitting voltage of about 12.4. And as I watched it with no load on it, I put a recording voltmeter on it. It, over time, dropped all the way down to 9.3, up to 10.5, down to 9, up to 12.5. Battery had an internal problem, and it was bad. But that's probably not, that's probably, is that the second most interesting repair? Well, it's probably more interesting about how Kathy was freaking out, but we got her calmed down. And, you know, Kathy, just go sit in the truck. We'll get the truck to the shop. I think Uncle Steve comes to mind. And watch how this comes into the picture, right? Uncle Steve always told me that, he said, you'll know you've arrived when you're accepted by your peers and they listen to what you have to say. Jeff is a retired mechanic. Jeff drives a 2013 Honda Accord. And I love Jeff to death. Sometimes he will drive me crazy with analysis paralysis, and we'll have to have these lengthy 30-40 minute conversations. I could have changed the part in the time. We're going to talk about it when we're in that 90 percentile. Because that's the other thing, right? We always talk about, tell me what's good, I'll tell you what's bad. It's the job of the mechanic, the technician, the diagnostician, whatever name you want to hang on us in the year 2026, to get to the middle of the problem as fast as possible. And the only way I know to do that is you got to tell me what's good. You got to tell me what's working on the vehicle. Jeff's 2013 Honda Accord would fail the AC every once in a while. Every once in a while, the AC compressor would disengage. Now, it's a common known problem with Hondas that the AC relay, the one in the fuse box under the hood, if you're driving and you've got this issue, look for the fuse that's identified by the snowflake. And, you know, that's the AC relay. That's Honda's interpretation. You know, air conditioning is identified by a snowflake, which I got a lot of comments about that, but I can't make them here. And, you know, that Jeff had done the relay. He kind of got caught up, in my opinion, into a little bit of paralysis because the relay was awful hot. You know, it's, I don't know. You ever measure the temperature of a good relay? Has anybody ever gotten to the point where they've lifted the hood of a car and they've measured temperature of relays? Do we look at enough good to know what's bad? And that's the other part of look at, tell me what's good, I'll tell you what's bad. You sort of learn what's acceptable. Like, I know 12.2 on a battery is the beginning of the end, and it is. 12.2 is my absolute bare bones minimum, and I don't like it on a lot of batteries. I see 12.3, 12.4, I'm happier. That tenth, two-tenths of a difference makes a difference. So I couldn't get Jeff's Honda to fail. I couldn't get the AC compressor to stop working. We drove it around. We took it for coffee. I sent Danny out to lunch one day, and he drove that car, and it rode great. I said, here's what we're going to do. We're going to tap into there are two wires that go to the compressor. One's the pink that comes off the relay, and the other was the ground. The ground goes right to the compressor clutch. The ground is a green wire. The hot is a pink. I found that pink going down to the compressor, and I told Jeff, we're going to put a test port here because Jeff has meters. He's a retired technician. I said, Jeff, I'm going to put a test port here. I gave him a test port. I said, when this AC stops working, I want you to tell me if you have voltage there. If you have voltage there, you've got a bad compressor. The clutch has failed internally. Jeff was a little weary. What if? You know, what's that line? If is the middle word in life. If your mother had wheels, she'd be a boxcar. And about 2 weeks ago, we did this. So I don't know if it counts as this week in the shop, but it does because he called me on Thursday. He said, hey, you were right. The AC stopped working. I had 12 volts. I loaded the ground. I had a good ground. I had a good connection. I voltage dropped across the compressor body. I have good ground. I have power. The compressor doesn't come on. It's a bad compressor. You know, we didn't change a single part on that car. We diagnosed it without changing a part because we broke down the circuit into individual components, the woulda, coulda, shoulda. And I think that's what makes that a great repair. You know, the challenge in trying to do something with a car, the challenge in trying to diagnose properly, isn't how many parts can you replace. It's how many parts can you not replace and fix the vehicle. That shows true understanding. You know, you will see also that as you change more and more parts, the more parts you change, sometimes you make other problems. And that in and of itself becomes an issue. Linda brought in her Ford Edge this week. She was going on vacation. She needed an oil change. And her AC stopped working the night before. She had a P059 F as in Frank dash 00 fault code for the air shutter grill. The air shutter grill in front of most AC condensers, radiators, there's a shutter. It's like a window blind that opens and closes by computer command. An electronic solenoid opens up a blind, and it allows airflow across to regulate and control pressure, temperature, and so on. Well, she had a fault code for air shutter open. The air shutter was stuck open. It wouldn't close. But it was in history, and I know the history of this car, an advantage of working on a customer's vehicle that you know, that 2 years ago it was involved in an accident. They had it repaired at a body shop, and life goes on. Well, here it comes this week. It's got an air shutter fault, but it also has no compressor engagement. So now the question becomes, what's the theory? How does the system work? Would an air shutter fault, because in theory it could, would an air shutter fault prevent the compressor from coming on? Because Ford would be concerned. The strategy would be that if they can't control airflow across the condenser, they can't control system pressure. Would the compressor work too hard and fail? How are we going to prove it? I called Ford tech support. I have access to that. And they weren't quite sure. They were of the belief that the air shutter grill having a fault code would keep the compressor from engaging. But I wasn't convinced because the air shutter was in the open position. I thought to myself, if the shutter was in the closed position, perhaps they would not allow compressor operation. Let's make this simple. I tapped into the hot. Again, a red with a white stripe wire. I also tapped into the ground leg, which fed off the back of the clutch and came out to the compressor body. So I knew I had power. I knew I had ground. No compressor involvement, even with the air shutter fault code in there. Pulled the compressor out of the car. The compressor was seized internally. So there's an example of the vehicle had two faults. And I believe the shutter fault has been there for 2 years since the grill, because the car was had a front-end collision, since the bodywork was done, and for some reason the insurance company missed it. So I believe the air shutter has nothing to do with the compressor, and I was right. Put a compressor in it, that vehicle's fixed. Now the question becomes, will that shutter start to work? Will it have override command authority to turn the compressor off? I don't think so. Part of the problem, and I'm going the long way around the barn to explain it to you today, part of the problem that we face as technicians is we need to understand not just what the components do, but how they work together, how they speak to each other, what their involvement is, what their limits are. If you're looking at an AC system that doesn't operate, you're looking at ambient temperature, you're looking at system pressures, you're looking at a high pressure switch, you're looking at a low pressure switch cutout. There are things that will electronically affect a vehicle and allow it to turn on or turn off that particular component. And you're always looking at that. But in a way, you're still looking for what's good. Or should I tell you about the 77 Buick that had a bad choke, and Danny watched me fix the carburetor, set the choke, set the carburetor, set the choke pull off, set the choke thermostat. And he says, how do you know what all that stuff is? Because you can't spell carburetor without car doctor in it. 855-560-9900. I'm back right after this.

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0: 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Here's Ron.
1: Hey, next weekend is 4th of July, and we will be here live doing a live show. We're going to work the holiday. Tom, by the way, we're working next weekend. And no hamburgers
2: That's
1: for you.
2: That's okay. Don't forget the hot dogs this time.
1: Last time
2: you forgot the hot dogs.
1: I'll have the hot dogs. I'll have the watermelon. I'll have it all. My wife's making her potato salad, so we'll be in good shape.
2: I'll make sure I'm there.
1: Yeah. Oh yeah. To get that potato salad is the best. 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But that's next weekend. Next weekend, 4th of July show, both hours, we're giving away T-shirts. Yes, Tom?
2: And this weekend?
1: Oh, this weekend.
2: I got open lines right now.
1: Yeah, I see that. 855-560-9900.
2: Yeah, we need somebody to call. Come on.
1: Well, we want to, and here's why, because we've also got this Advanced Auto Parts diehard 73-piece roadside emergency toolkit to give away. $63 value, $62.99, $63 value. 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
2: Well, if nobody wants it, I've got a brand new lawnmower. 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
1: 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A little bit of tidbit from All Data. Their their tech tips are so timely. They come out, if you go out to alldata.com and look under resources, you'll go to the All Data newsletter. This month, they've got Chevy Silverado low idle in the engine stalls. The tech tip talks about a 2018 Chevy Silverado 1500 with 132,000 some odd miles that had a check engine light on, and it would start and barely idle about 300 RPM. When the technician got into it, the tech tip goes on to point out, they connected a scan tool, they retrieved one diagnostic code, P0506, idle control RPM lower than expected. So here's a case where we're doing our due diligence, we're doing a diagnosis, and we've got a low idle fault code, which is what we had anyway. And he looked at fuel pressure, smart tech, and he saw fuel pressure go as low as 26 PSI as he was accelerating. He tried to reset the idle speed. He wasn't successful. He had long-term fuel trims in the negatives, and short-term fuel trims were zero. And he noticed that the low pressure readings with the key on, key engine off would drop off, which means he's got a leak somewhere in the fuel system. Leaky injector, leak in a hose somewhere. He talked to tech support, and they started to look at that the vehicles are known, especially high mileage, they have issues with the high pressure fuel pump. This is a high and low pressure pump system. And they also pointed out that the fuel pump itself can leak. It will cause negative fuel trims, which is what we had here. The high pressure pump, if it's failing, the diaphragm goes bad and fuel gets into the engine oil, which will be affected. It'll be perceived as an over-rich condition, and it will start to pull fuel out of the base number. They gave him some test procedures. They walked him through it. They've discovered that the high pressure pump was indeed bad. They put a high pressure pump in it and cleared the codes, changed the oil, and solved the problem. Now, there's an example of a diagnosis that you wouldn't expect it to go in that direction, right? You're looking for a low idle. How many of you would have been sitting there playing with throttle body mass, airflow sensor, vacuum leak, throttle angle, throttle body cleaning? Think of all the possible potential problems you could have gone chasing, to deal with that. All good stuff, and you can get this. And this is, you can go to alldata.com right now and read the newsletter, and it's there, and there's no charge for it. That's one of the great things about it, that, you can also take a look at their DIY stuff if you're a DIYer and possibly get into that because, you can't fix cars without information. It's just that big a deal right now. So, anyway, let's make a big deal out of this. We got Terry in Nebraska, 14 F-150. And some questions and comments. Terry, welcome to the Car Doctor. How can I help? Terry.
3: Time's here lately.
1: Yes, sir.
3: I just bought another vehicle this spring. It's a 2014 F-150. It's a two-wheel drive, and it has a 3.7 V6 non-turbo, and it has quite a few miles, like about 183,000. I was just kind of wondering what you'd recommend as far as maintenance. I was thinking maybe spark plugs to start with, maybe. Or
1: well, yeah. Do we have any service history?
3: Some, but I can't find anything where it has had a tune-up.
1: Okay.
3: It runs good, but I don't know what that means, you know.
1: Well, define a tune-up. You know, if you put 9 mechanics in a room and ask them what's a tune-up, you'll get 42 different answers. You know, it's not like it was so many years ago where it was traditional components and ignition parts. You know, a tune-up today is spark plugs. It can be coils. It can be fuel system cleaning. It can be decarbonization of the engine. And you start talking about other fluids, because in my mind, my definition of a tune-up, if I could define it in the dictionary, would be whatever it takes to make the vehicle run as it came out of the factory. So, you know, where do we want to go? At 100 and how many? 180,000 miles?
3: Yeah, 182, 183. It just occurred to me, does that have a fuel filter, or is that in the gas tank?
1: Fuel filter will be in the pump on the tank. But what I would do is I would think ignition components. If it's in the budget and they're original, they're 12 years old, they're high mileage, I would consider replacing coils. I would consider a fuel system cleaning. And I would also consider driveline fluids and, you know, doing all that. So, tell you what, Terry, stay on the line. Let me pull over and take a pause. When I come back, we'll finish up. I'm Ron Anini in the Car Doctor. I'll be back right after this.

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3: Welcome back to Sonoma Raceway for PRN's live coverage of today's running of the Toyota Save Mart 350. Nick Yeoman, Brad Gilley here in the broadcast booth, enjoying not only, Brad, a picture-perfect Northern California day, but the Patriot Jet team putting on a show for the fans here during pre-race ceremonies as well. But we are set for a pretty darn good race. Business at hand. NASCAR has roared into Northern California for the 37th time. Sonoma Raceway about to come to life. Is NASCAR going to fire the engines here and go road racing for the final time in 2026?
10: 1989, the first race here at Sonoma Raceway for the NASCAR Cup Series, and here we are today with a good cast of characters when we look at the 36 teams that will start this field. Ty Gibbs is on the pole. Carson Hocevar for the second week in a row. How about that? Back-to-back road courses after last weekend in San Diego at Naval Base Coronado, and now today Carson Hocevar on the outside pole here on a road course.
3: Yeah, those two youngsters certainly stole the headlines yesterday. You may be a little more surprised by Carson Hocevar. You mentioned the outside front row at Naval Base Coronado, but Carson's been struggling to find some results on road courses. That has not been the case for Ty Gibbs. He has found a real good feel for road racing. Brad, last three races on road courses, Ty Gibbs has finished inside the top 10. So a couple of the new young guns we start seeing. I mean, Denny Hamlin has certainly been at the top of his game over the last couple months, but always good to be reminded that there are some young up coming drivers, and certainly Ty Gibbs and Carson Hocevar were the story yesterday in qualifying.
10: Well, one of the other big storylines, you mentioned Denny Hamlin a couple of weeks ago. He said, well, we have back-to-back road courses where we turn right in his hunt on Tyler Reddick, who is leading the Cup Series point standings. Hamlin pretty much was waving in, throwing in the towel, saying, well, you know, the good run is over after three consecutive trips to victory lane. Well, guess what? Last week at Naval Base Coronado, a 14th place finish to Tyler Reddick's 25th had him actually gain in the standings. Now we're at single digits, 8 points Tyler Reddick's advantage. And when we look at the starting lineup in the race here today, Denny Hamlin, well, he's got a pretty fast car. For Hamlin, he will start ninth. Tyler Reddick, however, actually starts just a couple of spots behind him.
3: That's right. The boss got the better of the employee in qualifying yesterday. Over the last 34 road course races, Tyler Reddick has finished better than Denny Hamlin on 24 occasions. So I think Tyler hopes that he can stop the bleeding. As you pointed out at the top of the show, that points lead down to just 8 points. And that's after 17 races, Brad. So while it feels like those two drivers are heading in opposite directions, they have had almost as even as a season as possible, which means that that 25-point bonus for winning the regular season championship looms very large here over the coming months.
10: Well, let's talk about the bottom of the chase standings and have this as an opportunity to also talk about yesterday's winner of the O'Reilly Auto Parts Series in our races, defending winner Shane Van Gisbergen. After a 38th place finish at Naval Base Coronado, Shane Van Gisbergen has actually fallen outside of the chase standings. And we have 26 points separating 14th through 20th. Eric Jones, plus 10 above the cut line. That's Legacy Motor Club. Austin Cindric with Team Penske, plus 8. Ryan Preece with RFK. He is at plus 5, sitting in 16th. Then you find Shane Van Gisbergen with Trackhouse. He is now minus 5. He actually lost a couple of spots in the standings last week. Joey Logano with Team Penske, minus 10. Brad Keselowski with RFK, minus 13. And this is the one that actually impresses me the most. At minus 10, or minus 21, rather, A.J. Allmendinger sitting 20th in standings. Colic Racing, they campaign Chevrolets in the NASCAR Cup Series. They get absolutely zero support from the manufacturer. In fact, I talked to Trent Owens, A.J. Allmendinger's crew chief, earlier this week, and I said, so how did you end up preparing for Naval Base Coronado where no one went? This was literally part of their data. We heard what drivers had said and what they talked about on social media when they went out there for a track visit. That's like the level of data that they get. They don't get wind tunnel. They don't get simulation. They don't get wheel force testing. They get nothing. Yet A.J. Allmendinger is minus 21 in the standings to the cut line.
3: It's been a really impressive season for A.J. Allmendinger. Nobody has scored more points this year on road courses than A.J. Allmendinger. Also a notable weekend, too, Brad, as A.J. set to make his 500th start and NASCAR Cup Series competition. 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
10: Welcome back to Sonoma Raceway alongside Nick Yeoman. My name is Brad Gilley. Coming up, we'll introduce you to the turn announcers who will help us call the play-by-play action. 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
17: Well, thank you, Brad. Today I'm thinking about a driver in my section that I'm going to be keeping an eye on, and that's Bubba Wallace, who has a little extra work to do today as he will start from the rear of the field despite showing solid speed in yesterday's practice. Unfortunately, during his qualifying effort, he overcharged the entry of Turn 10, got off track, and eventually hit the wall, causing heavy damage to that front end. Now, they did not have to go to a backup car, but yesterday, Bubba himself actually helped that team tear down the front end of that number 23, and they spent 4 hours replacing everything from the front axle forward. Now, despite that hiccup, Bubba said he's still very confident coming into today's race, especially after last week's runner-up performance at San Diego. He said he was excited based on what he learned last week, specifically on how he was able to drive and push the car. He said he spent a lot of time studying footage of SVG and other fast road course guys, and he's been trying to replicate that this season. He added, too, when it comes to road course skills for him, it's been 9 years in the making, and it finally feels like he's able to piece it together. Now, in talking to his crew chief, Charles DeNike, and engineer J.R. Houston, the confidence is high for that entire team, even though they had to have some damage repair yesterday. He said, today we just need a standard collar blue collar day, and stay clean throughout the opening stage. Try to go for stage points in stage two, and they believe they can come out of here with a top 15 day or better. But don't be surprised, Andrew, to see if that 2311 Racing Toyota works its way into the mix second half of this race.
18: Absolutely, Heather. Talking about another Toyota, 3 weeks ago, Christopher Bell registered a 63G crash at Michigan, which left his left wrist fractured. Since, he has put on a cast specially designed to race from behind the wheel. Last week, he got out of the car during the first caution and let Brent Cruz finish the race for him in San Diego. But this week, he said he's going to try to run the whole distance. I talked to Bell yesterday, asked him about the pain, and he said, you know, I really didn't feel pain last week in the car. The biggest issue was the lack of range of motion. He said, I feel very clunky. It's unorthodox. I can't move the car as quickly and sharply as I would like to. I'm limited, but I don't feel pain. He said he felt good in the simulator this week, racing at Sonoma as well. I talked to his crew chief, Adam Stevens, this morning, and he echoed what Bell had to say. The biggest problem is mobility. He said he has to pick a wrist position and stick with it. You know, on ovals, it wouldn't be a problem with simple left turns. But with road courses being left and right turns, you have to use your wrist as it turns over the wheel. Picture yourself doing a U-turn on the regular street. Your wrist ends up going over the wheel. That's hard for Christopher Bell to do with it having to be stiff. So he's got less mobility in the car. He's able to wheel it not as ideal as he wants, but the good news is he's hopefully almost done with the cast. They're going to try to move him to a brace as maybe early as next week. Obviously, time will tell. Bell is starting 14th today, but he's going for his fourth straight top 10 here at Sonoma. I would say if he can get that, that would be quite an accomplishment. But cast or not, Wendy, I bet you he's going to take it to the limit on the track today.
19: Thanks, Andrew. Hey, if you're a parent and you have a little video gamer at home, you might want to plug your ears, because our pole sitter, Ty Gibbs, he attributes his success here at the road course to iRacing, to getting together on that video game of iRacing with people like Austin Green, who raced in the O'Reilly series yesterday. But on top of that, he has a lot of technique he's worked on. He spent a lot of time in the sim to prepare for these road courses. I spoke to Tyler Allen, his crew chief, this morning, and he said, we have the speed. It is not a surprise for this 54 team, but what we're trying to do is really match the length of that performance at a high capacity to match someone like Shane Van Gisbergen. They have the speed, but can their equipment perform at that high level for the same amount of time? That is what Tyler Allen and the 54 team have been working on, that the speed matches it to carry it throughout the race. Also, a special little note for this weekend, Ty Gibbs' mom, Heather, she's usually here at the racetrack, but they have extra family here this weekend. Her sister and her husband are here, so it's Ty's aunt and uncle live here locally. A little extra family time, a little nice to have extra family on the West Coast, and they spent a little bit of time together. So extra motivation for Ty Gibbs to end up in victory lane today.
3: 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And when we come back, Brad and I are going to bust out the brackets. We'll talk about the NASCAR in-season challenge when we return from Sonoma.
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1: It has fit for our 13th year together. 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If you're lucky enough to have a partner for that length of time, they get to know you, you get to know them, we figure out what works for each other, and we can really start pulling the rope in the same direction. 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
27: It is an awesome day for racing here with the Toyota Save Mart 350, and we are joined now by Mike Pricer, the senior manager of Toyota Racing, as we get set for a big weekend here. But Mike, before we get started talking about what's coming up today, let's take a look back 1 week. The last race we had in California, Naval Base Coronado, a big, big day for Toyota, and a huge win for Corey Heim picking up his first career victory. That had to be very special for the brand.
28: This is very special. It was very exciting to see Corey get that first win in only 13 races. He's been with us since 2020, and we all saw his potential and just did a really good job at Coronado. So we're very excited for him and 2311.
27: Yeah, it was really special to see that. Well, let's talk about what we've got coming up here today. Sonoma Raceway, the Toyota Save Mart 350, and Toyota's relationship with Sonoma is coming up on two decades now, Mike, which is pretty special. What is it about the relationship and this racetrack that means so much to Toyota?
28: You know, this relationship is really brought upon by our Northern California Toyota dealers. They're really fans of this race and being part of their community. You know, this is really a driving force behind the Toyota Save Mart 350. And as we get here, it's not only another road race, which is what the fourth one this year, but it's also gives them the opportunity to give fans a good time, right? Is get to see a beautiful track and then cars on display and our Toyota racing experience. Show a good time with race sims, merch, driver appearances. So it's really, really good to be part of this area.
27: For sure. Well, when it comes to finding victory lane at the end of this one, Toyota's also had a lot of success here at Sonoma. I have to imagine this is one that you guys really mark on your calendar.
28: Yeah, not only being the entitlement partner for almost 20 years, but since this time we've had 8 victories here. And you look at all the great workhorse racers we have, you know, with Ty Gibbs, who got his first Rally Series win here and his first Cup win this year, too. Another first. Christopher Bell, Denny, and Tyler Reddick, you know, all winning here our own road courses before. As we're looking down and getting closer and closer to the chase, having these drivers locked in now, Tyler Reddick and Denny, Christopher Bell, Chase Briscoe, they're all in the hunt. And then, of course, Eric Jones and Legacy and John Hunter Nemechek with Legacy, they're running really strong. Very excited about this.
27: Mike, we can't thank Toyota enough. It is awesome what you guys do for NASCAR racing, for race fans, and then the competition that's out there on the racetrack. I know also all the success shows up on the showroom floors as well with the great vehicles you guys build.
28: Thank you, and yeah, it's just a great being here, a great experience, and hopefully we put on a good show for the fans today.
3: Certainly Toyota, great partner not only for NASCAR but with the Performance Racing Network as well, back here at Sonoma Raceway. And Brad, this weekend kicks off the second straight year of the NASCAR In-Season Challenge. Over the next 5 races, we're going to whittle a field of 32 drivers. If you're a college basketball fan, you know exactly what this looks like. Bracket style with some individual matchups all the way down to 1 with a nice prize at Indianapolis awaiting the winner of this thing.
10: Last year, Ty Gibbs was the one to pick up the $1 million top prize, but effectively what they did, they took the Cup Series point standings after Pocono, took the top 32 teams, and they seeded them, as Nick had mentioned, bracket style. Every week, drivers still in the bracket go head-to-head once against each other. This doesn't change the racing between the green flag and the checkered flag, but for example, Tyler Reddick is pitted head-to-head on Alex Bowman. If Tyler Reddick finishes ahead of Alex Bowman today, he'll advance to the next round and take on the winner between Austin Cindric and Brad Keselowski. And then it gets whittled further and further. The Brickyard 400 is where all of this comes to fruition. And here's the best thing, Nick. Everyone wants to fill out a bracket. You can go to NASCAR.com, and if someone has a perfect bracket, they have an opportunity to win $1 million. Pretty cool.
3: Some pretty good matchups. Can I give you some of my favorite ones that we're looking at today? How about Austin Cindric versus Brad Keselowski? Of course, Austin Cindric used to drive for Brad Keselowski in the Truck Series. Now he pilots that Penske 2 car that Brad Keselowski won 34 of his 36 Cup Series wins in. They got Chase Briscoe versus A.J. Allmendinger, two very good road racers, and they're going to share row number four today. They start 7th and 8th. You got Denny Hamlin versus Ty Dillon. This is a rematch from the upset that we had a year ago when Denny Hamlin was the top seed and Ty Dillon pulled off the upset. And then maybe my favorite matchup of the weekend, Brad, it's Shane Van Gisbergen versus Ryan Preece. Call it David versus Goliath, Buster Douglas versus Mike Tyson. Maybe it's the 1980 U.S. hockey team versus the Soviet Union. Nobody's given Ryan Preece a chance. He's had some fun with it on social media. He's going to try to knock off Shane Van Gisbergen on the road course today.
10: It is going to be a lot of fun to see. No one would have thought that if the bracket challenge started last week at Naval Base Coronado, many brackets would be busted because Shane Van Gisbergen had that 38th place finish. So go check it out. NASCAR.com. Fill out your bracket. 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Check it out on TNT. They've got coverage on the television for the next 5 weeks. This is a fun, fun thing to see here in NASCAR.
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3: Drivers are gathering behind the pre-race stage to get introduced to the race fans here at Sonoma Raceway. 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Back at Sonoma Raceway, Nick Yeoman alongside Brad Gilley. Pre-race ceremonies moments away from getting started. The drivers are set behind the stage. We've got 36 of them today to contest the Toyota Save Mart 350. How about we hear from a few of them? Let's go downstairs to our NAP Auto Parts pit reporters. We'll start with Wendy Venturini.
4: It's crazy to think Connor Zilich is making his first Cup start here at Sonoma. He won the O'Reilly race last year, dominated most of that. Connor, how do you feel about today's race starting in the position of 17th and what you have to do to get up front on this road course?
5: Yeah, definitely have a little bit of work to do, but the one good thing about our position, it's not a great thing, but we can race for the win and not have to go for points in the stages. So hopefully we can get some track position through that and have a fast WeatherTech Chevrolet to get up front.
4: Christopher Bell giving you any tips for today as you guys sit and talk here?
5: I'm asking for that. I hope he's nice to me today. I think I start right behind him. So, it's going to be fun. This track's always a little chaotic towards the end of the race, so hopefully we can stay out of it this week.
4: Have a great day out there. And if you didn't hear Christopher Bell, he said, I'm the one asking for tips. Heather DeVoe.
6: Well, Wendy, another driver who's making his first Cup start here at Sonoma is O'Reilly Auto Parts Series regular Austin Hill. So, Austin, what are some of the differences and challenges you'll face in this Cup car today versus the O'Reilly car?
7: Yeah, we were actually just talking about that. For me, the grip level is a lot different. I feel like in the Cup car, you have a lot more lateral grip than you do in the O'Reilly car, so leaning on the rears is just going to be different. Some of your brake markers are a lot different. The shifting is different. So I have to remind myself to pull all back, to go into gear, and then push all forward. So I always remind myself of that before we have every restart. And then just like I said, grip level is like the number one thing. There's just a lot more grip in the Cup car. But then you blow the rear tires off at the same time if you're not careful. So gearing selection is going to be a lot different today. So there's a lot of things that I'm not able to take from the O'Reilly car. So I pretty much everything that I learned yesterday for Saturday, I pretty much threw out the window. So should be fun today, though. Have a pretty good zone Chevrolet, so starting 12th, we can see the front. Just try to stay up there and be there at the end.
6: A lot of new challenges today here, Andrew, for Austin Hill to learn.
8: Yeah, Eric Jones having a conversation with Bubba Wallace, Cole Custer. You've had two top tens in the last three races, 14th in points. So how do you manage position versus points today here at Sonoma?
5: Yeah, I mean, we got to get some track position. It hasn't been the best start to the weekend, so I think we've got to take what we can get. You know, for stage points, we saw look like guys even pretty deep in the field could get some stage points at times. So we'll just have to see how it plays out a little bit. We hope we're going to be going forward when the race goes green here, and we've made our car a bit better. So I don't know. We're in a unique spot starting so deep. We can kind of watch and see how it plays out for a second and go from there. But, hope to just make it a solid day.
8: Heather, that's Eric Jones. By the way, bracket challenge, I got him going to my Final Four.
6: I like it. Well, Joey Logano comes into this race negative 10 below the cut line. We're getting closer and closer to that chase. What do you do today to get enough points to put you above the line after Sonoma?
9: Yeah, you just do the best you can, right? Just look to maximize the day any way you can, whether that's going for points or to finish, right? Just whatever we feel like is going to get us the most points is what we got to do. And I think I got a pretty good car, right? We start 10th here, so we're in the ball game, and we'll just try to keep our nose clean and be there at the end, but try to score as many points as possible.
6: All right, it'll be fun to watch that 22 rolling off from the top 10 spot, Wendy.
4: Bubba Wallace right now taking some pre-race festivities. We always have our celebrities here. That's pretty cool. But
10: it's a tall one.
4: He is.
10: He's got it. He's a pace car driver.
4: Bestest. So tell me about yesterday.
10: Yeah.
4: All right. Had a little trouble.
10: Yeah.
4: Okay. How do you feel your car is going to be today, and what did your team have to do to get you prepared for this race?
10: So fortunately, it wasn't that big of a hit. We had to make some adjustments and fix the bumper and

0: fenders and hood and stuff, but you don't really worry about aero at road courses, especially here. I hate it. I hate for the setback that we had. But I had something click at San Diego last week, something I've never felt before, and it resulted into a great, great day on us for Sunday. And so I've latched on to whatever that thing that clicked is, and I came in here. Our practice was really good. Was really excited in qualifying, obviously. And the thing is, Wendy, like, I know why I crashed. And 9 years or 8 years ago, you know, all that time leading up to now, I would crash and didn't know why. And so I'm starting to figure out this road course stuff. So I'm bummed that this is the last one. Who am I talking? I want to run more road course races now. So all in all, it was a good day. I beat him last week, so that was good.
1: Talking about Ty Gibbs.
0: Yes, yes. It's a new week, new opportunity. It'll be fun.
1: All right, that was a great interview. Thank you so much for your insight. Yeah. Bubba Wallace, Heather DeBoe. No, Andrew Kerlin.
2: Shane Van Gisbergen about to be introduced to the fans. He is starting sixth here today. He's got to get his fire suit on before he goes up on stage. Shane, you got to pass five cars to get to the front. I do want to ask, turn 11, how far is too far to break into that corner?
3: Oh, I don't, hopefully I don't find out. But, yeah, hopefully we're all right. We got some big changes, and hopefully we go in the right direction.
2: Heather, that's Shane Van Gisbergen making some changes. Hopes to go to the right direction. That's the front.
4: Another guy hoping to go to the front is our amigo, Daniel Suarez, who was in the booth yesterday for the O'Reilly race. So you got your first win here in 2022. Daniel, we're rocking backstage with this music. You seem like you're ready to go today. How do you feel about your race car?
5: Normally I'm very chill, I'm very relaxed, but since yesterday we had a tough day. We just didn't have the feel that we wanted on the race car. I've been wanting to get going since last night. So I'm super excited to be here. Very, very thankful for all the work my team has done on the car overnight. And really looking forward to go out there and give a good fight.
4: All right, that's an anxious Daniel Suarez who will roll off 21st today, Andrew.
2: Christopher Bell will roll off 14th. We talked yesterday about your wrist and the lack of mobility. So how do you manage that here today?
6: Just, I don't know, man. Try and see the checker flag. That's my goal. So, you know, whatever we get out of the day is going to be better than, better than I think we were expecting after Michigan. So, I'm excited about the opportunity to race. I actually felt really good in the car, you know, the first 10 laps or whatever last week at San Diego. So, practice was a little disappointing, but qualifying, you know, I got a pretty good lap in. So, my teammates are fast. I know that setup's going to be really good on the Ream Camry, and hopefully I drive well.
2: Well, that's Christopher Bell. He's going for his fourth straight top 10 here at Sonoma. Wendy.
1: And our pole sitter here today, Ty Gibbs, talking it up with Riley Herbst right now. Hey, Ty, let's talk about your race car. It's awfully fast. I talked to Tyler Allen this morning. He said you guys really have worked on technique and sim and getting your car to keep that speed on the long run. How confident do you feel to keep it going today at Sonoma?
7: Yeah, really happy. So just really looking forward to the race. There's a great crowd here, a lot of great people. So just really ready to put on a show. Hopefully we can go win and just take care of the tires.
1: Extra family here today too, right?
7: Yeah.
1: That's awesome. All right, good luck. That's Ty Gibbs starting from the pole today.
8: Thank you very much, Wendy. And as the pole winner, Ty Gibbs is also our Toyota top performer, brought to you by Toyota Racing. Your race, your story. Be a part of the action at ToyotaRacingUSA.com. Heather DeBoe.
4: Yeah, here now with Chase Elliott, who have 7 road course wins in the Cup Series, yet still haven't captured the one right here at Sonoma. Do you have the race car to get it done today?
9: I haven't captured one in a minute on a road course anyway, but yeah, definitely would love to check this box for sure. This has been a tough racetrack, I feel like, kind of early in my career, and we got going okay there at different points. I thought our Napa Chevy actually drove pretty good yesterday, and was not pretty good on the timesheet, so I have some work to do, but I do think it, you know, I was happy with a few of the traits that my car had, and hopefully that, you know, is a good thing throughout the day. Gonna have to be aggressive early. This is a fairly short race, generally speaking, for kind of what we do, so gonna have to be on from the start, and hopefully we can, start going forward, and I think strategy is gonna be pretty straightforward too, so gonna have to do it the old-fashioned way.
4: All right, good luck to you today.
9: Thanks.
4: That's Chase Elliott, who rolls off 18th.
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4: Welcome back to Sonoma Raceway as driver intros are underway, and standing by right now is driver of the 12, Ryan Blaney. So you're coming off of a top 10 finish of San Diego. Obviously, your momentum is healthy in this sport. Do you think you guys will have another top 10 or better here today?
16: Hope so. Good place to start, for sure. I feel like we had good speed yesterday and didn't qualify great, but I felt pretty decent about our car. So we'll see. I love coming here. Road course is a lot of fun. This place is just really unique in its own right. And so we'll see. Hopefully we can string together a decent day.
4: All right, Ryan Blaney qualified 16th today, Wendy.
1: All right, Denny Hamlin making winning look easy in 2026 with four wins, but never here at Sonoma. What is it going to take to get to victory lane today?
17: You know, we're going to have the strategy right, and I'm going to have to get good restarts. I think the car is capable. Obviously, I'm not as skilled on these types of tracks, but I definitely felt like yesterday that we were right there in the ballpark. And so as long as I can go out there, execute a great day, do my job on the restarts, I think the long run is typically where we're going to excel today.
1: All right, well, we'll look for that. Denny Hamlin has a long day ahead, and he's had a great week. Athletes, looking at athletes, he went to some World Cup games, Andrew.
2: Wendy, there's a fight back here. Bo Reddick just tried to attack Alex Bowman. The competition for the bracket challenge. But, Tyler, you're facing off against Alex Bowman. How much are you going to pay attention to that today?
18: I think we certainly need to, you know. It's funny, just you have a way of, you know, the way this thing went last year, just being around the guy you're matched up against. So, I don't know. I just have a feeling me and Alex are going to be around each other a lot today. He's got to pump himself up, though.
2: That's Tyler Reddick right there. He's facing off against Alex Bowman. Oh, hey, Tyler wants me to ask Alex something.
19: Yeah, we got some work to do on the old Ally 48. We're starting pretty far back, but anything can happen. So I got demolished in the last corner here for last year for the bracket. So I think I just owe it back to the bracket to be on the other side of that.
2: All right, well, that's Alex Bowman and his competition, Tyler Reddick. They're last to be introduced here on the stage.
8: All right, thank you, Andrew. Alex Bowman starts 22nd. Tyler Reddick will roll off 11th today here in the Toyota Save Mart 350. When we come back, you've already met our Napa Auto Parts Pit Reporters. We'll take it out to the turns with our state water heater view from the turns.
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22: 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We'll carry them down the front straightaway, and then when they bend to the left of turn number one, we'll hand them off to Pat Patterson.
27: All right, thanks very much, Nick, and happy race day to one and all. When they head up to the highest point of the racetrack, they'll first climb 10 stories all the way up to turn two, when they'll make a right-hand corner. We call it a blue sky corner because when they're looking up, basically all they can see is blue sky till they start turning that wheel to the right. They'll let the car flow out to the left, scrub off a little bit of speed there, stab that thing again, probably in second gear here. They may shift up to third as they work their way over to the right, where you'll see some red and white rumble strips up here amongst the brown grass. They'll then angle back over to the left. It's not really a corner, so to speak. It's kind of a switchback, but they do pull on it pretty hard to the left once they start aiming the car for the top of the hill. It's the highest point of the race course here, and that is an elevation change. So you're racing up the hill and to get to that top of turn number three, then they'll dive down and start hauling the mail turns turn number four. It's not exactly a passing zone up here. However, you will see guys try to make them, particularly on restarts, try to gain some spots up the hill into turn number two. Basically, you kind of hold your position through 3A and turn number three, but when you're headed to turn four, if you successfully navigated this without losing a lot of speed, you'll be getting it down in turn number four, and that's where they'll come into the eyes and ears of my partner, Doug Turnbull.
28: Hey, good to hear from you, Pat, and I am stationed on the top of turn number seven, the terrace-level grandstands here at Sonoma Raceway with a beautiful view of the course looking south towards San Pablo Bay. Now, down the hill after Pat hands it off into out of turn three into turn 4A, those drivers will be trying trying to find the limit, taking it to the limit, but not stepping over it because they want to go into turn four almost pointed straight. It's a hard 90-degree right-hander that they want to put the right side tires over the apex of that corner and then try to exit straight, putting the left side tires on the driver's side rumble strips there. However, if they do it a little bit off sequence, if you will, the car can step out, and then it makes them late getting back to the gas. And the short shoe, which is a less than half-mile stretch here that connects turn 4A to turn 7A. They want to get back on the gas, gain as much speed as they can, maybe make a pass or two, and then it comes down to turn 7, which, even though it's such a slow corner at an acute angle, it's actually taken, drivers tell me, in second gear. Now, that's going to be a corner where they're pulling with the apex to the right-hand side of them. Cole Custer told me the concrete sealer that's been applied to that track surface since the last time they came a year ago is a place to find grip. And you want to put your right-side tires right on the rumble strip there, but not all the way over them because it upsets the car too much. This is also turn 7, a really slow corner. Could be like a demo derby out here at restarts if they're not careful, beating on each other like pinatas trying to exit turn 7. But usually they get spaced out a little bit. You want to exit straight because then it sets you up for a very technical section of the track, the S's.
0: Thank you very much, Doug Turnbull. He'll call that section just like he calls traffic reporting on 11 Alive in Atlanta, Georgia. Once they head down to the S's, it is literally all downhill from there. Left, right, left, right. We've got turn 8, turn 8A. Then they actually slalom down what we would just consider a playground slide almost when they go into the sweeping left-hander of turn number 9. This is where they are truly hitting top speed here at Sonoma Raceway. They could be reaching speeds of over 160 miles per hour before they hit a right-hand kink, which is turn number 10. That's when they come into the view of Delphus, Ohio's Michael Young.
3: Well, good afternoon, Brad Gilly. Good afternoon, race fans. Indeed, it is a slide, but you don't need that wax paper to pick up speed. That hill will get you enough momentum to make your way down to the bottom. And believe it or not, this portion of the course is very difficult. That little right-hander of turn number 10 saw several drivers go off, not only in qualifying, but in practice as well. It's a very fast corner, and if you get those left sides out of the dirt, easy to lose control of the car. But the big run down that hill through turn number 10, if you can time it right, if you can get that momentum, it could give you an opportunity to pass as you enter what is the hairpin, the second to last turn on this beautiful course. You dive down deep. If you can get to the inside of your competitor, there is now a wall to driver's right, tires on driver's left, very tight, very slow, but you can get to the inside, potentially on the outside as well, if you can get a good run out of turn number 11 and make that pass. But it is key to get a good run out of 11 because it's then a long run back through the final turn of turn number 12 and down that front straightaway. And race fans, I will tell you, it has been a hot minute since I've been here at Sonoma Raceway. Just beautiful everywhere you look, mountains throughout the beautiful scenery. It is going to be a fantastic afternoon. The weather picture perfect. Looking forward to a great race today.
0: Thank you very much, Michael Young, Doug Turnbull, and Pat Patterson. Now, Nick Yeoman, let's take a look at our Sunoco fuel strategy. 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
22: Brad, a full fuel stint here at Sonoma Raceway for these Gen 7 cars is 45 laps. That's interesting because Stage 1, just 25 laps. Stage 2, 30 laps. So essentially, you can do it on a full tank. And we saw some strategy last year when Shane Van Gisbergen pitted with a couple laps to go before the end of stage number 2. Couple cars stayed out, including Kyle Larson. Didn't matter. Shane Van Gisbergen had built such a big lead that he was able to track Kyle Larson down and win the stage. And then ultimately, giant window because the final stage is 55 laps. So essentially, once we get 8 to 10 laps into that final stage, that go-home lap is open. So that leaves wide open windows for a lot of these crew chiefs to pick and choose when they want to bring their car to pit lane in that final stage.
0: And that's what's going to be interesting. It's going to be at least a three-stop race here today. We were talking earlier with some of Ross Chastain's crew members. They were looking back at last year. They ended up making this a four-stop race. Of course, Chastain wasn't the one in victory lane. It was his teammate Shane Van Gisbergen, but the winning strategy will certainly have a lot to do with the Sunoco fuel that is in these race cars for sure. We've got a lot coming up here from Sonoma Raceway, including getting set for our pre-race ceremonies and much, much more here in Northern California.
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7: How does Chase Briscoe win? 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The voice of his spotter carving a path through the pack. His race engineer, systems engineer, all working tirelessly to shave off a tenth of a second. With his team at Toyota, his crew chief, his fans, his family. It's all of this all at once at 200 miles per hour. From the moment Chase joined Toyota to the moment he ends up in victory lane. So how does Chase Briscoe win? In summary, not alone. Toyota Racing. 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
0: From Sonoma Raceway, this is PRN, the Performance Racing Network.
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1: There is one special driver in the field today making his 500th Cup start, A.J. Allmendinger, driving this green Echo Park car today. So, A.J., I feel like I've covered a lot of your victories throughout your career, and here we are at Sonoma. If it's full circle for 500 starts, how special would it be to get a victory at Sonoma, where you are king of road course?
15: I think we got a new king, so we're working up to that for sure. But you know, it's pretty special. If you would ask 2007 AJ that he was going to make 500 starts here at Sonoma, I would have said there's not a chance in hell, basically, because I was just trying to make one race. So really cool to have Echo Park Automotive for our 500 start, and it's just a special place. It's my home race. Got a lot of family and friends here. A lot of good memories. We'd like to make one more.
1: All right, well, good luck out there. A.J. Allmendinger is one of two drivers, he and Michael McDowell, to finish in the top 10 of all of our road courses here in 2026 so far.
4: Well, Wendy, speaking of Michael McDowell, I'm standing with him right now. So, Michael, you are, in my opinion, one of our skilled road course racers out here. So take us through Sonoma. What are going to be the areas of the racetrack that viewers at home and our listeners on PRN will see the most action, or the areas you think you can overtake the competition today?
15: Yeah, I think as far as passing goes, you're going to see a lot of passing into turn 7 and into turn 11 in the brake zones there. And, you know, those are really set up a few corners before that. And that's where the action happens for sure. But Sonoma's a tough racetrack. It takes everything. You have to manage your tires. You got to be fast at times at the race and push really hard. Strategy is a big part of what happens here today. So there's a lot of variables, and it makes this race, you know, a challenge but also exciting. And it's been a great racetrack for us on the 71 Delaware Life Chevy. So I think we've covered, like, every spot in the top five. I finished second, third, fourth, fifth, sixth, seventh here, but haven't got the victory lane. So one spot better today, hopefully.
4: All right, well, we're looking forward to seeing you make that happen here today. And another exciting guy that's standing by with Andrew Kurland. I think you got him over there starting second there, Andrew?
2: I do. Carson Osovar, the other Spire driver, starting up here towards the front. We've got a great view of turn number one. You're going to be on the outside of the front row. So how do you position yourself best turn one, lap one?
16: I don't know. Just try to, just stay alongside him as long as possible, ultimately, and just try to, just get through the corners as good as possible on the outside, and then it kind of turns left for three. Yeah, I'm excited for it, though. It's good to be on the front row and have that choice and have that option to try and, get up front.
2: That's Carson Osovar. He's the man of the people over here, signing autographs, taking pictures, meeting fans. You love to see it.
0: Thank you very much, Andrew. Thank you, Wendy Venturini, Heather DeBow as well, and Carson Hosovar. As we mentioned at the top of the broadcast, for the second week in a row, the second road course in a row, he's qualified on the outside pole. Did the same last weekend in San Diego at Naval Base Coronado. And, Nick, this is also the halfway point of the NASCAR Cup Series season and the final road race the NASCAR Cup Series will see in 2026.
22: Yeah, last opportunity for those that really have a trade for turning left and right to try to shine a bit. Of course, Shane Van Gisbergen. And I think that's who A.J. Allmendinger was alluding to when he told Wendy that we have a new king of road racing. Because Shane Van Gisbergen has been tough to beat. In fact, the last eight road course races, Brad, Shane Van Gisbergen, five poles and six wins. But it is final opportunity to turn left and right and maybe get the best of a fellow competitor. Of course, he got the in-season challenge as well. All of these matchups, these drivers are having some fun with the bracket challenge as well. So a lot of excitement here as we're set to go racing at the 12 turns of this nearly 2 mile road course in Sonoma.
0: And it really is a beautiful day here in Northern California. Just an amazing place to be. In fact, here at Sonoma Raceway, they have so many different events going on throughout the year as well. Next month, the National Hot Rod Association will be running the drag strip here with the Denso Nationals. And if you've never been to Sonoma Raceway, you hear the hairpin of turn number 11. Well, basically on the inside of that hairpin is a quarter mile drag strip, or for the Top Fuel divisions, they actually run 1,000 feet. And when the thunder comes here to the Sonoma Valley, it is incredible. So I would encourage you, either if you're up here or if you want to come visit this part of the country, hey, July 17th, that would be a great weekend. Come see the National Hot Rod Association here at Sonoma Raceway.
22: Always impressed, Brad, as well, of just how many race fans there are out here in Northern California. Of course, this is really the only taste they get of NASCAR throughout the year. Had an opportunity to walk through the garage area. I know you did as well. Met with some fans. There are a lot of folks that are excited to see NASCAR back here at Sonoma Raceway, and a lot of folks filling in here for a great day of racing.
0: Yeah, for sure. We look at our starting lineup here today. We actually have five different organizations, racing teams, represented in the top five. Ty Gibbs from Joe Gibbs Racing is on the pole. Carson Hosovar with Spire Motorsports will start on the outside pole. Second row, you got Kyle Larson with Hendrick. You do have Michael McDowell with Spire. He'll start fourth. Ross Chastain with Trackhouse Racing will start in row three next to his teammate Shane Van Gisbergen. And I find that interesting. Chastain actually out-qualified Shane Van Gisbergen. Van Gisbergen, however, was in group one yesterday. Typically, group one versus group two in qualifying is the slower group just because the track is green, it's dusty and all of that stuff. But what a great qualifying effort for that Kubota Chevrolet.
22: You look at the starting lineup a little bit further back, some drivers that are going to have to come from the middle of the pack, some heavy hitters. Ryan Blaney going to have to come from row number eight. You heard from Chase Elliott. He was a little lukewarm on where his car is at this weekend. He's going to start in row number nine. So it's going to be an exciting day as we get set to get things started here in the Toyota Save Mart 350.
0: It is just an awesome day here in Sonoma County, California. This 1.99-mile road course has been hosting races since 1989. Now we'll go trackside with Jose Castillo to get pre-race ceremonies underway.
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13: Dear Heavenly Father, thank you for this day and the opportunity to gather together. 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In Jesus' name, amen.
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3: Boy, what a save. We got cars sideways. It's Christopher Bell. He spins and collects a couple cars.
4: Side by side, Austin Cindric has him at the line, and he will take the lead into one.
3: Here comes Shane Van Gisbergen on the bottom. He's looking for second.
5: Now Chris Buescher fired out of a cannon in turn two. He's right into the rear bumper of Pagan.
3: Oh, it's a multi-car accident. I want to say 15, 20 cars. Guys, that took out about two-thirds of the field.
6: We have a fight on pit road between two crew guys. One of them is with Ty Gibbs. One is with Brad Keselowski.
4: Blaney, bottom of the racetrack. Chastain makes it three wide. He'd like to take a spot here on the backstretch, and he charges. He wants the lead in turn three. Ross Chastain shot out of a cannon from the sixth starting spot. He has already moved up to second. The battle now for third on the high side. Kyle Larson, Riley Herbst challenging low.
0: Kyle Larson moves up to the top side. Going to lose a little bit of ground.
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9: NASCAR is in California today, the undisputed heart of the entertainment industry, where many dreams have come true over the past century or so. Seems like a good place to do a little California dreaming. And talk about the dreams that today's drivers have been kind enough to share with us. Like Bubba Wallace, who has his recurring racing dream from time to time.
10: Every once in a while, a race will pop in that we win. No specific one. It's just we want to race somewhere, sometime. Run those last couple laps, hang check flag, victory lane, doing all that. And it's like, hell yeah, we're in the playoffs, let's go.
9: Chase Briscoe's racing dreams are more like recurring nightmares.
11: I feel like I do have a nightmare every, like, once or twice a year where I feel like a lot of drivers I've heard had this where, like, you're late and, like, you can't get your stuff on quick enough. I couldn't get my uniform on. Like, it wouldn't go on. Like, yeah, I feel like that one happens a lot. They're, like, screaming your name, like, hey, we're about to start.
9: Noah Gregson's dreams are downright dark and troubling.
12: I got in that sleep paralysis one a couple times. It's like this big black silhouette figure, huge, huge guy. He looked like he was 10 feet tall with, like, trench coat, cowboy hat. And he came and put his forearm right on my chest like this. And that's only happened, like, twice, but it scares the fuck out of you every single time. Your body's asleep, but your mind's awake, but it can't move. And so then you don't get out of it. You just kind of fall back asleep, and then you just wake up.
9: AJ Allmendinger, tell us about your racing dreams.
13: Sure, we'll call them dreams. Yeah, it's not anxiety-filled nightmares at all. It's all dreams. It's fine. No, it's all happy and fluffy pillow and marshmallows. It's in my mind a lot, for sure. I wish sometimes it would leave, but it doesn't.
9: And Austin Cindric's dreams are almost always racing-themed.
14: You ever heard, like, how people, like, the people you see in your dreams are all people that you've seen before? Like, there's no NPCs. Your NPCs are, like, you know, your other playable characters. So most of mine are, like, racing people. I'm a pretty creative dreamer. Most of them do end up having some form of a racing theme, because that's literally all my life is. And that's all the people that end up in it, too.
9: So most drivers are big dreamers, and there isn't one of them that isn't dreaming of a big win today in the Toyota Save Mart 350 on PRN, the Performance Racing Network.
15: Mick, any recurring racing dreams for you?
0: I can relate to the one Chase Briscoe just talked about. Maybe it's the Midwesterner. It's the one where I wake up, I'm stuck in traffic, and we're about to go on the air in 5 or 10 minutes, and I am nowhere near the booth. It is a terrifying feeling, but hey, we're living the dream today in Northern California.
15: You and I share a similar one, although I have experienced sleep paralysis like Noah Gregson, and let me tell you, the first time it was cool. After that, it was not fun whatsoever. We have 36 cars that will take the green flag for the Toyota Save Mart 350. Let's get them fired up as we go trackside here in Northern California. Here's Jose Castillo.
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0: 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Starting 28th, it's Josh Berry in the Aero Ford alongside Cole Custer in the Autodesk Haas Chevrolet. Bubba Wallace starts 26th today in the Robin Hood Toyota alongside Riley Herbst in the Monster Energy Toyota. 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
0: Starting 10th today, it's Joey Logano in the Shell Pennzoil Ford alongside Denny Hamlin in 9th in the Yahoo Toyota. A.J. 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
15: Cars are rolling off a pit road behind a Toyota Camry XSC Pace car as we get the opening lap set and get ready to take the green flag here at Sonoma Raceway. 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
15: Welcome back to Sonoma Raceway for the Toyota Save Mart 350. Alongside Nick Yeoman, my name is Brad Gilley. 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Because it probably can be. Yesterday, Wendy Venturini correctly picked the winning driver, Shane Van Gisbergen. How about it, Wendy Venturini? Can you do it again today?
25: Well, I am shocked that I get to go first because I usually have to go last. And Andrew and Heather left Shane Van Gisbergen on the table yesterday because they said it was low-lying fruit. I said it was the obvious smart pick. And I'm going to go with him again. He's going to sweep the weekend in Sonoma. Why not? SVG gets the victory in Sonoma.
15: I like it. How about you, Andrew Pickles Curlin? Who do you think will win?
26: Well, I think we're all going to pick the drivers that we picked yesterday, or at least I'm going to keep that trend going. He's going to get his first career Cup Series win today. Connor Zilich goes to victory lane.
15: All right, Heather DeBoe, what say you?
27: Well, I can't pick the guy that I picked yesterday because he's not in this race, so I'm going to have to go with Tyler Reddick in that 45. He's going to be in victory lane today.
15: All right, so Wendy Venturini goes with Shane Van Gisbergen, and Andrew Curlin goes with Connor Zilich, and Heather DeBoe takes the points leader, Tyler Reddick. Let's swing it around the racetrack one more time as the parade and pace laps are underway up atop the hill of turns 2 and 3. We set it up to Pat Patterson.
28: Thank you, Nick. Once again, good afternoon, everybody. You come up that 10-story climb into turn number 2. You make that hard right-hand corner. Now, why I love this part of the racetrack, because from the exit of turn number 2 till you start really climbing the hill in 3, you've got an opportunity. If there's a car in front of you that's been holding you up, this is the best place on the racetrack to maybe encourage him to either go faster or get out of your way. It's the best spot to do that because you're not going that fast and you can really get in their mirror. Who knows? Maybe really get in their head. What say you, Doug Turnbull?
29: Oh, that feeds right into my thought as I'm up atop the turn 7 hill and basically connecting turns 4A and 7A, two of the slowest, most battery ram corners here on this racetrack. We have a young front row, drivers in their early 20s, and Ty Gibbs and Carson Hocevar. One could argue with Kyle Larson and Michael McDowell, the veterans in their mirror, that their spirit level might be more like Lightning McQueen. In other words, that youngness and overexuberance, well, that could certainly cause them to slip up on those corners if they're not too careful. So the trick, especially early today, will be how to make a whole day together for Ty Gibbs and Carson Hocevar, or else they end up in Radiator Springs.
15: Front half of the field making their way down pit lane. Back half of the field slaloming through the S's here at Sonoma Raceway of turns 8 and 9. Michael Young, they're roaring
0: at speed. They're about to go a lot faster, though, here in moments in turn 10.
1: Everybody rubbing to pit lane for their final time, getting a good idea of where their pit box will be. So when they come to pit lane, they are ready to go. Just looking forward to this race. A beautiful day. Not a cloud in the sky here in Sonoma County, California. Just a picture-perfect day as we look at turn 11. We talk about the hairpin. Key down here in this turn, if you see somebody coming to your inside, may want to let him go because it's easy to get spun out in this very tight hairpin portion of the course. Again, just a fantastic afternoon. Looking forward to a great 110 laps here today.
15: And, of course, after they hit that final turn, turn number 12, it is a literal drag race right next to the drag strip here at Sonoma Raceway to the start-finish line. Stage number one is sponsored by Cheddar Scratch Kitchen today. Cheddar stage number one will be 25 laps. Stage number two will end at lap 45. Of course, we are going to take them all the way to the end of the race here today. The Toyota Save Mart 350, Nick Yeoman, and we will definitely see a lot of action on pit road under green flag conditions, under yellow flag conditions, and, well, any other time the crew chiefs can get some strategy underneath their hands.
0: Wide open strategy windows today for these drivers. Brad, Tyler Reddick has been the NASCAR Cup Series points leader since Daytona. He won the Daytona 500. He has led the points all the way here to Sonoma. That points lead, though, is down to just 8 with Denny Hamlin putting together a pretty impressive early summer charge. Could we see a points change at the top today?
15: Well, I can tell you this. Denny Hamlin's Toyota Camry XSE has Yahoo on it, and you can email Denny. It has his email address, yodenny11@yahoo.com. He starts right in front of Tyler Reddick, 11th and 13th respectively. So this is going to be a pretty good one here for sure, Nick.
0: Yep, no doubt about it. Pace car making its way through turn number 11. Of course, it's a 2026 Toyota Camry XSE pace car. Michael Young, final time as we're set to go racing here at Sonoma.
1: First time on the pole for Ty Gibbs. He will choose driver's right. That will give him the advantage at the top of the hill as they make that right-hander into turn number two. Carson Hocevar on the outside. Row number one. Field making their way through turn number 12. Getting set to go here at Sonoma Raceway.
0: Couple young guns on the front row. Ty Gibbs and Carson Hocevar. They grab a throttle and we are going racing. The Toyota Save Mart 350 is green.
28: Here comes the field to the top of turn number two, and Ty Gibbs isn't wasting any time on the inside here. Hocevar holds him tight to the corner. Two by two by two. They charge off the corner and give it to Hocevar as he jumps in front of Ty Gibbs. Michael McDowell is there. There also is Kyle Larson. Top of the hill they head for four.
29: It's Hocevar with the lead. Down the hill turns turn 4A, and they're hard on the brakes, turning right there in lockstep. The top three are single file. Hocevar, Gibbs, third place McDowell, and Shane Van Gisbergen is going to cut into fourth place Larson, and now Gibbs looks under Hocevar for the lead. They exit turn 7A. They are neck and neck.
15: Who's going to lead lap number one? They are going door to door through the S's. It's too narrow to do that. Carson Hocevar thinks better of it. Gives up that top spot now to Ty Gibbs, your pole winner. They head down the hill into turn number 8. It's Ty Gibbs, Carson Hocevar, Michael McDowell, and Chase, your top three.
1: For the first time through turn number 10, Ty Gibbs with a two-car length advantage over Carson Hocevar, but that battle is for that second position as Chase Briscoe will dive deep into turn number 11. He'll take over that second position as the field makes their way through the hairpin. Ty Gibbs, P1, then Chase Briscoe, Carson Hocevar, Kyle Larson, Shane Van Gisbergen.
0: It is Ty Gibbs who leads lap number one. Michael McDowell is on the charge. He's into second, trying to track down the youngster Gibbs at the top of the hill.
28: Gibbs has got that red and white rocket lit down there in turn number two right now, though Hocevar holding tight to him as they work their way off the corner. Make that McDowell as Hocevar slides back to third. There's Larson and Shane Van Gisbergen as they top the hill.
29: And chopping down the hill is Shane Van Gisbergen. He exits 3A as the leaders go into 4A. Michael McDowell making a run on Ty Gibbs, your leader. As Ty Gibbs goes to the short shoot, McDowell fakes outside to get a deeper diamond, if you will, into turn 7A. He won't get him here. Battle for third. Kyle Larson under the Chevrolet of Carson Hocevar. Larson takes the spot.
15: Michael McDowell comes to Sonoma Raceway with an average finish of fourth in the Gen 7 race car. He wants to lead this race. However, coming down through the S's, Ty Gibbs, his Toyota, is able to start to pull away now. Call it three car lengths as they make the right-hander of turn 10.
1: We'll call it a comfortable advantage for Ty Gibbs, but Michael McDowell gets a good run through turn number 10. Still about a three-car length advantage. Larson in that third position. Van Ginsburg and Carson Hosevar. Further back, it's A.J. Allmendinger. He'll get around Ross Chastain. But your leader, Ty Gibbs, over Michael McDowell.
0: Now you mentioned Ross Chastain. He's hung out. Now Chase Briscoe is going to try to pick up the pieces. Chastain will hold Briscoe off. Meanwhile, here comes Shane Van Ginsburg, and he has caught Kyle Larson for third up the hill.
28: Now he'll get down through the gearbox, talking about SVG as he tries to work for that third spot. Larson lets the car out to the left. That's just enough for SVG to show him the nose. The two leaders top the hill, as well as second and third and fourth.
29: A point down the hill, turn 4A there, and it is a hard right-hand turn. Ty Gibbs has the handling well under him. So does Michael McDowell. McDowell looks to be handling better than him as the two break away by about five car lengths to third place. Battle for third. Shane Van Ginsburg and under Kyle Larson, but Larson will have the preferred line exiting the turn. The game of give and take into the S's.
15: Shane Van Ginsburgen wants his to work his way up to the front. He sees a battle now between Ty Gibbs and Michael McDowell. Coming down the hill, McDowell is now right on the back bumper of Ty Gibbs. About 10 car lengths behind him, a fight for third. That's where Shane Van Ginsburgen is working the back bumper of Kyle Larson.
1: Couple of good battles as Ty Gibbs holds off Michael McDowell. Then about 10 car lengths back, it's Kyle Larson and Shane Van Ginsburgen. Ross Chastain trying to make up a spot. He'll dive to the inside, try to get on that rear deck lid of A.J. Allmendinger, but it's still Ty Gibbs leader over McDowell.
0: Carson Hosevar started on the front row, but he is free-falling. He's been drop-kicked back to seventh after Ross Chastain made that pass. Leaders headed up to turn number two, but first let's go to pit lane and Andrew Kurland.
26: Hey, you talked about Carson Hosevar, who has dropped to the seventh position, starting on the outside of the front row. Just checked in with his team. He said he was complaining of a loose condition, so just some early handling troubles for Carson Hosevar, but they said just focus on your marks, guys.
15: All right, let's pick up the leaders back in front of Doug Turnbull.
29: Ty Gibbs with a one-car length lead over Michael McDowell, a closer confrontation for third. Kyle Larson has stayed in front of Shane Van Ginsburgen. Van Ginsburgen is going to pull to his inside, try to outbreak him, but Larson keeps the spot. A.J. Allmendinger's fifth. Carson Hosevar trapped two wide for seventh with Chase Briscoe.
0: Those two cars battling for third, Doug, have been like magnets. Larson and Van Ginsburgen cannot get away from each other as they streak through the S's. SVG pulls within a car length of Kyle Larson. It stays at a car length, Michael, as they bend to the left to turn nine.
1: That's that battle for that third position. It's still Ty Gibbs, three car lengths over Michael McDowell. Doesn't look like Van Ginsburg is going to have big enough run on Kyle Larson to get to his inside, but he'll dive in and cut it down to about a half a car length. Meanwhile, further back in the field, it's Carson Hosevar trying to make up some ground after his free fall. There's some contact as it turns. Turn number 11, battling Chase Briscoe up the hill.
15: Boy, we've got them all stacked up from about 7th on back. Chase Briscoe on the inside of Carson Hosevar, right behind him, hounding them. A couple of Toyota Camrys with Hamlin and Bell.
28: That is a big fight headed to turn two. Everybody down through the gearbox now as they work their way around to the right. Hosevar still locked together there with Briscoe. Denny Hamlin's got his teammate Chris Bell right on his bumper. And then Joey Logano also topping the hill.
29: Yeah, that battle right there in the back of the top 10 is kind of making them lose touch with the front six, which are Ty Gibbs, who's in turn seven, Michael McDowell, Shane Van Ginsburgen around Kyle Larson for third, Larson to fourth, A.J. Allmendinger fifth, and Ross Chastain sixth.
0: Shane Van Ginsburgen finally got Kyle Larson down there in front of Doug Turnbull in turn number seven, out broke him into the corner. Now he'll set his sights on the front two. Ty Gibbs' advantage right now over Michael McDowell is 6/10 of a second, Michael Young, as they bend through turn number 10.
1: And for the eye, that's about five car lengths, that advantage for Ty Gibbs over Michael McDowell. Shane Van Ginsburg is now checked out from Kyle Larson by five car lengths, but it's A.J. Allmendinger starting to close in on Larson's machine. They'll dive through the hairpin of turn number 11. A.J. gets a good run on the exit of turn number 11, trying to chase out Kyle Larson through 12.
15: Five laps complete here in Cheddar, stage number one at Sonoma Raceway. 20 to go in the stage. Ty Gibbs leads Michael McDowell, Shane Van Ginsburgen, Kyle Larson, A.J. 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
3: 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We are in Cheddar's stage number 1. 7 laps are complete. 18 to go here in the stage. Alongside Nick Yeoman, my name's Brad Gilley. We have Pat Patterson, Doug Turnbull, and Michael Young covering things in the turns. Our Napa Pit reporters, Heather DeBow, Andrew Curlin, and Wendy Venturini. Now it's time to give you a quick leaderboard update brought to you by TNT. TNT is back in the saddle as your home for NASCAR this summer. 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
5: Ty Gibbs is about to roar across the start-finish line to complete lap number 8. He has led them all so far. He has a 6/10 of a second advantage over Michael McDowell. Shane Van Gisbergen runs in third. A.J. Allmendinger is fourth. Kyle Larson is fifth. Ross Chastain is sixth. Seventh is Chase Briscoe. Eighth is Denny Hamlin. Ninth is Christopher Bell. And Brad, all the action has been around that 10th place car of Carson Hocevar.
3: And running in 11th right now, we actually have a little bit of movement. William Byron is now at 11th. Ryan Blaney jumps up to 12th. Joey Logano gets kicked back to 13th. 14th is Austin Hill. Chase Elliott, 15th. Tyler Reddick, 16th. Ryan Preece up to 17th. He just passed teammate Chris Buescher, who's now in 18th. 19th is Connor Zilich. Daniel Suarez, who started 21st, rounds out the top 20.
5: We mentioned Doug Turnbull. Carson Hocevar's car is a little loose. He's stacking them up in front of you with Christopher Bell and William Byron in tow.
6: That's right. Yeah, he enters turn 7A right now with Christopher Bell trying to dive bomb under him there. Carson Hocevar doing a good job of holding the racing line, even though he's going slower than those behind him.
3: As they head through the S's, Bell, racing with that fractured wrist from Michigan International, says he plans to run the entire 110 laps of the Toyota Save Mart 350. He does have a backup driver, however, in Brent Cruz. That battle now heads into turn 10.
6: Yeah, it's a battle for that ninth position, and Hocevar able to hold off Christopher Bell. It's about a 5-car length advantage for Hocevar as he enters the hairpin. That is Christopher Bell, William Byron, Ryan Blaney. They're all basically stacked up behind Carson Hocevar, but he does have about a 3-car length advantage over Christopher Bell.
5: It's a big gap from Carson Hocevar up to Denny Hamlin. That is indeed where all the action is. Hocevar runs in ninth. Bell is 10th, Pat Patterson, as they chase up the hill.
7: Yeah, down through the gearbox they go as they pull that wheel to the left here. Hocevar out there in front of Bell by about 8 car lengths. Then it's a ways back when you got Ryan Blaney trying to charge. He's ahead of Joey Logano. Also out there, Austin Hill doing a nice job here this afternoon as they top the hill.
6: And come down into turn number 4A, the hard right-hand turn. One thing about this track is while drivers can make up and take away a lot of time, there is generally a single preferred racing line. Just different approaches to it. Hocevar with an ailing car, taking it conservatively as he exits turn 7 and holds off Bell.
3: Driver feeling heat now in the top 10 is Ross Chastain. He runs in 6. Chase Briscoe has caught the back bumper of the Kubota Chevrolet. Briscoe now about a car length and a half off the back of Chastain.
6: And Ross Chastain will see his mirrors full of Chase Briscoe, about a car length advantage as they race their way down into turn number 11, that hairpin. Briscoe won't drive it in as he, Ross Chastain, gets a good run through the midway point, now exiting that hairpin. But a nice run for Chase Briscoe, has it down to a half car length.
5: And all it's going to take is for either one of those two to bobble, and Denny Hamlin is going to be right there in the eighth position. It is sixth place Chastain, seventh place Briscoe, eighth place Hamlin. Pat, in front of you.
7: Yeah, here they come up the hill once again. Chastain with a nice

0: position, lets the car veer out to the left here, hangs a back to the right. Briscoe is right there. Call it right at a car length, about six car lengths back to Denny Hamlin.
1: And they come down the hill out of turn number 3A. Hamlin trails him by a couple of car lengths, as Pat said. And Ross Chastain angles out a little wider through turn 4 with Briscoe in tow through the short chute. Now, battle for that position as Chastain lets him go. Or does he? Is he trying to set him up for a pass? No. Chase Briscoe around him there for that sixth position exiting turn 7A.
2: And now Ross Chastain has to worry about Denny Hamlin, who's starting to catch him as they head down through the S's. Christopher Bell was able to get around Carson Hocevar just behind him. But you've got Briscoe now, who is up in the sixth spot. Then it's Ross Chastain. Then it's Denny Hamlin. Hamlin now has closed it to within a car length.
3: Ross Chastain trying to keep that seventh position, but Denny Hamlin, very strong charge down into the hairpin portion of the course. He'll break a lot later. Actually trying to get alongside Ross Chastain. He'll think better of it. Check up and get back onto the throttle as he exited the hairpin. Great run from Denny Hamlin. A half car right behind.
4: Ty Gibbs still your race leader. Michael McDowell runs second. Shane Van Gisbergen is third. Kyle Larson is fourth. Let's get an update on the fifth place running car. That is AJ Allmendinger. Our Napa Auto Parts pit reporter Wendy Venturini has more.
5: It's a story we're going to continue to follow for AJ Allmendinger. He started wheel hopping about lap 5, and just a lap ago he felt like something was a little bit off, as if something was broken in the car. He feels like he may have knocked the toe out or something a little bit more severe. The left front is shaking on AJ Allmendinger's car. He may continuing to monitor the radio as well. I see him slowing down now.
2: Ah, that is not a good thing at all. With the independent rear suspension on these cup cars, if you're wheel hopping, you actually have something severely wrong with these cars, Nick.
4: Yeah, and he had a moment down in turn 11 when he was trying to pass Kyle Larson, and that car was skating sideways, and then he just pulled over and let Kyle Larson go. So he is certainly trying to feel out that car right now as he is running in that fifth position. But, Brad, it is far too early to be feeling something wrong for a driver like A.J. Allmendinger, making his 500th NASCAR start. I was hoping for a good one here at Sonoma, so we'll hope for good news for A.J. and that calling team.
2: Yeah, Allmendinger will stay out on the racetrack. Leader Ty Gibbs is heading up the hill. Behind him, though, we've got Michael McDowell. Pat, Shane Van Gisbergen is closing in on second.
6: Yeah, he's taking his time right now, but he's cut it down to about three car lengths as they enter turn number 2. Van Gisbergen pulling a little bit better of an exit off of that corner. McDowell with a mirror full of him right now as they race up the elevation again to the top of the hill. He is right there.
1: As music to Ty Gibbs' ears as he legs out a bigger lead into turn number 4A, exits it perfectly and straight, but now the battle for second. Michael McDowell in this blue and red number 71, down through the short chute, and now down through the gears to second gear. Shane Van Gisbergen points out and then more to the apex to get a better exit, but McDowell will hold him off for now.
4: That music, though, Doug Turnbull, might be the Jaws theme, and I think I know who the shark is. It is Shane Van Gisbergen. He has caught Michael McDowell, going to try to set him up as they slide their way through turn number 9. It's just a car length for McDowell, Michael Young. He's trying to hold off SVG in 10.
3: And this is where Shane Van Gisbergen is so good. Down in this hairpin, Michael McDowell sees his mirrors full of Shane Van Gisbergen. Van Gisbergen will look to the inside. He'll get that left front on that right rear quarter panel. Unable to get alongside, but now he does. Shane Van Gisbergen, Michael McDowell, drag racing through 12.
2: Here they come now to the start-finish line. Michael McDowell has the spot. He leaves the outside open, just gives it up to Shane Van Gisbergen. Van Gisbergen now in second up the hill.
6: Yeah, attention Ty Gibbs. The 97 car is now right behind you as they exit turn number 2. Gibbs still has about a 20 car advantage as they work through 3A and now up to 3. And they once again, Van Gisbergen moves up to that second spot, Doug.
1: In 12 laps to go in this stage, has Shane Van Gisbergen been managing his tires to get more life out of them late in the run? As he starts to close in through the short chute, it's Ty Gibbs now by about 7 car lengths in a return 7. A little bit conservative into that turn is Gibbs as Shane Van Gisbergen is starting to close in. Michael McDowell keeping him in touch.
4: It's the red and white Toyota of Ty Gibbs exiting turn number 7 first, but Shane Van Gisbergen's Red Bull Chevrolet is starting to get larger in those rear view mirrors. Now he's got it down to about 6 car lengths, Michael Young, as they streak through 9.
3: Red Bull starting to snort for Shane Van Gisbergen. He sees Ty Gibbs and that lead is starting to shrink. Ty Gibbs still about an 8 car length advantage, but again, this is where Shane Van Gisbergen is so good. Late breaking through turn number 11. He has it down to 4 car lengths. Ty Gibbs will exit turn number 11. Shane Van Gisbergen's closing down to five.
2: This time by, it'll be 11 laps to go in Cheddar stage number one. We should start to see green flag pit stops, Pat Patterson, in about 7 to 8 laps.
6: Here comes Gibbs, top of the hill once again, now still with a comfortable lead. Van Gisbergen's closing the gap. Gibbs makes that right-hand corner, lets that car drift out to the left, now pulls it back to the right, now back to the left. Call it, I'd say, 10 car lengths, Doug, as they hit the top of the hill. McDowell's fading in third.
1: It's kind of like a slinky because when they slow down, they get closer, and then Gibbs will leg it out. They exit turn 4A right now. Ty Gibbs versus Shane Van Gisbergen, a la the end of the Watkins Glen race a month and a half ago. Gibbs holding him off for now, but Van Gisbergen maybe saves some life for those tires as he exits turn 7.
4: Michael McDowell not out of the picture either. He's hanging on to the rear bumper of Shane Van Gisbergen's car as SVG tries to track down Ty Gibbs. Ty Gibbs has been perfect so far with 11 laps to go here in Cheddar Stage 1. The advantage this time, Michael, a little bit bigger. It's about 8 car lengths.
3: That's a great point, Nick. It has been a very great Stage 1 for Ty Gibbs, and that time through, he's really gapped him about 12 car lengths or so. So Ty Gibbs, 12 car lengths back to Shane Van Gisbergen. Another 12 back to Michael McDowell. Then it's Kyle Larson, but that battle further back. Chase Briscoe will make a dive underneath that ailing car of A.J. Allmendinger. They go side by side. Give Briscoe the advantage.
2: Move Chase Briscoe now up into the top five. Daniel Suarez came to pit road unscheduled. We'll give you an update on that as Ty Gibbs leads Shane Van Gisbergen, Michael McDowell, Kyle Larson, and Chase Briscoe with 10 to go in Cheddar's stage number one.
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4: A.J. Allmendinger has lost a couple more spots, getting passed by Denny Hamlin for sixth and Christopher Bell for seventh. 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
2: Welcome back to Sonoma Raceway alongside Nick Yeoman. My name is Brad Gilley. We mentioned earlier Daniel Suarez came on to pit road unscheduled. He is still on the lead lap but running last in the 36-car field. Heather DeBow, what can you tell us?
13: Yeah, I could hear him on the radio telling his crew chief, Ryan Sparks, that something was definitely wrong with that race car. He said it was really loose. He had no turn on the right, so they came in, they changed all four tires, and they found out that the left rear tire was going down on the 7, so that's what was causing the issues for him.
4: So bad news for Daniel Suarez as he falls to the rear of the field. The good news is, though, Brad Gilley, massive road course, he has stayed on the lead lap. Meanwhile, we have a battle for the race lead. Shane Van Gisbergen is starting to track down Ty Gibbs, Michael, in front of you.
3: Yeah, Ty Gibbs trying to save everything for the end of this first stage, but Shane Van Gisbergen is there. He's cut it down to about 8 car lengths, but further back, the battle's on for third. Michael McDowell sees Kyle Larson dive to the inside. Kyle Larson will go side by side with McDowell. He'll clear him at the midway point through the hairpin. Luke Kyle Larson to third.
2: Larson takes away that third spot. Another battle as Carson Hocevar is working his way back up through the field. He just got around A.J. Allmendinger, but the leaders are heading up to Pat Patterson.
6: Yeah, Ty Gibbs once again holds the lead as he makes that right-hander. Shane Van Gisbergen closes it down. As Michael said, about 8 car lengths now. They work their way through 3 and to the top of the hill. It's a long way back to Larson, and then you get to McDowell. Also, Briscoe as that group heads to turn 4.
1: That's the great news for Van Gisbergen as he stalks the lead out of the second spot there. No one threatening SVG's 97 car. Has Ty Gibbs saved enough tire life to try to hold on for either being in the right spot to pit or winning the stage? We will see as they exit turn 7 very smoothly.
4: It is down to 6-tenths of a second, and to the human eye, that equates to about 3 or 4 car lengths as Ty Gibbs is hanging on for dear life. He would love to win Cheddar's Stage 1, but Shane Van Gisbergen is stalking out of turn 9.
3: Cue the Jaws themes, but in this case, it's not a shark, it's a Red Bull, and here comes Shane Van Gisbergen down to 2 car lengths. Ty Gibbs trying to hold him off, but once again, through that hairpin, Shane Van Gisbergen able to really close that gap down. The key is a good run out of turn number 11. Gibbs gets a good one, but Van Gisbergen even better.
2: While they're battling for the lead, they might not be battling for the win in Cheddar's Stage number 1 because we are about 3 laps away from potential green flag pit stops, Pat, as some of these drivers will try and flip the stage.
6: Once again, here comes Gibbs, top of the hill here, makes that right-hander in 2. Van Gisbergen's closed it down once again to about 5 car lengths. They work their way over to the right, now back to the left, and they climb to the highest elevation on the race course. Shane Van Gisbergen, though, is right there, Doug.
1: He certainly is, as the red and white Ty Gibbs machine angles out a little wide of turn number 4. Van Gisbergen exits more sharply. It's red and white, the leader. Blue on second place, a very patriotic front looking two there as they exit turn 7. Still, though, about a car length apart.
4: Not seeing any wheel spin from Ty Gibbs. He is doing a really nice job under an extreme amount of pressure with one of the best road racers in NASCAR history all over the back bumper. Again, down to the left-hander of turn number 9. It is down to 2.5 car lengths. Ty Gibbs hanging on in front of Shane Van Gisbergen.
3: And this might be the run Van Gisbergen needs, although Ty Gibbs still has about a 2-car length advantage. We'll see if Van Gisbergen can close it down. Ty Gibbs looks very strong through the hairpin, makes his way through the midway point. Now back in the throttle is Ty Gibbs. Shane Van Gisbergen still there. 2-car length advantage for Gibbs.
2: 5 to go now here in Cheddar Stage number 1. Ty Gibbs has the advantage. He is whittling it down as they head up the hill. Shane Van Gisbergen catching him rapidly, Pat.
6: Here comes Gibbs, top of the hill, down through the gearbox he goes. Once again, SVG getting a little bit closer now as they exit the corner. Call it 2 car lengths down 2 and 3A. Van Gisbergen goes right to his bumper as they top the hill. And he's setting him up for turn 7, Doug.
1: They got to set up the angle here. Let's see what they do. Ty Gibbs charges the corner, backs off, down through the gears, back to the throttle again. Van Gisbergen with a straighter exit, but then leans to his left just a bit. He's going to diamond into turn 7. Ty Gibbs, the more conservative angle, but Shane Van Gisbergen right on his rear bumper.
4: Again, don't know if this will necessarily be for the stage win because these drivers may want to pit, but this could be a message sending opportunity for Shane Van Gisbergen. He gets right to the back bumper of Ty Gibbs. It's down to a car length as they bend to the left-hander of turn 9.
3: And Ty Gibbs does a great job holding off Shane Van Gisbergen through turn number 10. Actually gains about a car length. We'll call it a 3-car length advantage for Ty Gibbs. Shane Van Gisbergen right there closes it back down through turn number 11. Kyle Larson running in that third position. He's clear from everybody else. Chase Briscoe got around Michael McDowell, but it's still Ty Gibbs, 3 car lengths over Van Gisbergen.
2: 4 to go this time. time by. Leaders stay out on the race course. If anyone's going to short pit, they've got two laps to do it. The leaders go back up to two.
6: Here comes Shane Van Gisbergen once again. Charges hard up to get right to the bumper of Ty Gibbs. Can't quite do anything with him this time. And the right-hander at two over to 3A now as they pull on the steering wheel back to get ready to set up to the top of the hill. It's a million miles, it seems like, back to third place running Kyle Larson and even further back to Chase Briscoe in fourth.
1: And watching the big picture of this pack, passing is at a premium. Every scintilla of track position matters. So Shane Van Gisbergen gaining anything on Ty Gibbs before pit stops or the end of the stage matters. Two car lengths separates them now after the hard right-hander from turn 7A.
4: That pit window is open. Let's go to Napa pit reporter Andrew Curlin.
14: Connor Zillich just came in. Four tires, snow coat fuel. He said he was loose, turning left, tight, turning right. So that was the adjustment that they made for Connor Zillich, Wendy Venturini.
5: Right now it's Austin Hill that came down pit road. They were getting a little bit of a loose condition. Austin Hill said the track has gone through a transition already. And right now they came down pit road. It was four tires and air pressure adjustment and Sunoco fuel at lap 22.
2: All right, thank you very much, Wendy Venturini and Andrew Curlin, watching the leaders now come across the start-finish line. Ty Gibbs has stretched it out on Shane Van Gisbergen. Nick, I thought for sure Van Gisbergen was about to pit the way he let Gibbs get away from him.
4: Yeah, it was laying off maybe to make sure that he could get a proper entry into pit lane, but that was not the case. They both have stayed out on the racetrack, although, Brad, I look at the entrance of pit lane, and there is a flurry of action. We see a ton of drivers ducking off the racetrack, coming onto pit lane. Nobody necessarily inside the top five or six. It's still Gibbs, Van Gisbergen, Larson, and Briscoe. Let's go to Andrew Curlin.
14: Chase Elliott making his way into his pit stall. He came over the radio just now. He said, the car's okay. I just need to be a little bit better with my rears. Joey Logano is also in on my section of pit road. He's loose off the corners and the fronts. We're starting to give up for him, Wendy Venturini.
5: On my end of pit road, I have William Byron, A.J. Allmendinger, Ryan Blaney, Zane Smith, Brad Keselowski, all coming in for four tires of fuel. A.J. with a very lengthy stop. They, of course, were worried about a toe being knocked out on A.J. Allmendinger's. We continue to follow that story. Heather DeBoe.
13: And Tyler Reddick was in on my end. He said he's got no rear grip and needs to be able to use the throttle more. Also in was Bubba Wallace. Really quiet on the radio, but he is making his way up from the back of the field to...
5: Ryan Blaney also, when he came down pit road, he felt like the rear was giving up on his race car. They came down pit road for four tires, an air pressure adjustment, and Sunoco fuel. Heather DeBoe.
13: And Kyle Larson in right now, right in front of me. The team going to work on the left side to finish up four Goodyear tires and Sunoco fuel. Also, no comment on the balance for Kyle Larson, Wendy Venturini.
5: Shane Van Gisbergen is on pit road. It's four tires and fuel. No comments from SVG. I keep checking in with the team. When it's no comments, you know SVG feels pretty good about his car. Andrew.
14: Denny Hamlin also had no comments. He was up three spots in that initial run. He was pretty happy with this race car. Driver, the 11, Denny Hamlin.
2: All right, thank you very much. Pit road is closed. Ty Gibbs stayed out. He is going to win the stage coming up here in about a lap and a half. They close pit road with two to go. And Nick Yeoman, we also know one car is going to have to start at the tail of the field when we restart Cheddar stage number two.
4: Yep, that's the Richard Childress Chevrolet of Austin Dillon. He got caught speeding on pit lane, so he will have to fall to the tail end of the lead lap. Meanwhile, here comes Ty Gibbs heading to that hairpin of turn number 11. He has led every single lap here in Cheddar stage one, and he's about to take it around the racetrack one final time to pick up some very valuable points. Here comes Ty Gibbs, the youngster, Pat Patterson, heading up the hill in that Toyota in turn one.
6: It's been a really good run for him. A lot of confidence built up for this guy today as he works his way around turn number two. Once again, no traffic in front of him to bother him at all to go and get that green and white checkered flag. He works his way through the corners now up to the top of the hill. Doug Turnbull, here comes the leader. Back to you.
1: I've been really seeing his development this year at Ty Gibbs as he's put races together, gotten his first win, babies that car a little bit through turn 4A there with no threat in sight for that stage win position. Now he's down through the gears into second, smoothly through turn 7A and down the hill toward the S's.
2: Only 13 drivers stayed out in this stage to take it to the end of Cheddar stage number one. They'll lose a lot of track position after the green and white checkered flag falls, but as we watch Ty Gibbs now coming in through turn number nine, it is a nice, easy Sunday drive through California wine country to win this stage.
3: Yeah, the only driver he sees is the very tail end of Cole Custer. Baxter, who's just now entering turn number 11. That's where Ty Gibbs enters right now as he makes his way through the second-to-last turn of this road course. Makes his way out of turn number 11 through turn number 12 to end stage number 1.
4: Some of those drivers are going to stay out for stage points include Ryan Preece, Carson Hocevar, Michael McDowell, and Christopher Bell. But it is Ty Gibbs who rips across the Sonoma start-finish line. He will win Cheddar's stage 1 here at Sonoma Raceway.
2: 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We will have pit stops coming up here at the end of Cheddar's Stage 1.
15: 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With drivers jockeying for positioning in the standings and battling it out in the in-season challenge, you aren't going to want to miss a second of the heart-pumping, rubber-burning action. It all goes down today at the Toyota Save Mart 350 from Sonoma, where anything can happen. 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
2: Top 10 drivers gaining points in Cheddar Stage 1. Ty Gibbs the winner, followed by Christopher Bell, Michael McDowell, Carson Hocevar, Ryan Preece, your top five. Alex Bowman finished sixth in spite of pitting. Shane Van Gisbergen earned stage points. He finishes seventh. Eric Jones eighth. 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
4: 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Cheddar Stage 1 is in the books. Let's get an update on pit lane with our Napa Auto Parts pit reporter, Heather DeBoe.
13: Yeah, guys, and Tyler Reddick was one of those cars who pitted before the stage end, but immediately after his pit, he came over the radio and said there's an issue with the steering. It almost feels like the power steering is going out. It's really bound up. It's darty. It wanders. His crew chief, Billy Scott, told him, here's what I want you to do. Try cycling the engine. If that doesn't work, under high revs, swerve back and forth. Maybe there's some debris in the system. Tyler did try those things. They did not work, so we may expect them to pit here again to resolve the issue with the power steering there for Tyler Reddick.
2: Man, that is tough luck. Just 8 points separate Tyler Reddick from Denny Hamlin coming into this race, and they need every point that they can get. Field in tow behind the Toyota Camry XSE Pace car. The green light is on at the entrance of pit road. Drivers like Ty Gibbs, Christopher Bell, Michael McDowell, Carson Hocevar, Ryan Preece, Alex Bowman, Eric Jones. It's going to be their first opportunity to come in and top off with Sunoco Fuel and get four fresh tires as they wrap around the outside outside of turn number 11. That's the access road to the actual pit lane. Ty Gibbs brings him in, and let's start things off with Heather DeBow.
13: And in on my end of pit road is Christopher Bell. So far, no complaints about the risk there. The team is going to work for four Goodyear tires and Sunoco fuel. Also in Alex Bowman, he said he's tight to the right, but he's definitely fatter when asked if the improvements made the race car better since yesterday. Wendy Venturini.
14: Carson Hocevar took four tires in Sunoco fuel there. He was lacking grip on the short run, but has a pretty decent long run car. Michael McDowell also in. Plan B was to stay out. He's sensitive over the curves. It's going to be an air pressure adjustment, Wendy Venturini.
5: Ty Gibbs, which was our stage one winner, will be down and away already. He took four tires Sunoco fuel. He was tight turning on the rights especially, but he was firing off good. They told Ty Gibbs turn seven was where he needs the most work.
2: Thank you very much. When we come back, we'll take our first trip through the Echo Park Automotive Restart Zone here at Sonoma Raceway.
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4: Welcome back to Sonoma Raceway. 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
2: I was going to say, look out, SVG back up front. Kyle Larson runs in second. Chase Briscoe is in third. Denny Hamlin, fourth. Fifth is Ryan Blaney. William Byron is sixth. Seventh, Chase Elliott. Connor Zilich runs eighth. Ninth is Joey Logano. Ross Chastain rounds out the top ten.
4: A.J. Allmendinger's been fleshing out some problems with his car, but he's been shown in the 11th position. Austin Cindric is 12th. 13th is Bubba Wallace. Bubba's the biggest mover on the day. He's plus 19. John Hunter Nemechek is 14th. 15th is Chris Buescher. 16th is Zane Smith. Brad Keselowski is 17th. 18th is Todd Gilliland. 19th is Austin Hill. And 20th is Cole Custer.
2: Ty Gibbs was the winner of Cheddar stage number one, and he will restart 21st as the first driver to come down pit road as the field had stayed out all the way to the end of the stage break. Christopher Bell, 22nd. 23rd, Carson Hocevar. 24th, Michael McDowell. 25th, Ryan Preece. 26th, Alex Bowman. 27th, Eric Jones. 28th, Riley Herbst. Cody Ware, 29th. Ty Dillon in 30th.
8: 20th.
4: Noah Gregson is 31st. Josh Berry is in the 32nd position. 33rd is Ricky Stenhouse Jr. Daniel Suarez is 34th. Austin Dillon is 35th. And your NASCAR Cup Series points leader, Tyler Reddick, is 36th. Brad, all 36 cars still on the lead lap. Again, Ty Gibbs has led 27 laps today. Shane Van Gisbergen just won, but he will restart as your race leader.
2: 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Leader Shane Van Gisbergen has opted to restart driver's right. That puts the advantage to him, not in turn number one, but in the right-hander of turn number two. And, Nick, that has worked all weekend long.
4: It certainly has, to have that advantage into that corner. The field is behind the 2026 Toyota Camry XSE Pace Car. Michael Young, as we are set to kick off Cheddar stage number two.
3: Kyle Larson will choose driver's left alongside Shane Van Gisbergen. Then it's Chase Briscoe. He'll be in that second row, driver's right to his outside. Denny Hamlin. Field makes their way through the hairpin portion of the course. That Toyota Camry XSE Pace Car makes that right-hand turn. Kyle Larson still trying to get the marbles off those tires. Field ready to go again.
2: Coming through the Echo Park Automotive restart zone. 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Green flag is out. They stack up, but Shane Van Gisbergen, he will take the lead all by himself in front of Kyle Larson as they head up the hill.
6: All right, here comes the field up into turn number two. Van Gisbergen with about a half a car length out in front now. Kyle Larson right on his bumper. Briscoe is there. Hamlin is there. Ryan Blaney also trying to work his way into a two-car battle over the top of the hill, Doug.
1: Somebody mid-pack kicked up a bunch of dust there in turn three. Pat is the leaders headed to four. Shane Van Gisbergen, second place Kyle Larson. Chase Briscoe enters the chat at third as they're single file through the short chute for about the top seven or eight. Battle for the eighth spot. Ross Chastain around Chase Elliott.
4: Denny Hamlin got a little roughed up at this restart. He got passed by both Ryan Blaney and William Byron and got drop kicked to the sixth position. That's where all the action is, as Ross Chastain is trying to get around Connor Zilich. But it is Shane Van Gisbergen leading the field through turn number nine with Kyle Larson hot on his heels.
3: Kyle Larson trying to make those mirrors and put a little pressure on Shane Van Gisbergen, but he may have a little pressure from Chase Briscoe. One, two, three, Ryan Briscoe. Ryan Blaney in that fourth position, but the battle further back is Denny Hamlin tries to get around William Byron. So is Shane Van Gisbergen, Kyle Larson, Chase Briscoe, Ryan Blaney, and a battle for that fifth position.
2: Shane Van Gisbergen leads on the line, and the battle for that fifth has Denny Hamlin. He's driven to the outside of William Byron. William Byron gets into Hamlin now as they head back up the hill.
6: Well, that one doesn't calm down either. It goes right into turn number two. Wow, these top four cars coming at me in 3A. Once again, it's Van Gisbergen out in front. Larson right there. Briscoe, a bumper behind. And then there's Ryan Blaney.
1: And down the hill they go. Shane Van Gisbergen, second place now, though, is under assault as Chase Briscoe looks to the inside of Larson. Fakes outside, gets back in line. They're going to be single fire out of the short chute. And now Chase Briscoe dives under Larson again, gives him a little tap. But Larson, with the preferred line on exit, will keep the second spot.
4: Couple of dirt trackers racing out of turn number seven. Kyle Larson has lost track of Shane Van Gisbergen. Van Gisbergen's opened up about a four-car length advantage. Larson has to worry about those fast cars behind him, including Chase Briscoe and Ryan Blaney, who streaked through turn nine.
3: Van Gisbergen says, have at it, mates, as he has about a two-car length advantage over Kyle Larson. Things have settled down between he and Chase Briscoe. Ryan Blaney in that fourth position. William Byron in fifth. Further back is Ross Chastain. Battle for that sixth position. He gets alongside Denny Hamlin. They've got the seventh position. They'll go door-to-door, but Hamlin will be able to hold on to that position.
2: Denny Hamlin drop-kicked a couple of spots on that last lap. William Byron got around him. Connor Zilich got around him, and now Ross Chastain is chasing him down.
6: Yeah, Ross Chastain working his way up here as quickly as he can. Top 8, 10 cars only separated by a couple of car lengths now. Larson stalking SVG up the hill. Meanwhile, Chastain moves around with Chase Elliott. Joey Logano also about drop kicks Elliott as they work their way to four.
1: That'll be the best battle of the top 10 there as it's too wide. Joey Logano the inside of Chase Elliott. Neither is one here at Sonoma before. four. And who's behind him? A.J. Allmendinger. Allmendinger thinks about three wide at turn seven. He's to the inside of Logano. Elliott hits Logano out of the way at turn seven and gets around him there as it's a big old brawl out of turn seven.
4: Joey Logano got roughed up by Chase Elliott. Now he's trying to fend off the challenge from Bubba Wallace. That was an incredible pass, though, by Allmendinger, who went all the way to driver's right to get around both Elliott and Logano. Michael, that's where all the action is, right around the 10th position.
3: Joey Logano still trying to hold off Bubba Wallace, but further back, Austin Cindric has John Hunter Nemechek. Chris Buescher now gets behind that 42 machine of Hunter Nemechek. So John Hunter Nemechek will now go door to door. He'll get alongside Austin Cindric and make that pass. Now it's Chris Buescher's turn. No, they're still side by side.
2: All of this happening just outside of the top 10, a side by side battle. Austin Cindric on the inside of John Hunter Nemechek. Pat, just a few cars back, your pole winner and stage one winner, Ty Gibbs, trying to work his way through the field.
6: Yeah, that is a real gaggle of cars now, and they're not separated by much at all. Austin Cindric trying to work his way in front of John Hunter Nemechek. Meanwhile, Chris Buescher is right there. Zane Smith also as they top the hill.
1: A lot of them have been on good streaks of lately, too. Look at this six-car battle into turn four. They're two wide, three rows deep outside the top ten. It goes Cindric inside, outside Hunter Nemechek. Then it's Chris Buescher, Zane Smith, Ty Gibbs, and Christopher Bell all stuck together exiting turn 7A.
4: Yeah, it's like somebody knocked the hornet's nest out of the tree, and they are buzzing out of turn number 7. They'll try to get single file. It'll be Austin Cindric who secures that position ahead of John Hunter Nemechek. That is 13th. Nemechek runs 14th. Then you've got Chris Buescher right there, and Ty Gibbs, the stage 1 winner, putting the pressure on as well, Michael.
3: Austin Cindric running in that 13th position. John Hunter Nemechek 14th. Further back, Zane Smith. He'll try to get along Ty Gibbs as Gibbs tries to make up some ground after stage one, hitting at the very end of that stage. So Ty Gibbs will now work on that rear decklid of John Hunter Nemechek.
2: Ty Gibbs was just handed a huge gift. He put the left side tires in the dirt coming toward turn number 11, and Zane Smith let him go. He did not pressure him, but we've got trouble with another Toyota as we go back down to pit road and Heather DeBow.
13: Yeah, and I mentioned earlier the problems for Tyler Reddick with the power steering. They came in at the stage break to try to fix it. What they did not work. The team is still on pit road trying to fix the issue, but I was listening to a conversation between Tyler Reddick and his crew chief, Billy Scott. They were discussing whether or not it's worth it for them to go out on track and be a couple seconds off the pace or to go into the garage and try to fix a more extensive repair like a steering rack or something else. So they're probably going to do right now is go back out on track, be a couple seconds off the pace, and then just try to hang on in case if anybody else falls out, and then they could gain a couple spots, because right now they are the points leader, but they are losing points quickly, so they're trying to salvage as much as they can on the day here with such an issue with that steering.
4: Yeah, it's been a brutal set of circumstances for Tyler Reddick as he has now fallen five laps down. Brad, we see him slowly making his way down pit lane, going to go right back onto the racetrack and kind of merge right into traffic, but boy, rough situation for our points leader.
2: Yeah, and Nick, I don't like to talk about points as they run until we get to the final stage of the race, because Cheddar's stage 2 points have not been paid yet. But right now, out on the racetrack, Denny Hamlin has assumed the points lead in the Cup Series. He is now plus 4 over Tyler Reddick. None of that will matter until we get to the final stage and then the checkered flag of the race. But that's where they are, where they run right now.
4: Well, March feels like a long time ago, doesn't it? When, of course, Tyler Reddick opened the season winning the Daytona 500, winning three straight races at Circuit of the Americas and Echo Park Speedway in Atlanta. That feels like an eternity ago as his season has kind of been flipped on its head as Denny Hamlin has gotten stronger and stronger into these summer months.
2: Yeah, for sure. Bubba Wallace now moves up into the top 10. He just got around Ross Chastain. That's significant. Wallace started at the back after suffering damage in qualifying yesterday. Let's check in on some of our other drivers out there. We'll go down to pit road with Napa pit reporter Wendy Venturini.
8: I think it's worthy to talk about Ryan Blaney right now in that fourth position. It started 16th. He came down pit road. And Ryan Blaney is really happy on the rights and the lefts. And you know that's pretty good for a driver at the road course. He said he feels a lot better than yesterday's practice. The entry into 4 and 10 are better than yesterday. He started to lose a little bit of the front, in turn four and seven, but he just needed to keep the rear grip in it a little bit longer. Equal balance, and that's always something that the drivers battle. If they could be happy with the car going left and right, and Ryan Blaney seems to be doing that in the fourth position. Right behind him, William Byron running in the top five. William Byron was a little bit tight before he came down pit road. The fronts were really racy at the beginning of the race for William Byron, and then towards the end, the rear of the car got a little bit more racy for him, so they continue to chase those adjustments for William Byron in fifth.
2: Thank you very much, Wendy Venturini. Stage number two, presented by Cheddar Scratch Kitchen. 20 to go in the stage. Shane Van Gisbergen leads Kyle Larson. Chase Briscoe, Ryan Blaney, William Byron, your top five. Connor Zilich, Denny Hamlin, A.J. Allmendinger, Chase Elliott, and Bubba Wallace, your top 10.
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25: Chicagoland back in 2010. I went with my dad, and I'll never forget, we left halfway early. I'm like, Dad, what are we doing? 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That's when I knew I was going to be a lifelong race fan.
12: I gotta ask, do you have any nicknames?
25: I brought pickles to Coda. You know, they can be very hydrating. They cool you down on a hot summer day. And, yep, I've been Pickles Curland ever since, on the broadcast especially. Thanks, Brad Gilley.
12: What's your biggest accomplishment outside of racing?
25: I've finished four Ironman 70.3s. That's a 1.2-mile swim, 56-mile bike, and a half marathon run. It's among one of the hardest things I've ever had to do in my life.
12: This has been a PRN Pit Stop featuring Andrew Kurland.
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4: Shane Van Gisbergen is your race leader. Meanwhile, Bubba Wallace just went off the racetrack. He missed the corner. He's going to try to slide his way back into turn number 10. That got a little tight. My apologies there. But as for that leaderboard update, Shane Van Gisbergen is your race leader by 1.3 seconds over Kyle Larson. Chase Briscoe runs in third. Ryan Blaney is fourth. William Byron is fifth. Connor Zilich is sixth. Denny Hamlin is seventh. A.J. Allmendinger is eighth. Ninth is Chase Elliott. And Bubba Wallace was 10th. Brad, looks like he's going to cycle in ahead of Todd Gilliland all the way back in the 22nd spot.
2: All right, so Ross Chastain, 10th. John Hunter Nemechek is 11th. Joey Logano, 12th. Ty Gibbs up to 13th now. 14th is Chris Buescher. Christopher Bell, 15th. 16th is Austin Cindric. Zane Smith, 17th. 18th, Brad Keselowski. Michael McDowell, 19th. Carson Hocevar rounds out the top 20.
4: 21st is Ryan Preece. Bubba Wallace is now 22nd. 23rd is Todd Gilliland. 24th is Austin Hill. Ty Dillon runs in the 25th spot. Cole Custer is 26th. Alex Bowman is 27th. Eric Jones is 28th. 8th. Riley Herbst is 29th, and Ricky Stenhouse Jr. runs in 30th.
2: 31st right now is Daniel Suarez. He had some issues earlier. Josh Berry runs 32nd. Cody Ware, 33rd. 34th, Austin Dillon. Noah Gregson, 35th. 36, minus six laps is Tyler Reddick. And, Nick, you mentioned Bubba Wallace going off course. He was running in the top 10. Bubba Wallace is head-to-head in the in-season tournament bracket with Michael McDowell today here at Sonoma. Bubba Wallace was actually running nine spots ahead of Michael McDowell. He is now running two behind him when it comes to that bracket challenge.
4: And how about the fact that, Brad, for the second straight year, we may see the 32nd seed upset the number one seed. Last year, of course, we went to Echo Park Speedway in Atlanta, had like a 25-car crash on the back straightaway, and that eliminated Denny Hamlin. Ty Dillon pulled off the upset. And now, with the power steering issues for Tyler Reddick, who is sitting six laps down, Alex Bowman's got a chance to win advance, and Alex Bowman has had a rough 2026, so that young man deserves a little good news. Looks like, as for right now, he's poised to get just that.
2: We were talking before the broadcast started about what might be the biggest upset in the bracket challenge. Who did I pick as the bigger upset?
4: I do believe that you said, I think Alex Bowman's got a shot to knock off Tyler Reddick. So, Brad, you get a gold star from yours truly. Not that it's worth anything, but congratulations. Good call.
2: No, I got lucky. I didn't even believe myself when I said
4: fair
2: it.
4: Fair enough.
2: But I had to pick someone. Let's pick up some action on the racetrack. John Hunter Nemechek just passed Ross Chastain. Michael Young, Ross Chastain has our pole-winning driver hot on his back bumper.
3: And Ty Gibbs will dive deep, but he'll do it the unconventional way. He'll go on the outside of Ross Chastain and make that pass, make it look easy. Now he has John Hunter Nemechek in front of him. That's about a three-car advantage for Nemechek.
4: That's the battle for the 10th position. John Hunter Nemechek has it. Ross Chastain, Ty Gibbs giving chase up the hill, Pat Patterson.
6: And here they come, and they'll go down through the gearbox. Once again, Chastain is about three to four car lengths back. Meanwhile, Ty Gibbs, he's up in front trying to run down John Hunter Nemechek. Nemechek working that top of the hill in three, now headed to four. Doug, that battle continues to you.
1: And down the slide they go towards turn 4A as John Hunter Nemechek continues Legacy Motor Club's summertime gladness there through the short chute, and he's going to keep Ty Gibbs, at least for now, one car length back, but Ty Gibbs surges through the corner of turn 7A. John Hunter Nemechek smokes the tires there, but stays back behind him there as they get down the hill.
2: Let's go further to the front and pick up what is now shaping up to be a three-car battle for second.
3: And that's been brewing for the last dozen laps or so. It is Kyle Larson in that second position, Chase Briscoe and Ryan Blaney. Blaney's a bit about two car lengths behind Briscoe's machine, and Kyle Larson really cut that corner short out of turn number 11. Still two car lengths over Briscoe.
4: Briscoe and Blaney definitely appear to be faster, but Pat, they're not that much faster than Kyle Larson. All three of those drivers streak up the hill through one.
6: Yeah, Larson brings that group up to the top of the hill. Hard right-hand corner here, lets a car drift out, pulls the wheel back to the right now. Briscoe, four car lengths behind him, three car lengths back to Blaney. Those three cars separated himself from Connor Zilich here, who brings up the next spot.
1: It was a midway point through stage one that Kyle Larson started to slip back, and we've been seeing that the last couple of laps here as he slowed down and allowed Chase Briscoe and Ryan Blaney to his clutches. Now to the hard right-hander of turn seven, Kyle Larson, the preferred line on exit, which is to the left as he keeps Briscoe and Blaney at bay.
2: Great point about that, Doug Turnbull, as we have 14 to go here in Cheddar's stage number two. If you've not heard us mention Shane Van Gisbergen, and that's because he's driven out to a nearly two-second advantage. But let's pick up as we head back toward turn number 10, that fight for second between Larson, Briscoe, and Blaney.
3: Well, this time through, Kyle Larson with a two-car length advantage over Chase Briscoe. Blaney about to save, we'll call it three-car lengths. That's second, third, and fourth. But Chase Briscoe tries to dive low, get to the inside of Kyle Larson. Unable to do so, but gets a good launch out of turn number 11. Larson able to recap him by two car lengths.
4: Kyle Larson with two wins in his career here at Sonoma Raceway, trying to fend off the challenge from Chase Briscoe, Ryan Blaney. They're even evenly separated through turn one.
6: A couple of blue and white cars chasing each other here as they work their way through turn at number two. Briscoe back there in the number 19, four car lengths behind Larson, five car lengths back to Ryan Blaney as they get up to the top of the hill and head to that right-hander.
1: And they come down the hill now. Let's see what Kyle Larson does. He gets on the brakes a little earlier, kind of feathers the car through turn four, the right-hander there, and into the short chute. Chase Briscoe charges turn seven again. He's going to peek to the inside. Larson cuts him off and then exits wide to get the preferred line of the S's, and that allows Ryan Blaney to catch up.
2: That battle for third does head down the hill through the S's a little further back. We mentioned Ty Gibbs, your pole winner, Cheddar. He stayed out to win Cheddar stage number one. Trying to work his way back up through the field, he has been right there on the heels of John Hunter Nemechek to get up into the top 10. Ty Gibbs has been able to do that, so let's go back up front. Kyle Larson trying to hold off Chase Briscoe for second.
3: Yeah, that's the battle into turn number 11. This time, Chase Briscoe drives it in a little bit deeper. They're door to door as they make their way through turn number 11. Briscoe able to get to the inside now, to the outside, and he will pass Kyle Larson through 12.
4: They definitely traded a little paint there at the exit of turn 11, but Chase Briscoe has pulled off that pass. Move Briscoe to second. Larson back to third. Blaney lurking in fourth.
6: Yeah, Blaney goes right to the bumper of Larson. Now he'll try to dive underneath. Showed him the nose there just for a moment. Had to back off to two car lengths back now. Once again, Larson under attack by Blaney. Briscoe pulling away from that group.
1: And as Briscoe pulls away, can he cut into the big-time lead that Shane Van Gisbergen had of several seconds, or has of several seconds, as Van Gisbergen enters turn 7A now. Briscoe is just charging out of the short chute, and the battle for third heats up again. Ryan Blaney under Kyle Larson. Larson concedes the spot, and here comes Connor Zillich behind him in fifth.
2: All right, it has just become a mess of a lap for Bubba Wallace. He actually had an incident there in the hairpin of turn number 11. Then he went off course. Let's talk about where this first started, Michael Young. What happened last lap?
3: Well, the last time through was Bubba Wallace and Todd Gilliland. They were down there about the midway point of turn number 11. The two made contact and pushed Bubba Wallace wide. Gilliland was able to keep things going. I thought it was going to get messy for a second, but both of those drivers were able to make it through okay.
4: Until they got up the hill, and then it looked like Todd Gilliland might have shipped Bubba Wallace into the dirt, and then, of course, Riley Herbst was trying to get to the outside and stay on the racetrack. Brad, this is all mid-pack. In fact, this battle around Joey Logano, 18th on back, you and I have kept taking a peek at the cars. They're down in the hairpin right now, and you've got 8 or 10 cars just leaning on each other every lap.
2: Yeah, it is pretty intense. Pat, I want to pay off what happened with Bubba Wallace where he went off course. What can you tell us?
6: It's actually Riley Herbst up here that went off course, went just through the dirt, basically cut the corner, if you will, up here in turn number 3, Brad.
2: A couple of Toyotas then going off course there, unfortunately, and a couple of teammates actually at 2311 Racing. In fact, the last time by, you got to go down pretty far. Bubba Wallace was racing in the top 10. He is now 34th on the scoreboard, Nick.
4: Yeah, and we just saw another replay. He was wheel hopping down into turn number 11 and just sideswiped Todd Gilliland. And then again, Gilliland was just leaning on the back bumper up to turn number 2 and just said, Bubba, why don't you take a trip through the dirt? So the elbows getting wide and those two not cutting each other any slack. And then Todd Gilliland, as we touched on, had a little moment there with Riley Herbst as well.
2: I don't think he's going to be on the 2311 Racing Christmas card list.
4: Not at all.
2: At all this year. We're coming to 10 laps to go in Cheddar stage number 2. Shane Van Gisbergen leads Chase Briscoe, Ryan Blaney, Kyle Larson, Connor Zillich, your top 5.
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4: Shane Van Gisbergen leads Chase Briscoe, Ryan Blaney, and a new fourth-place driver in the form of Connor Zillich, who just passed Kyle Larson. Here at Sonoma Raceway, this is PRN, the Performance Racing Network.
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18: I heard this 5 years ago with Jimmy Johnson.
19: I know what
18: you think Jimmy
19: say.
18: Johnson forgot how to drive? You're an idiot. Shut up. Sit down. He's going to win 8 races in a row. I'm not putting Kyle Larson in that category. I think driver slump and team slump. I think this may be more of a team slump than a driver slump. That's Fast Talk right here on PRN.
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4: Shane Van Gisbergen has led 20 laps today at Sonoma Raceway. He is your race leader right now by 5.6 seconds. He is building a gap over second place running Chase Briscoe. Ryan Blaney is third. Connor Zilich moments ago just moved around Kyle Larson up in turn seven. So Zilich is fourth. Larson is fifth. Denny Hamlin runs in sixth. William Byron is seventh. Chase Elliott is trying to hold off Ty Gibbs. They run eighth and ninth. And A.J. Allmendinger is being shown in 10th.
2: 11th is Christopher Bell. John Hunter Nemechek is 12th. 13th, Ross Chastain. Austin Cindric, 14th. 15th, Brad Keselowski. Zane Smith, 16th. Michael McDowell, 17th. Carson Hocevar, 18th. 19th, Ryan Preece. Chris Buescher rounds out the top 20, Nick. And next time by for Shane Van Gisbergen. Seven laps to go here in Cheddar Stage number two. You mentioned Shane Van Gisbergen building a gap. He short-pitted stage number one, meaning he came in before the end of the stage to be able to recycle at the front of the field once we went back to green. And now he's building that gap again.
4: He is certainly going to try to pull off what he did a year ago, potentially pitting and still winning stage two. Meanwhile, battle for second is on Pat Patterson. Chase Briscoe's trying to hold off a hard-charging Ryan Blaney.
6: Yeah, Blaney chases him up the hill now. Both cars working their way around to the right. Blaney's got to go. Zilich is right there on his bumper. They work their way now back up to the top of turn number three. Briscoe.

0: five. They'll get side by side through the hairpin. Connor Zell is door to door with Chase Briscoe. They'll drag race out of turn number 11. Chase Briscoe has his advantage.
1: Little bit of a hip check from Briscoe, but Zilich is going to hang strong on the outside. They're door to door battling for third. Briscoe and Zilich up the hill.
2: All locked up, two by two there as they work their way into the corner. Zilich to the inside, but just a little bit. But Briscoe's got the preferred line as they pull back over to the right. Zilich will have to back off a car length. And Kyle Larson just watching that action right in front of him off the top of the hill.
3: Risk versus reward when you make these big-time passes. Do you give up the spots you want? Let's see what Connor Zilich does. And he looks inside deep at turn 4A, but the third-place ready car, Briscoe, has the better run outside. Now Zilich to the inside of turn 7. Briscoe outside. Zilich is going to peel off and take that third position. Kyle Larson still behind him at fifth.
4: And this was a battle for the third spot as Connor Zilich, Doug Turnbull just mentioned it, took it away from Chase Briscoe, and they were able to pull Kyle Larson into this fight. I don't necessarily know that Larson is faster, but this is a race, and Kyle Larson is certainly taking advantage and trying to move up within the top five.
0: Battle for that fourth position. That's what Kyle Larson wants to take away from Chase Briscoe, but to your point, Brad Gilly, not quite sure Larson has the car that he needs in this later stage of stage number two. He'll make his way through turn number 11, but a good exit for Chase Briscoe as Kyle Larson will try to look to the inside.
1: That battle for fourth will continue to rage on. Your top five right now here at Sonoma, Shane Van Gisbergen, Ryan Blaney, Connor Zilich, Chase Briscoe, and Kyle Larson. Let's pause 10 seconds for station identification. 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
4: Back at Sonoma Raceway, next time by for Shane Van Gisbergen. We'll have four laps to go in Cheddar's stage number two. That means the pit window is about to open for anyone hoping to gain track position at the end of the stage. The best way to do that, pit before the stage break ends and before pit road closes with two to go in the stage.
1: And let's double back to the point that you were trying to make, Brad, right before that battle for second got a little bit crazy, and that's the strategy that Shane Van Gisbergen, we think, could be trying to implement here. We saw a year ago, listen, if you pit during a stage, you're usually grenading your chance to win the stage, unless you build a monster gap and you go out there and you hammer out qualifying laps. It looks like right now with Shane Van Gisbergen, as the lead is ballooned to 9.3 seconds, he may at least have a chance to pit and still jump anybody further back in the field that opts to stay out.
4: And that's where Shane Van Gisbergen's talent on road courses is just demoralizing to the rest of the field. They say that you can't win stages and win the race on a road course. The only time it's ever happened here at Sonoma Raceway with the hometown driver of Kyle Larson. That was a much different scenario, because then you look at things happening. When do we have cautions? Do they happen before the end of the stage? Today we're racing straight up with it. And Andrew Curlin, what can you tell us on pit road? It looks like things are opening up.
6: Michael McDowell is one of the first drivers to come down pit road on this cycle of pit stops. He was saying the rear tires were starting to chatter. Four tires, Sunoco fuel for McDowell.
4: Thank you very much, Andrew Curlin. We saw Ryan Preece coming in and a handful of other drivers. Actually, Brad Keselowski was the one who came in with his number 6 Ford Mustang there at RFK Racing. Shane Van Gisbergen still on the racetrack. He does not come to pit road. He stays out. Second place, Ryan Blaney, is still just now getting to the entrance of pit road. Looks like he's going to stay out on the racetrack as well, along with Connor Zilich. But we do see a couple more cars coming in. Kyle Larson coming in. Denny Hamlin will take his Toyota Camry to pit road as well, as things are firing up with two laps to go here in Cheddar's stage number two, Heather.
7: And Kyle Larson has been very quiet on the radio so far. They told him he needed to work on turns 4 through 7, so they'll give him an air pressure adjustment for handling. Wendy.
1: All right, so Chase Briscoe is going to peel out of his pit box. Looks like Denny Hamlin is also in. Let's go to Andrew Curlin.
6: Denny Hamlin is in. No complaints. Once again, it's going to be four tires and fuel. Chase Elliott also in for four tires. Sunoco fuel. Two quiet drivers on my end. Carson Hocevar is in. They're going to make no adjustments. So a lot of happy drivers, Wendy, on my end of pit road.
7: William Byron has been a little bit tight today, but he came down pit road at lap 52. Four tires, Sunoco fuel, and a fast pit stop for the 24 team, Andrew Curlin.
6: Joey Logano is in. He said all four tires are no good, so they're going to make an adjustment for him. I see the wedge is in on the back of his race car.

0: They're going to try to make Joey Logano have a little bit of a better handling race car here for stage number three.
1: Shane Van Gisbergen has opted not to win the stage. However, he is going to come to pit road. He does it with a 10-second advantage over second place, but now he takes that Red Bull Chevrolet down to pit road speed, comes around the bend. This is really the front straightaway section of pit road, and we'll go to Wendy Venturini.
2: Shane Van Gisbergen is in for a solid stop for tire Sunoco Fuel. They come around from the right side to the left side. It looks like a solid stop for the 97 team, also down pit road. Ryan Blaney had a break really hard as Shane Van Gisbergen was leaving his pit stall, so a little bit of trouble here on pit road. Andrew Curlin.
0: It was a solid stop for Connor Zilich, who just came in. Four tires, Sunoco Fuel. They did not make any adjustments for him as he was carving his way through the field, as we just heard at this stage.
1: So let's find out who wins Cheddar stage number two. Ty Gibbs, your stage one winner, has assumed the lead on the scoreboard. I think the bigger question, Nick Yeoman, how far up in the top 10 will Shane Van Gisbergen be able to finish? It all depends on the amount of cars that actually flip the stage.
3: Well, right now he is being scored as running in the eighth position. We watch Ty Gibbs make the bend through turn number 8 and 9. He's got about a 15 to 20 car length advantage over his Joe Gibbs teammate of Christopher Bell. Then you look back to A.J. Allmendinger, Austin Cindric, and then you see Shane Van Gisbergen start to run down guys like Ross Chastain as well as Zane Smith, as we have about to hit one to go here in Cheddar Stage 2.
1: Tyler Allen is the crew chief for Ty Gibbs. That number 54 Saia Toyota Camry XSC with Joe Gibbs Racing. They're going to try and win both stages here as Ty Gibbs will exit turn number one and head to Pat.
4: Here he comes up to turn number two for the final time in the stage. Make that right-hand corner there. Nice and smooth. No real pressure from behind. Christopher Bell just now also making the turn two corner. Here's the 54 as he climbs to the top of the racetrack here in turn number three and heads to four.
5: And down the hill he goes toward turn number four with a comfortable lead Ty Gibbs has over his teammate Christopher Bell. Gibbs coming out of the short chute right now, exits straight from turn four. Bell needed those points as he's fallen into the standings here the last couple of weeks. So they are a couple of car lengths apart as they exit turn 7A, and then it's almost a straightaway back to third place Allmendinger.
3: It's the red and white Saia logistics machine, the Toyota, powered by Ty Gibbs through turn number nine. Yesterday picked up his first pole of the season. Now he's trying to hang on. Christopher Bell starting to charge a bit, Michael Young, but just a couple corners to go here in stage two.
6: Yeah, for Ty Gibbs, he was stuck mid-pack for most of this second stage. As you said, Christopher Bell has really closed that gap down, but here comes Ty Gibbs smoothly through that hairpin of turn number 11. His teammate about 8 car lengths behind. Ty Gibbs through turn number 11 and now through turn number 12.
1: It wasn't an easy one, but for the second time today, Ty Gibbs will see the green and white checkered flag. He wins stage number two, followed by teammate Christopher Bell. 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
1: Welcome back to Sonoma Raceway, the Toyota Save Mart 350, where Ty Gibbs has won both Cheddar's stages here today, and Christopher Bell finishing second, as Nick Yeoman had mentioned. The rest of the drivers in Cheddar's Stage 2 collecting championship points. A.J. Allmendinger finished third, Austin Cindric fourth, Ross Chastain fifth, Zane Smith sixth. They all have to come to pit road. These next drivers actually pitted and still collected stage points. Shane Van Gisbergen finished seventh, Connor Zilich 8th, Chase Briscoe 9th, and Ryan Blaney rounded out the top 10. Pit Road is about to open once again, and our Napa pit reporters are going to get very busy. Safety starts underneath. 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
3: So it will be Tyler Reddick, who is poised right now behind the 2026 Toyota Camry XSE Pace car, but he is going to need some fuel and tires after winning both of these stages. Christopher Bell, we assume, will follow him onto pit lane. In fact, the front of the field is approaching the entrance to pit lane as we speak. And Tyler Reddick, as he blitzes around the pace car, we see Ty Gibbs duck onto pit lane along with Christopher Bell and a host of others as they make that slow crawl around the turn 11 hairpin. Let's go to Napa pit reporter Heather DeBoe.
2: First in on my end will be Austin Cindric. He said he was decent on the long run, but they're going to give him an air pressure adjustment to help with fire off. Also in was Christopher Bell, saying there was less grip than the last run in the rear, so they're going to go back half on an adjustment there. Oh, and he made a mistake. He's going to have to back up. They think they might have a loose lug nut on the left front for Christopher Bell. Andrew Kerlin.
0: Yeah, it's quiet on my end of pit road. John Hunter Nemechek, the only taker that I have, he had a pit road penalty that last time by. The Spire drivers on my end, that's Josevar and McDowell, decided to short pit this time compared to last time where they were going for stage points, Wendy Venturini.
2: A.J. Allmendinger was down on pit road. He said his tires held off a lot longer this run. They decided to drop the air pressure. Crew chief Trent Owens making that call. He said, we just can't keep up with the competition and run as hard as them. They are trying to keep up with those adjustments. And for A.J. Allmendinger, also, Ty Gibbs, a little bit tight, but he said, leave it. I'm happy with the car. Not a lot to report on Ty Gibbs, but when a driver's happy, it's always a good sign. And it looks like he did come out towards the front when he left pit road.
1: And that race off pit road had Ty Gibbs beating the Echo Park Automotive Chevrolet of A.J. Allmendinger. Shane Van Gisbergen will resume control of the race. When we come back, we'll take our second trip through the Echo Park Automotive restart zone and reset the field as we head to the final stage of the Toyota Save Mart 350.
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1: 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Alongside Nick Yeoman, my name's Brad Gilley. Pat Patterson, Doug Turnbull, Michael Young calling things in the turns. Our Napa Pit reporters, Wendy Venturini, Andrew Curlin, and Heather DeBow. Let's give you a quick snapshot of the top 20. 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
3: Shane Van Gisbergen is your race leader here at Sonoma Raceway. Connor Zilich has fought his way all the way up to second. Chase Briscoe is third. Ryan Blaney is fourth. Kyle Larson runs in the fifth position. Then it's Denny Hamlin in sixth. Michael McDowell seventh. Eighth is Chase Elliott. William Byron ninth. And Brad Keselowski is up to tenth.
1: Before the field heads to the freeway insurance choose, let's go to Wendy Venturini on pit road. What happened to Ross Chastain?
2: Ross Chastain came in fifth. He's out on 33rd place, and I'll give you an update of what happened. Now, before that stop, he said, when I go to throttle in a straight line, it just squats and spins the tires. I don't really feel like we did a lot of changes from yesterday's practice, yet it feels so different. So he was not happy with the feedback of the car. They decided to make a shock adjustment. So they spent a lot of time on the front of the race car, rear of the race car, making those adjustments. So they gave up those spots in order to make Ross Chastain a little bit more comfortable on the spin of the tires.
3: I guess, Brad, that's the time to do it, right? During a stage break, you've got an extended caution. Obviously, Ross gives up a ton of track position, but hey, get that thing fixed. Give your driver an opportunity at least to stay on the lead lap and have a fighting chance here in stage three.
1: Yeah, have to trust that crew chief, Brandon McSwain, in what he's doing. He'll now have to mow his way up through the field in that Kubota Chevrolet. We're going to come through the Echo Park Automotive Restart Zone for just the second time today. Echo Park Automotive, every car happy owner. They're two by two in front of you, Michael Young.
6: Yeah, the Trackhouse team. Teammates are on the front row, or they'll start 1-2, I should say. Shane Van Gisbergen to driver's right. Connor Zilich chooses driver's left. Chase Briscoe, driver's right. Then Ryan Blaney. He'll start driver's left as they exit the turn number 11 portion of the course. Field starting to make their way as the Toyota Camry XSE pace car makes that right-hand turn. Shane Van Gisbergen will lead him back to the restart.
3: They're a Trackhouse teammates. They finished 1-2 yesterday in the O'Reilly race. It's Shane Van Gisbergen jumping on the throttle, but Connor Zilich is going to fight back to the inside as they head to turn one.
4: Here comes the main event to the top of the hill. Let's see who gets around this corner the quickest. It looks like SVG is going to get it done right now as he'll single file them by the first three cars. SVG moving over to the right. Zilich right behind. It's Chase Briscoe. Kyle Larson charging for that fourth spot now as they exit the corner.
5: Track position so premium here on this one groove track as Shane Van Gisbergen squeaks into the lead. He exits turns four with Connor Zilich in tow. Chase Briscoe's broken away from a two-wide battle for the fourth position where Kyle Larson looks under Ryan Blaney and behind them Michael McDowell has re-entered the front running chat.
1: Next time by the start-finish line, 50 laps to go here in the Toyota Save Mart 350. Shane Van Gisbergen being chased by his Red Bull teammate Connor Zilich. That's the top two drivers as they continue down the hill. Chase Briscoe also wants to be a part of this fight. They exit turn number 9. Zilich right on the back bumper of Briscoe in 10.
6: I will say Zilich looked very good in stage 2, and he's right on the rear Declan of his teammate Shane Van Gisbergen. He will tuck right underneath that Declan. Chase Briscoe there as well. He's in that third position right behind Zilich. Shane Van Gisbergen will lead him out of turn 11. Connor Zilich, Chase Briscoe, your top three.
3: Connor Zilich has been salivating at an opportunity like this in his Young Cup Series career, hanging one car length between his teammate Shane Van Gisbergen out of turn 1.
4: Now let's see what the rules of engagement are here when they get to the top of this corner. Zilich will get right to his bumper. Not close enough to put it on him, though. They work their way through turns 3A now, up to the top of the hill. Half a car length separate the top three.
5: Easy to forget that this is a marathon and not a sprint on these restarts. The cars so close together. They charge down the hill. Van Gisbergen, Zilich peeks
4: trouble.
5: To the
4: Josh
5: right.
4: Berry goes around. Cars going everywhere trying to escape what could be a 3 or 4 cars. Doug, I just barely can see them on my end.
5: You got Bubba Wallace escaping the melee there. Looks like he has front damage there. Tyler Reddick was just behind him as the field begins to slow and the dust clears.
1: And this is the third caution here of the Toyota Save Mart 350. First caution for cause as Shane Van Gisbergen holds the lead over Connor Zilich. We will have 49 laps to go next time by.
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1: Under caution for just the third time here of the Toyota Save Mart 350. Nick, you had the opportunity to see a replay of this incident.
3: Yeah, it looked like a little friendly fire. Of course, the Wood Brothers and Team Penske cars are crewed out of the same shop, and it looked like Austin Cindric might have gave the old heave-ho to Josh Berry there at the top of the hill in front of Pat Patterson. It sent Josh Berry spinning. And then, of course, Bubba Wallace had to try to dart out of the way. AMR safety crew had to pick up some debris in that part of the racetrack as well. But it was Josh Berry, the car that was sent spinning, to bring out this most recent yellow flag.
1: Just outside of the Sunoco fuel window. Will we have any takers? We'll find out. We owe our local stations a break. From Sonoma, this is PRN, the Performance Racing Network.
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3: back at Sonoma Raceway. Another full course caution is good news for Tyler Reddick. He just got the wave around. He's gone from down 6 laps, Brad, to now down 4 laps. So, again, it's a wing and a prayer, but your points leader has made a couple laps back, and if we get a little chaos here, maybe he can find his way back on the lead lap. But this is really, really interesting. That's the point of this caution. In fact, we're going to see if we have any drivers opt for pit lane. Let's get some updates from our Knapp Auto Parts pit reporters. Let's start with Heather DeBoe.
2: And you guys mentioned Bubba Wallace there, kind of having nowhere to go, getting caught up in that melee. So he will be coming down pit road. They're going to tape up the nose and repair the damage on the 23. But even with all the off-track excursions he's took this week and on this race alone, he's been pretty calm. And for Bubba, calm on the radio. So he's got to get this hood taped up, and he'll be headed back out to try to make his way back through the field yet once again here today. Andrew Kerlin?
0: Yeah, Heather, one of my drivers is Noah Gregson, who was involved in that last incident. They're going to change 4 tires for him. But as for the guys that did not pit, Travis Peterson on that last green flag pit stop said to Michael McDowell, stay on offense here. By the way, great job executing those green flag pit stops. So they're pretty happy with that, Wendy Venturini.
9: Ryan Blaney in the fourth position wanted the team to take a look just a moment ago at the right front contact he had with Chase Briscoe in turn two. Haven't received any feedback on that contact, but I do want to note the last time Ryan Blaney came down pit road, he had some trouble with his cool suit. He power cycled, so the last time down pit road, they gave him some extra ice packs through the window during the last pit stop to keep Ryan Blaney a little bit cool. When those cool suits go, man, those drivers feel it fast.
1: All right, thank you very much, Wendy Venturini, Andrew Kerlin, and Heather DeBoe. And remember at the beginning of the race during our pre-race coverage, Nick, Bubba Wallace said, man, I love this road racing. I wish we could do this every week right now.
3: You want to ask him that question again maybe at the end of this race? Because it has been a bit of a rough day for Bubba.
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3: 48 laps to go here at Sonoma Raceway. Shane Van Gisbergen is your race leader. Connor Zilich runs in second, and he was putting the pressure on SVG right before this yellow flag came out. Chase Briscoe runs in third. Ryan Blaney is fourth. Kyle Larson is fifth. Michael McDowell's been in the top 10 for much of the day. He runs in the sixth position. Denny Hamlin is seventh. Chase Elliott is eighth. William Byron is ninth. And Carson Hocevar runs in 10th.
1: Field is going through the freeway insurance chutes. We are going to restart with 47 to go. 11th is Austin Hill. He and Ryan Preece is 12th. Brad Keselowski, 13th. Alex Bowman, 14th. 15th, Ty Dillon. Todd Gilliland, 16th. 17th, Ricky Stenhouse Jr. Joey Logano, 18th. Ty Gibbs, 19th. And rounding out the top 20 is Cole Custer, Michael Young.
10: Yeah, the Trackhouse teammates have chosen, and second verse, same as the first. Once again, Shane Van Gisbergen goes to driver's right. Connor Zilich, driver's left. Chase Briscoe then in the second row, driver's right. Ryan Blaney, driver's left. Kyle Larson, driver's right. Michael McDowell will go driver's left. And it's Denny Hamlin. He'll go driver's right in that fourth row with Chase Elliott to his outside, driver's left. The Toyota Camry XSE pace car slowly brings that field through the hairpin at turn number 11. Rest of the field starts to catch up. Bubba Wallace just now rejoins the tail end of the field. Pace car pulls away, and we're about to go green once again in the Toyota Save Mart 350.
1: We head to the Echo Park Automotive restart zone. 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Shane Van Gisbergen gets the jump from driver's right. A nice push from Chase Briscoe. He's able to clear Connor Zilich, but it's side-by-side for second.
4: All right, the field now goes up that 10 stories to turn number two. Right-hander here, SVG out in front of the field by a car length now. Right behind him, looks like Chase Briscoe will take over the second spot. Zilich in third, Larson in fourth, and Blaney in fifth as the top of the hill.
5: This sheet metal sleeky's got to go downstairs now as Shane Van Gisbergen leads him into turn 4A, gets smoothly through the corner. Chase Briscoe, Connor Zilich, and now it's a two-wide battle for fourth. Kyle Larson again looking good to Ryan Blaney. Out breaks him into the turn, keeps that wheel to the right. Michael McDowell's watching it as they stay too wide, and Denny Hamlin spins right in front of me there as the field goes by him just outside the top 10. No damage on the 11. He tries to ride his machine, but he's getting in the grass.
3: Miraculous job by about two-thirds of the field to avoid running into Denny Hamlin as he's able to right the ship and pull right in front of Tyler Reddick, who is still four laps down. Up front, though, it is Shane Van Gisbergen, Chase Briscoe, and Connor Zillage.
10: We'll see if Shane Van Gisbergen can hold off Chase Briscoe. Or now it won't look like he's going to be able to do anything as far as Briscoe goes. He's more worried about Connor Zillage right behind him. Zillage about a car length behind. It's still Shane Van Gisbergen with the lead.
1: Shane Van Gisbergen leading the way. Chase
10: Briscoe. Oh, he got a car around Todd Gilliland in turn number 11. He got turned around. He'll rejoin the field. Everything will stay green.
1: Let's pick up the leaders in front of Pat.
4: They work their way through turn number 2. Three car length advantage Shane Van Gisbergen has over Briscoe. Two more car lengths back to Zillage now.
5: As they're single file down the hill to turn 4A, where do you make up time? Can you catch the king, Shane Van Gisbergen? Chase Briscoe, his car gets a little squeamish exiting turn number 4 there, but he is fighting. He's charging. So is Connor Zillage. And Kyle Larson charges the corner again. He still hasn't been able to get to by fourth place Ryan Blaney.
3: Now, Kyle Larson is trying everything he can do to find an advantage, find a corner that he can slip around Ryan Blaney, but that has been easier said than done. Through the S's. Shane Van Gisbergen by a car length over Briscoe. Another two back to Zillage, Blaney, and Larson, your top five.
10: Top five look pretty clean through this portion of the course. The only real battle, maybe that battle for that second position. Once again, Connor Zillage right there. Chase Briscoe has it. Zillage wants it, but won't be able to close that gap. Shane Van Gisbergen still about a two-car length advantage over Chase Briscoe. Connor Zillage, Ryan Blaney, and Kyle Larson, your top five.
1: 45 laps to go in the race. Now we are within the Sunoco fuel window. Should some team try and have a strategy and make a pit stop? Nick, we mentioned in Cheddar stage number 2, I don't really ever like to talk about points as they run in the middle of the race because it doesn't really matter until all stage points are paid. Here's a good reason for that. Denny Hamlin in stage 2 was showing us 4 points ahead of Tyler Reddick in the NASCAR Cup Series point standings. After that spin, after all stage points have been paid, Tyler Reddick back up front, plus 7 over Denny Hamlin, but we have 45 to go.
3: And Brad, now seems like a good time to break out the old in-season challenge bracket because we pointed out at the start of the show.
5: Got trouble down the short chute here. Chase Elliott just got hooked. He gets the car righted again, but just narrowly misses hitting the wall. He's been having a good day, but now he's stuck in the back third of the pack.
3: That's the second.
5: And another spin. John Hunter Nemechek gets hit by Zane Smith. Sorry to cut you off, Nick, but these guys are getting antsy. That is 3 spins of the last lap.
3: No, Doug Turnbull, it's all good, my friend. When you got cars spinning, you certainly should jump in. You mentioned earlier it's a marathon, not a sprint, but stage 3 has kind of looked like a sprint. Chase Elliott's been off the racetrack. Now John Hunter Nemechek. But Brad, the point I was going to make, Ty Dillon, Denny Hamlin matched up once again in this in-season challenge. Denny Hamlin spins and falls to the rear of the field. And Ty Dillon's having a pretty good day. He's running in the 10th position. So once again, this in-season challenge is poised to give us a few more upsets.
1: If you're Ty Dillon and running 10th and running 10th on a road course, that might even be more than a pretty good day. And what an opportune one as well. Pat, let's pick up the leaders in front of you.
4: Yeah, Van Gisbergen out by about 4 car lengths over Briscoe, Zillage, and Ryan Blaney. Everybody single file, Doug, as they work their way through this part of the racetrack right now.
5: And that's true, and it looks like confrontation for second spot. Chase Briscoe under full assault from Connor Zillage there, and Zillage is hungry, angry in his Chevrolet. He looks to the inside of Briscoe. Briscoe's going to fan outside. He gets a little sheet metal nudge there. As they get it back together, Briscoe holds the spot for now.
3: They definitely rubbed fenders down there in turn number 7. Briscoe holding off Connor Zillage, but the question is for how long, because the rookie has a very fast Chevrolet as they bend down the hill of turn number 8. SVG's opened up a 12 car length advantage, but Michael, everybody's looking at that battle for second.
10: And Connor Zillage doesn't want his teammate to get away. He'll drive it a little bit deeper down into turn number 11. Chase Briscoe is there. Connor Zillage tries to get alongside, won't be able to do so, but he's right up underneath that rear deck. Both drivers get a good run out of turn number 11. Chase Briscoe, 2 car length advantage.
1: Shane Van Gisbergen, a nice lead right now, almost a 1 second advantage. But that fight for second goes back up the hill. Connor Zillage trying to chase down Briscoe.
4: Yeah, Zillage about 2 car lengths back now as they crest the hill, make that right-hand corner. Zillage not able to get the exit he wanted this time off of turn number 2. He'll close it back down to about 3 car lengths as they head up to the top of the hill. Here's the leader already headed to 4.
5: Yeah, that leader. leader Shane Van Gisbergen. 5-6 Karlik lead into turn four. Chase Briscoe's got a car length over Connor Zilich, but Zilich definitely looks faster in the WeatherTech Chevy as he peeks to the outside. Now he looks inside of Briscoe there, but he's not going to get it this time. It's 7A. Ryan Blaney's fourth. Kyle Larson is fifth.
3: A lot of good nose-to-tail battles right behind that trio of Briscoe, Zilich, and Blaney, who run second, third, and fourth. In fact, Kyle Larson's trying to fend off a challenge from Michael McDowell. McDowell's got company in the form of William Byron. Michael, they're all snaking their way through 8 and 9.
10: Let's keep an eye on that Michael McDowell-William Byron battle. The battle for second seems to have subsided ever so slightly. Michael McDowell still a couple of car lengths ahead of William Byron. Ryan Priest actually there as well. Back up to the front. Shane Van Gisbergen is your leader. Chase Briscoe now once again. Those mirrors full. Connor Zilich gets a nice run through 12.
1: 42 laps to go now in the Toyota Save Mart 350. Your top 10, look at this. Shane Van Gisbergen leading. Chase Briscoe runs second. Third, Connor Zilich, Ryan Blaney, Kyle Larson round out the top five. Then it's Michael McDowell, William Byron, Ryan Preece, Carson Hocevar, and Ty Gibbs back up in the top 10.
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1: Shane Van Gisbergen has stretched his lead over Chase Briscoe to 1.2 seconds with 41 laps to go here at Sonoma Raceway. This is PRN, the Performance Racing Network. These cars are about to fire it off in anger.
13: Boy, what a save. We got cars sideways. It's Christopher Bell. He spins and collects a couple cars.
1: Side by side, Austin Cindric has him at the line, and he will take the lead into one.
13: Here comes Shane Van Gisbergen on the bottom. He's looking for second.
15: Now Chris Buescher fired out of a cannon in turn two. He's right into the rear bumper of Ty Gibbs.
13: Oh, it's a multi-car accident. I want to say 15, 20 cars. Guys, that took out about two-thirds of the field.
16: We have a fight on pit road between two crew guys. One of them is with Ty Gibbs. One is with Brad Keselowski.
1: Blaney, bottom of the racetrack. Chastain makes it three wide. He'd like to take a spot here on the backstretch, and he charges. He wants the lead in turn three. Ross Chastain shot out of a cannon from the sixth starting spot. He has already moved up to second. The battle now for third on the high side. Kyle Larson, Riley Herbst challenging low.
3: Kyle Larson moves up to the top side. Going to lose a little bit of ground.
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3: Back at Sonoma Raceway, here it is, the Toyota Save Mart 350 here on the Performance Racing Network alongside Brad Gilley. Out the turns today, doing a great job. Pat Patterson, Doug Turnbull, and Michael Young. Equally great job by our NAPA Auto Parts pit reporters, Wendy Venturini, Andrew Curlin, and Heather DeBow, as we are at the midway point of the season with just 40 laps to go here at Sonoma. Shane Van Gisbergen by 1.1 seconds over Chase Briscoe. And Briscoe's doing everything he can, Brad, to fend off the challenge from young Connor Zilich. Easily the best day of Connor Zilich's season. It's been a miserable one to this point, but Connor has a pretty fast race car, and he continues to try to wear out the back of that Toyota of Briscoe.
1: Want to give Connor a lot of credit today, though. His rookie season has been disastrous, and I think that's even a euphemism for how bad it's been. And he's had opportunity. He's had some of the fastest cars on the track. It was that way at Circuit of the Americas. He was very fast, restarting on the front row last weekend in San Diego at Naval Base Coronado when Austin Hill Hill went wide into a turn and not only took out Connor Zilich, but also Shane Van Gisbergen and many front runners. Today needs to be about getting to the checkered flag, and I think they're doing a good job of that. Wait for your opportunity to happen, and I think we're seeing that. And I'll give him a lot of credit for what he's doing out there, Nick.
3: Yeah, there's no doubt. Some other drivers having really good days. Michael McDowell has been in the top 10 all day. How about a shout out to Ryan Preece? He's hounding William Byron right now through turns 3 and 4. Preece running inside the top 10 as well. That's the battle for the 7th position. So a lot of drivers having some good days, despite the fact that Shane Van Gisbergen has been out front for much of the last hour here at Sonoma.
1: This is the big question right now. We have 39 laps to go. We are within the Sunoco fuel window. The one thing you don't want to do is be the last person to make your final pit stop. You want to try and be one of the first cars to make your last pit stop, but you don't want to do it too early, because if you do, you have to worry about how long you have to go on Goodyear tires. Daniel Suarez, when he joined us yesterday for the broadcast of the Pit Boss Food Max 250, told us that the tire degradation and the lap time drop-off as a result of that was much higher with the Cup Series cars than it was with the O'Reilly cars. So if you come in too early, you run the risk of not having tires that could take you to the distance up front. If you wait too late and other people come onto pit road, you run the risk of a caution coming out, burying you in the field.
3: Certainly that window is wide open now for all of these drivers. Let's take a peek at that battle for 7th. Pat Patterson, William Byron, Ryan Preece, they're nose to tail up the hill.
4: Yeah, a couple of those cars got some orange in them right now, and Preece right now is trying to get into the trunk of Byron. They work their way through the corner here in 3A up to the top of the hill. Call it about a half a car length between those two as they head to 4, Doug.
5: Down the hill they go. William Byron in that orange and white car with some yellow on it. Kind of looks like the old Ricky Rudd-tied ride from decades back. As they're through the short chute, Ryan Preece shot a beat, drawn a beat on him, and he looks under him there. Byron has to get out of the throttle early for turn 7. Move William, make that Ryan Preece around William Byron exiting 7A.
1: Ryan Preece, 7th last weekend in San Diego. He is now running 7th as he passes William Byron. Preece was coming into this race on the bubble of the NASCAR Cup Series point standings in 16th. Shane Van Gisbergen was right behind him, but Michael Young, Ryan Preece having a heck of a drive today.
10: He certainly has, and now William Byron will have to worry about Ty Gibbs, who has been on the charge since this third stage has started. Ty Gibbs will drive extremely deep into the hairpin of turn number 11. He'll close in on that rear bumper of William Byron. We'll call it a car length and a half advantage for Byron.
3: Ty Gibbs has already picked up 20 NASCAR points by winning the first two stages today, but he's looking for more, trying to chase down William Byron in the battle for 8.
4: Up the hill they go into turn number 2. Ty Gibbs getting ever so closer to William Byron. He'll get right to his bumper as they came off of turn number 2. Drifts back now a little bit. Byron will control that one as they go up the hill to top to go to 4.
5: And that's the biggest confrontation inside the top 10 there, as Ryan Preece has gotten by for that 8th place battle or so. William Byron's car ailing a little bit as Ty Gibbs, who won the first two stages today, charging through traffic once again. It's still Byron by a car length, but Ty Gibbs charges the corner, looks under on the apex. Byron gets a little loose on exit, but has the preferred line.
1: It's that orange Solar Blast Exalta Chevrolet of William Byron. It's the red and white Saia Toyota Camry XSC of Ty Gibbs. Ty Gibbs trying to have a maximum points day and collect as many as he can after already earning 20 in the first two stages. About 2 car lengths now for Ty Gibbs off the back bumper of Byron.
10: Had such a strong first stage did Ty Gibbs as he led every lap, and now will dive deep into turn number 11. He'll get alongside William Byron. The two will go door to door. The exit of turn number 11, and Ty Gibbs makes it look easy. He'll take over that 8th position.
3: Impressive pass by Ty Gibbs as he moves around William Byron and quickly sets sail. In fact, he is already starting to track down Ryan Preece for 7th up the hill.
4: That battle comes up the hill 10 stories tall. Right-hand corner here down through the gearbox. Byron trying to hold on to Ty Gibbs. Ty Gibbs now about 12 car lengths off of the number 60 as they work their way to the top of the hill. Gibbs doing everything he can to catch Preece.
5: He certainly is there, but it'll take a little bit of time as Preece is still cutting good laps. Down the hill they go, kind of off camber out of turn 4 is Ryan Preece. Ty Gibbs, 3 car lengths behind, same car lengths back to William Byron. And who's entered the chat there? How about Alex Bowman having a good day here at Sonoma?
10: Alex, I lost Pat for a minute.
1: Alex Bowman running up there in the top 10. Nick, I want to give a shout out to that Kubota driver, Ross Chastain. Wendy Venturini gave us the report. He was on pit road at the end of stage number two while crew chief Brandon McSwain was leading a shock adjustment for that car. Ross Chastain restarted toward the tail of the field. He is working his way close to the top 15 now.
3: Yeah, this isn't just doing damage control. This is being handed some lemons and saying, I'm going to make a really nice cocktail with some lemonade, because Ross Chastain all of a sudden finds himself within, as you pointed out, striking distance of maybe here getting a top 10 finish. So it's been a really, really nice rebound as we wait to see Ross Chastain streak across the start-finish line here. He runs in that 15th position, just got around Ty Dillon. So give him another spot, Brad. I knew he was close to Ty Dillon. I just wanted to see him clear the media center there to make sure that he pulled off that pass. But that's a great rebound for Ross and that Trackhouse crew.
1: Shane Van Gisbergen has a 1.7-second lead over Chase Briscoe. Connor Zilich, 2.5 seconds back, 3.3 back to Ryan Blaney, 4.6 back to Kyle Larson, with 35 to go here in Sonoma.
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3: Shane Van Gisbergen is your leader right now with just 33 laps to go. Van Gisbergen's been out front for 46 circuits. In fact, we've only had two leaders today. Shane Van Gisbergen for 46 laps, Ty Gibbs for 31. But SVG's advantage is 1.8 seconds over Chase Briscoe. Connor Zilich runs in third. Ryan Blaney is fourth. Kyle Larson is fifth. Michael McDowell is sixth. Ty Gibbs has been on the move. He's up to seventh. Just got around Ryan Preece moments ago. Preece runs in eighth. William Byron is ninth. His Hendrick teammate Alex Bowman rounds out the top ten.
1: Christopher Bell up 13 spots since the last restart. He is 11th. 12th is Carson Hocevar. Brad Keselowski, 13th. 14th, Austin Cindric. Ross Chastain, after starting in the back of the stage, is up to 15th. Ty Dillon runs 16th. Ricky Stenhouse Jr., 17th. A.J. Allmendinger in the Echo Park Automotive Chevrolet is 18th. 19th is Cole Custer. Zane Smith rounds out the top 20.
3: 21st is Joey Logano. 22nd, Josh Berry. Riley Herbst is 23rd. Austin Hill is 24th. 25th right now is Eric Jones. Daniel Suarez is 26th. Bubba Wallace runs in 27th. Chase Elliott went for a lazy spin a little bit earlier. Might have had help from Austin Cindric. He runs in 28th. Chris Buescher is 29th, and Noah Gregson is 30th.
1: Outside of the top 30, 31st runs Austin Dillon, 32nd Todd Gilliland. John Hunter Nemechek got spun. He is 33rd. Denny Hamlin got spun as well. A little splitter damage. He's not been able to move up from 34th. Cody Ware runs 35th. Tyler Reddick, after power steering problems, still running minus four laps. He is 36th, the final car on the racetrack. They're hoping to gain some positions, but we've not really seen much attrition yet in this one, Nick.
3: That's right, fans. Just as you all expected, the two drivers that have combined for 9 wins this year and have dominated this championship, they're separated by just 8 points. Denny Hamlin, Tyler Reddick, they run 34th and 36th today. It has been a wild day for the points leaders. Reddick still 4 laps down, and as you pointed out, Brad, Denny Hamlin fell to the tail end of the field and has simply not made up any ground. Clearly has some damage to the nose of that car. Let's go to our NAP Auto Parts pit reporter, Andrew Kerlin, as it looks like the fuel window's opened up.
29: It has. Chase Elliott is on pit road. Alan Gustafson said pit this time. It gave the crew, I don't think, a whole lot of heads up. They were sitting on the wall. He spun a handful of laps ago. He's been pretty quiet. The complaint before that was just trying to keep rear tires on his Chevrolet.
1: And Nick, Chase Elliott, how did he spin?
3: I think Austin Cindric got into him that turn four. And Austin Cindric also spun out Josh Berry a little bit earlier today. So a bit of a bowling pin, but good call, I think, for Chase Elliott. When you spin those tires around, it just grinds those Goodyear tires into the racetrack. So I'm sure Chase Elliott's car, Brad, did not feel very comfortable over the last 5, 6, 7, 8 laps after that spin. So he is the first one on the lead lap to jump onto pit lane here.
1: Ally Chevrolet of Alex Bowman coming onto pit road. He has been on the move in a big way, raced his way well up into the top 10, was running 9th, and let's go down to pit road and Heather DeBow.
0: And that team feeling really good about that race car, having a top 10 run in their opinions. They're going to do a slight air pressure adjustment here for him to help with the handling. Also in was Austin Cindric, telling his team the tires are completely gone. He also has some heavy damage to the left front. Ford Goodyear tires and Sunoco fuel.
3: So as, it was a near miss as Alex Bowman was pulling out of his pit box, almost collided with Cole Custer. Custer's on pit lane. We also see Joey Logano, Andrew Kerlin.
29: Yeah, he's in. He's turning a lot better after they made an adjustment for him, but he's still loose. It's going to be 4 tires and Sunoco fuel for Joey Logano.
1: All right, thank you very much, Andrew. Thank you very much, Heather DeBow. Wendy Venturini is going to get busy pretty soon, we know as well. Great coverage today from our Napa Auto Parts pit reporters. Shane Van Gisbergen coming through turn 10. Michael Young, what do you say? Are they ready to pit?
10: Yeah, it looks like he is ready to go in the pit lane, but he looked like he was headed that way and then decided not to. He's going to extend that lead. That battle for second starting to shape up again as Chase Briscoe had a good gap over Connor Zillis. He's now got that closed down, talking about Zillis. About 3 car lengths.
3: Also just had a change from the 6th position. Ty Gibbs got another one. He got around Michael McDowell, but let's track that battle for second. Pat, it's in front of you at the top of the hill.
4: Yeah, they just get here now down through the gearbox. Goes Briscoe. Behind him, Zillage. Call it 5 car lengths maybe now as they work their way over to the right here in 3A. Head their tucks to the top of the hill in 3. Long way back to Blaney and Larson there. Ty Gibbs also trying to make up some ground, Doug.
5: Yeah, but Gibbs has been on the charge here this run. Back to second place at turn 4A as Chase Briscoe, 3 car lengths, the advantage over third place Connor Zillage. Briscoe, runner-up here a year ago, struggled last week. Zillage trying to rebound after a tough last week as well. They are still a couple of car lengths apart heading to the S's.
1: The Echo Park Automotive Chevrolet has pulled onto pit road. Wendy Venturini.
0: A.J. Allmendinger said the car is good early, but when it goes fast. They need to address the roll without bringing it up. He came down pit road for 4 tires, fuel, and an air pressure adjustment.
3: Also saw routine stop just a couple pit boxes ahead of A.J. Allmendinger for Ryan Preece, who's had a really nice day inside the top 10. Here comes Shane Van Gisbergen. He'll stay on the racetrack, but second and third are both going to pit. Here comes Chase Briscoe and Connor Zillage. They will opt for stops here with 29 laps to go, Heather DeBow.
0: And Chase Briscoe in just telling the team he's a little tight on the right-handers. The team going to work on that right side. They're going to do an air pressure adjustment, four tires, and Sunoco fuel. Andrew Curlin.
2: Connor Zilich is in. Let's see what hitting a lap before Shane Van Gisbergen will do for him. He said he was tight once again, turning right. It's going to be four tires. Oh, and he's slow. He stalled it. They had to push Connor Zilich. A slow stop for him. Michael McDowell is also in front of me. They told him, you're the fastest on the track. Keep up with your pace and get ready to pounce this stint.
1: If you're going to have a mistake on pit road, do it when you're pitting under green. While he did lose a little bit of time on the racetrack, I don't know that that's going to cost him a position. But, Nick, the bigger question right now, if you're Shane Van Gisbergen, if you're Stephen Dorna's crew chief, I almost feel like you have to pit him now.
3: I think you do, because if a full course caution comes out, all of a sudden you're going to fall and cycle out behind all of these drivers that are pitting, because none of them are falling a lap down. So, Michael Young, here comes Shane Van Gisbergen. Will he opt for pit lane?
10: Let's see what he does. Indeed, he will duck into pit lane, so the leader will come to the attention of his crew. Final stop for the day, potentially, for Van Gisbergen.
1: All of this happening, it'll be 27 laps to go the next time the new leader, Ryan Blaney, comes by the start-finish line. Shane Van Gisbergen taking that long drive down pit road. It's actually separated by a little bit of a kink, so a little bit of a longer pit road here. Wendy Venturini, you've got our race leader.
7: He is going to park directly in front of me. Shane Van Gisbergen in for four tires fuel. They also stick a bottle of water through the window net as the Sunoco fuel goes high up above. The team is down and away very fast on the left side for the 97 team.
3: So here comes Shane Van Gisbergen slowly pulling down pit lane. The question is the race off. Where is Chase Briscoe? Pat Patterson, you can call him as SVG heads up the hill.
4: Yeah, here comes SVG. Briscoe just now making that right-hander down there, left-hander, I should say, to the top of the hill. Briscoe now up into the corner. Here's SVG right in front of me. He's about, I'd say, a good 300-400 yards ahead of Briscoe now as Briscoe heads his way up to the top of the racetrack and heads to four.
5: And as Shane Van Gisbergen comes to turn 4A, the battle for the lead just changed. The effective leader right now, Kyle Larson, just gotten around Ryan Blaney down the racetrack. They have yet to pit. They are down toward Michael Young's way as Shane Van Gisbergen exits turn seven.
10: For Kyle Larson, he will stay on the track. He has Ryan Blaney right behind him, but the big mover, Ty Gibbs, guys, he has done an amazing job in this final stage, starting to show his hand. Kyle Larson, three colleagues over Blaney, and then Ty Gibbs.
3: So this is for the race lead on the track. All three of these cars still need to pit, but it's Larson, Blaney, Gibbs into turn number one.
4: Up to the hill they come now, making that right-hand corner. Larson with about, four car lengths over Blaney. Right behind him, Gibbs is all over the back of the number 12 car now. They pull the car over to the left now. We'll top the hill. Gibbs in striking distance in their turn four.
5: These leaders with old squeaky tires trying to get everything they can before their final scheduled stop. Kyle Larson exits turn four down the short chute. Two car lengths the advantage to Ryan Blaney. Now Ty Gibbs, the best car out of him, charges Ryan Blaney, pulls into the second position of that slow right-hander at turn seven. P2, Ty Gibbs, your leader, Larson.
1: Now they move into the S's. Kyle Larson snaking over to the left. He'll make a right-hand turn. He'll dip down that little slide as they head into turn number nine. Right behind him is Ty Gibbs. Then we have Ryan Blaney. Hearing Kyle Larson is going to stay out this time by. What do you think, Michael Young?
10: Well, they're rolling the dice. If a caution comes out, that could ruin their day. And Kyle Larson will keep himself back on the track. So too will Ty Gibbs. So too will Ryan Blaney. So we see Christopher Bell coming to pit lane, but everybody else staying out.
3: Here's the play, though, Brad, for Larson, Gibbs, and Blaney. You stay out as long as possible. Maybe you've got fresher tires towards the end of the race. One caution, maybe you're back into the hunt. Let's check in with Heather DeBow.
0: And the call for Christopher Bell was to do the opposite of Kyle Larson, so they just pit. He said his balance is fine on the 20, so happy with that race car. Headed back out.
1: All right, so Christopher Bell, remember, a fractured wrist suffered just a few weeks ago at Michigan International. He's been getting a fresh cast on that wrist every single week, and he planned to run the full race here today. He gave up the seat last week to Brent Cruz at San Diego at Naval Base Coronado. Nick, that made a whole lot of sense to do that in his second week out on that bumpy racetrack. Let's go back down to pit road and Andrew Curlin.
29: Denny Hamlin is in. Remember that he spun earlier and he had some splitter damage, and he said, I am way looser ever since then. It's going to be a four-tire stop for Denny Hamlin as he's away.
3: He will peel out. Routine stop for Denny Hamlin as he will rejoin the action. Again, though, running towards the tail end of the lead lap. And we can see, Brad, as he comes down pit lane, there is some pretty significant nose damage to that Yahoo Toyota. So not going to be a great day for Denny Hamlin, but he is back into the fight as he jumps back onto the racetrack. Meanwhile, Kyle Larson, Ty Gibbs, they're both going to opt for pit lane. Heather Bowe.
0: And Kyle Larson said the balance is pretty neutral, neither tight or loose either way. They just told him to take care of it. He's going to get four Goodyear tires and Sunoco fuel here.
1: All right, thank you very much, Heather DeBoe. Ty Gibbs is also coming around pit road. He'll pit in front of Wendy Venturini.
7: Lap 85, now 86 for Ty Gibbs coming down pit road. Also, Ryan Blaney. Ty Gibbs has been a little bit tight. It's going to be four tires and fuel for the 54 for the 12 of Ryan Blaney. He had dropped two spots just now. Trouble. The gun is stuck on the left rear. They did have trouble on Ryan Blaney's pit stop, but he did give a shake of the head that the left rear lug was tight on Ryan Blaney's car. Andrew?
29: Carson Hocevar was one of those drivers who stayed out a little bit long. No adjustments for him. Four tires and fuel for the driver of the 77 of Hocevar.
3: There are just two more drivers yet to jump on to pit lane for their final stops of the day. Those include race leader William Byron and Ross Chastain. And then once they pit, it will hand the lead back to Shane Van Gisbergen with 24 laps to go here at Sonoma Raceway.
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2: 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Shane Van Gisbergen has resumed the lead of the Toyota Save Mart 350 as his Trackhouse Racing teammate Ross Chastain came in for his final pit stop. 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
2: Welcome back to Sonoma Raceway, where Shane Van Gisbergen has once again assumed the lead. And Nick Yeoman, it could be a great weekend for Trackhouse Racing. Yesterday, Shane Van Gisbergen won the O'Reilly Auto Parts Series race, driving for Junior Motorsports, but he's still a Trackhouse driver. Currently, Shane Van Gisbergen is leading this race earlier today, this morning in the United States, if you will, at the Dutch Grand Prix. I Ugura, who drives for Trackhouse's MotoGP team, picked up his first career victory. It was actually a 1-2 finish in MotoGP for Trackhouse as Raul Fernandez finished second.
4: Yeah, it could be a great day across both seas for Trackhouse Motorsports. And ultimately, Brad, for that team, they're trying to put the race in San Diego behind them, because both Shane Van Gisbergen and Connor Cilic, I think, had intentions on winning that race in San Diego, got caught up in an absolute melee there in the middle portion of the racetrack. That opened up the opportunity for Corey Heim to pick up his very first NASCAR Cup Series win. So this is a little bit more what Justin Marks and everybody with that organization expects to see, with Shane Van Gisbergen leading and young Connor Cilic right now having a good day running in third. And we touched on Ross Chastain, despite all the issues, is running inside the top 20 right now as well.
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4: Shane Van Gisbergen's advantage over Chase Briscoe right now is only 1.1 seconds with 20 laps to go here at Sonoma Raceway. Van Gisbergen, your race leader. Chase Briscoe runs in second. Connor Cilic is third. Kyle Larson is fourth. Ty Gibbs runs in the fifth position. Michael McDowell is sixth. Christopher Bell is seventh. Ryan Preece is eighth. Austin Hill runs ninth, but he still does appear that he needs to pit one more time. He's running ahead of Alex Bowman right now in the 10th position.
2: Ryan Blaney runs 11th. William Byron is 12th. 13th, Carson Hocevar. Austin Cindric, 14th. 15th, Brad Keselowski. Daniel Suarez, 16th. 17th, A.J. Allmendinger. Ty Dillon, 18th. 19th, Ross Chastain. Cole Custer is 20th.
4: Joey Logano is 21st, right ahead of Chase Elliott, who runs in the 22nd position. Zane Smith is 23rd. 24th is Eric Jones. Todd Gilliland is 25th. Ricky Stenhouse Jr. runs in 26th. 27th is Noah Gregson. 28th is John Hunter Nemechek. Chris Buescher runs in 29th, and Bubba Wallace is 30th.
2: 31st is Josh Berry. He got spun earlier by Austin Cindric. Riley Herbst is 32nd. Denny Hamlin spun on the racetrack. He has some splitter damage. He runs 33rd. Austin Dillon is 34th. 35th is Cody Ware. Minus four laps after having power steering issues is Tyler Reddick. But guess what, Nick Yeoman? Tyler Reddick has just run the Xfinity fastest lap of the race. He did that on lap number 80, and we are now at lap number 91 of the Toyota Save Mart 350.
4: Consolation prize, no doubt, but still it's worth something, right? It's worth a point at the end of the day. So, and we know how tight it is between he and Denny Hamlin coming into this weekend, with Reddick nursing just an 8-point lead over Denny Hamlin. And a reminder, the driver that ends up with the regular season championship will start 25 points up on the his counterpart, and then again the rest of the field once we reset the points. So this is the time of year, Brad, that all of those points certainly start to stack up, and they become very imperative to pick up in these races.
2: Starting to get a little bit of a heat building up in the top four right now. Connor Cilic is running in third, Kyle Larson running in fourth, but he's closing, Michael,
5: and he's going to make a move to the inside. He drove in deep to Kyle Larson, trying to take over that third position. Gets alongside Connor Cilic. They'll go nose to nose, door to door, and Kyle Larson, great

0: So Kyle Larson jumps into the third position. Connor Zilich, can he fight back Pat Patterson out of turn number one?
1: Young Money's had a pretty good afternoon here. His five car will work his way into the corner over here in two. Zilich is right there. Half a car length back off of Larson now as they work their way over to the right, now back to the left. They'll crest the hill. That's a good battle, Doug, as it heads to you.
2: And they're several seconds behind the lead battle, which is starting to close a little bit. Shane Van Gisbergen and Chase Briscoe now into turn 4A. Kyle Larson pulls it wide. Connor Zilich there, a car length behind. They're down the short chute on the brakes, shifted down to second gear, right on the apex of the turn. Larson holding off Zilich there, who at one point was almost in second.
3: Leaders snaking their way through the S's. Let's go back a couple of spots. Michael McDowell is currently running in the sixth spot. Christopher Bell chasing him hard with his Toyota to Camry. McDowell now drops down the hill toward turn number nine. Christopher Bell basically running in his tire tracks, and he is hounding them as they head toward turn 10.
4: Yeah, for Michael McDowell, holding Christopher Bell off might be a big task. Christopher Bell, three car lengths behind, but again, will dive a lot deeper than Michael McDowell into turn number 11. He'll get that front left to that rear quarter panel. They may have touched as they exit turn number 11. Great move by Christopher Bell. He's around Michael McDowell.
0: Cannot sing the praises enough of what Christopher Bell has pulled off today. Running sixth with a broken wrist on a road course. Pat Patterson, that is not easy to do.
1: Oh, yeah. When you got a fast car, you kind of forget about the pain. And right now, he's enjoying that fast car. Once again, as he makes more of a margin between he and Michael McDowell, they work their way back over to the left side, headed up to the top of the hill.
2: And down it they go. There is Christopher Bell. There has opened up about three car lengths over Michael McDowell. He's going to slow down just a little bit early for turn four, get that car pointed straight on the exit down the short chute. But Christopher Bell there, move him up into that sixth position. Michael McDowell to seventh, Ryan Preece eighth, Ryan Blaney ninth, and Alex Bowman in tenth.
3: Want to highlight what's happening in the in-season bracket challenge. The two biggest upsets, Tyler Reddick head-to-head with Alex Bowman. Reddick had power steering problems. He runs last. Alex Bowman now is running 10th. That would be an upset. Ty Dillon, Denny Hamlin. Last year, Ty Dillon finished ahead of Denny Hamlin at Echo Park Speedway after Hamlin was part of a 25-car pileup. Hamlin with splitter damage. He is 33rd. Ty Dillon on the racetrack runs 18th. But there's another battle headed toward you, Michael Young. Austin Cindric, Brad Keselowski pitted head-to-head right now, and they are running nose-to-tail.
4: And Brad Keselowski thinks better of trying to put that nose underneath that right rear quarter of Austin Cindric, but Brad Keselowski, starting in the rear of the field, has done a great job working his way through today.
0: On track, it's the battle for 13th, but there could be a $1 million prize waiting at the end of the rainbow. Cindric up the hill, about three car lengths, Pat, on Brad Keselowski.
1: And down through the gearbox they go. Keselowski just really charges the corner up here in turn number two. He slips back, oh, maybe a couple of spots here off of Cindric. Cindric will lead that group over the top of the hill.
2: And down it they go there. Austin Cindric, two car lengths over the green and white Castrol Ford of Brad Keselowski. Cindric has used his bumper a couple of times to his advantage and at the disadvantage of others today, but he is in front of Keselowski now. Keselowski came from the back of the field running mid-pack, having a good run considering his road course acumen.
3: Nice little fight here. The reason we're talking about it, the in-season bracket challenge. Drivers in the top 32 of the point standings after Pocono were seeded in head-to-head battles each week, and we've got a couple of upsets on the racetrack right now, and kind of a fun fight when you see two drivers going head-to-head, Nick, right up against each other.
0: Yeah, and I just got a good look at the left front of Austin Cindric. There's a big hole punched in the front of that car, but drivers always say aerodynamics don't matter nearly as much on road courses, but that car is being slowed down significantly, and it's allowing Brad Keselowski to kind of hang with them here on the front straightaway.
3: We have 15 laps to go here at Sonoma Raceway in the Toyota Save Mart 350. 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
0: With 14 laps to go, Shane Van Gisbergen is out front at Sonoma Raceway. 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
3: 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And Michael Young, we were talking about the in-season bracket challenge and a great battle happening between two drivers pitted head-to-head. Austin Cindric and Brad Keselowski got a little aggressive in front of you.
4: Yeah, they certainly did. I think Brad Keselowski had his fill, and once again around Austin Cindric. It's been a lot of fun watching those two go at it, and it really has made this entire season a lot more fun with these head-to-head battles. It's great to be able to call those in race, and a great job by Austin Cindric and Brad Keselowski. They're keeping each other clean.
0: Austin Cindric didn't give Brad Keselowski more than about a lane at the entrance of the hairpin. I don't think Brad appreciated it. He kind of tracked wide. And meanwhile, Michael Young, similar situation. Connor Zilich and Ty Gibbs are drag racing.
4: Yeah, it's been a great battle for these two. As Ty Gibbs will get around Connor Zilich. They've been dogging each other for the last handful of laps. And Ty Gibbs gets around.
3: Ty Gibbs won stage number one. He won stage number two, has just raced his way into fourth, Pat Patterson.
1: Yeah, he's got about a half a car length now off of Zilich as they work their way through turn two over to 3A and work their way up the hills, a long way back to Christopher Bell. But Ty Gibbs with a great afternoon.
2: Hey, down the hill he goes, Ty Gibbs. It's been great to get it back into the top five as the wind swirls through turns three and four, kind of turns the dust in a little circle out there, blows some debris. Ty Gibbs out of the short chute. Now on the brakes, into turn 7A. Zilich peeks to his inside, but there is no lane. Ty Gibbs there now sets his sail of third place, Kyle Larson.
0: Yeah, once Ty Gibbs made that pass, he's trying to check out on Connor Zilich, and as they snake their way through turn 8 and 9, it is about a three-car length advantage for Ty Gibbs. So he has moved into that fourth position, Brad. Next car on the hit list will be Kyle Larson, although Larson sits about 2 seconds up the road in that third position right now.
3: So, Nick, we were just selling something about the in-season bracket challenge and what could be a major upset. Denny Hamlin, the number two seed. Ty Dillon, the number 31 seed. Hamlin's got damage on the splitter of his race car. Ty Dillon at one point was actually racing in the top 10, but there has just been an anchor dropped on Ty Dillon's car. He has dropped down to 28th. He's only three positions ahead of Denny Hamlin. It's almost like he's teasing him, saying, come get me.
0: Denny can see him right now as they make their way through the S's. Ty Dillon's going to have to get passed by a couple more cars, and then ultimately it may be a battle for 30th. We don't talk a lot about battles for 30th, but this one certainly is a little bit more interesting with all the history in this in-season challenge. So I kind of like this, Brad. It is the race within the race, and on a day where Shane Van Gisbergen has certainly dominated today, this is something to watch. In fact, I think Ty Dillon did just get passed by a couple more cars, so Denny Hamlin is closing in on that 10 machine.
3: Denny Hamlin right behind Ty Dillon now. This is a race for the bracket challenge, Pat Patterson.
1: Now, let's see what can happen here as Ty Dillon tries to hold on to that spot. They work their way through 3 and 3A over here as they get right in front of me. Ty Dillon with a mirror full of Denny Hamlin. I got to tell you, Doug, you may be able to set him up over there at 7.
2: This is what we love about this challenge here as they come down the hill. Denny Hamlin's going to charge to the inside of Ty Dillon. Dillon cuts him off, but Hamlin peeks inside, and he's going to get the spot as Ty Dillon gives up another spot there and drops back as he settles in behind Josh Berry. Move Denny Hamlin up into 30-something, but nonetheless, he's there in the tournament challenge ahead.
0: It's fair enough, Doug Turnbull, because it is at the back of the pack. Again, it's the most impactful pass for the 30th position I've ever seen, Brad, but hey, that ultimately could end up in a $1 million prize for Denny Hamlin, who has shown throughout the course of this season that everywhere else other than Sonoma, he has been very, very tough to beat.
3: And Ty Dillon's about to get passed by his brother, Austin Dillon, who is having an awful day here today. It's kind of crazy to be fighting or talking about a fight for the 33rd position. We got some other battles coming up the hill to you, Pat Patterson, Chris Buescher, Joey Logano, and a handful of other cars.
1: And those guys have been going at it all afternoon with each other right now. We watch them all under a blanket come off the corner here. Once again, Ricky Stenhouse Jr. trying to get around Logano. He'll get that done now, and they all get lined up again to head back down the hill to 4.
2: The reason we have these battles is when a slow car in the preferred lane bottles them up. That's what we have with the 47 of Stenhouse Jr. as Logano's back there. Bubba Wallace's tumultuous day sandwiched in between him and Todd Gillen and Bubba Wallace have scraped, and they're pinned behind Logano, exiting turn 7 single file.
0: Brad, I don't want to reach for the panic button or set off any alarms, but Shane Van Gisbergen lead over Chase Briscoe at times here in this closing stage has been up around 1.5 to 2 seconds. Chase Briscoe's got it down to 7/10 here with 9 laps to go. So you're telling me there's a chance as Chase Briscoe is kind of lurking with 9 to go.
3: Last year, Chase Briscoe hounded Shane Van Gisbergen. Van Gisbergen got the better of him in going to victory lane. But, hey, it's literally a replay of what we saw here last year with Briscoe in that blue number 19 Columbia Bank Toyota trying to chase down the Red Bull Chevrolet of Shane Van Gisbergen. The bigger question when it comes to all of this, as they're coming down the S's to you, Michael Young, does Briscoe have enough laps? We're going to be coming to 8 to go.
4: Well, how much has he saved, right? That's the bigger question. It was a bigger gap the last time by. He closed it down a little more, has Chase Briscoe. Again, time is starting to run out, and is it kind of the cat-mouse deal where, of course, Shane Van Gisbergen, the cat, Chase Briscoe, the mouse, is he playing with them as they head through 12?
0: Yep, or could it have been Shane Van Gisbergen bobbled a little bit? He's got it back up to 1.1 seconds, Pat, as we've got 8 to go here at Sonoma.
1: Up to turn 2, he goes now down through the gearbox. A little bit of dirt on the racetrack down there, but not enough to do much of anything here. Let's call it a good 15 car length separate first and second now. Back over the top of the hill goes Ginsburg.
2: And let's see if Chase Briscoe can keep his cool, though, as Van Gisbergen lengthens out that lead a tad down the hill. They go smoothly, each of them through turns 4A. That are SVG and Chase Briscoe. Now at the short shoot into turn 7. Van Gisbergen angles the car out wide, just touches the apex, whereas Briscoe puts two tires up over it there. He is trying to get more.
3: Chase Briscoe want to do everything he can. They snake their way through the S's, a left-hander. Now it's a right-hander. They drop down through the hill. Shane Van Gisbergen still about 7 car lengths ahead of Chase Briscoe as we still have 8 laps to go here in Sonoma.
4: Effort. Shane Van Gisbergen, that gap has remained the same from last lap to this lap. Chase Briscoe doing everything in his power, trying to close it down. Chase Briscoe, 3 car lengths behind Van Gisbergen. Nice run out of turn number 11. Guys, he's just so smooth. But that time, Briscoe got a really nice run.
0: Yeah, both of those drivers got nice charges up out of turn number 11 with 7 laps to go. Brad, this is no surprise to see Shane Van Gisbergen up front. But this also shouldn't be a surprise that Chase Briscoe is the guy that is maybe taking the fight to him because he's had some good runs on road courses, in particular here at Sonoma Raceway.
3: Yeah, we watched the Mitchell, Indiana driver when we went to the road course in Indianapolis Motor Speedway fall to the back twice, take the lead twice, and drive into victory lane in an O'Reilly Auto Parts Series race. And, heck, he had something for Denny Hamlin in the first race we ran there at the road course. He is very, very good at turning left and right.
0: And then certainly here at Sonoma Raceway, if there was one guy that could kind of hang with Shane Van Gisbergen a year ago, not knock him off, it was still SVG who was sipping the wine in victory lane. It was Chase Briscoe who was certainly in the conversation. Those two snaking their way down the back straightaway. Thousands of fans in attendance here watching these two in the closing laps. Seven to go, Michael Young, and they're gapped by about eight car lengths.
4: And we have a couple of slower cars. Of course, we have Daniel Suarez, but the car we've been talking about, Ty Dillon. Ty Dillon and Daniel Suarez are battling nose to tail. Van Gisbergen runs up on the back of that pack. That will allow Chase Briscoe to close it down to about six car lengths. Briscoe needs to get around Dillon.
3: Six laps to go here at Sonoma Raceway. Shane Van Gisbergen leads as we go down to pit road, and Napa Auto Parts pit reporter Wendy Venturini.
11: Shane Van Gisbergen is not very talkative on the radio, but he did come over very briefly and said the car was not good. The last time they came down pit road, he didn't like the set of tires. So that's been two negative comments from SVG, but very quiet on the radio. We could see the distance between he and Chase Briscoe is very tight towards these final six laps to go.
0: Well, and Wendy, I'd like to continue that conversation. You talked to Shane Van Gisbergen in practice yesterday, and even despite the fact that he was towards the top of the charts, he didn't feel all that comfortable with his car then either.
11: That's exactly right. You know, we always joke SVG wants more out of his car because he wants a certain feel for it, and he's not feeling what he wants to. And several points this weekend with a cup car. It was in practice, despite being fast in practice and qualifying, still didn't feel exactly the way he wanted it, and he's also giving some feedback right now, despite him leading all the laps here at Sonoma Raceway.
3: Well, whether he's sandbagging or not, we're about to find out. Shane Van Gisbergen leading this race, trying to put Daniel Suarez a lap down. Suarez is holding him off pretty well. This is allowing Chase Briscoe to almost close the gap just a little bit. Here comes Shane Van Gisbergen, the left-hander in turn one as he heads back up to Pat.
1: Climbs the hill here in turn number two. Down through the gearbox he goes. Lets the car drift out wide. He'll have Daniel Suarez to deal with here probably over by turn seven. Briscoe doing everything he can to chase down the leader.
2: And Suarez made an additional pit stop. That's why he's at the tail end of the lead lap. As Suarez dives into turn four, let's watch Shane Van Gisbergen a little lighter through the turn, lightly on the curbing as he exits the corner. Briscoe has been more aggressive. Through the short chute, Briscoe's going faster. He angles out, hits more of the apex than Van Gisbergen does. A little wheel spin there, and he's within two car lengths.
0: He is hanging there. Chase Briscoe about 0.7 seconds back. Let's go a little bit further, about 5 seconds back, as we've got a battle for third. Kyle Larson is trying to hang onto that spot, and Ty Gibbs is absolutely hounding him, Michael Young, as they streak through turn number nine. They are nose to tail.
4: That battle started in the hairpin just one lap ago. Kyle Larson trying to hold off Ty Gibbs, who has been so good, the pole sitter, trying to take over that third position. He'll drive alongside Kyle Larson and make it look easy. He's already through before the entrance of turn number 11. Meanwhile, back up front, Chase Briscoe has it down to four car lengths.
3: Chase Briscoe does have it down to four car lengths with four laps to go here at Sonoma Raceway.
1: Here they come, the top of the hill once again. Van Gisbergen out in front as he downs through the box one more time. Back up in the gearbox again. Briscoe gets way wide that time. Gave up a little bit of time trying to work his way off the second corner now. Visually lost a little bit of ground there, Doug.
2: Remember, Van Gisbergen driving for the team that the lap car, or the tail end of the lead lap car, Daniel Suarez drove for last year. There's been some bad blood early in the season. Will Suarez give them room as Van Gisbergen opens the lead now to several car lengths? They're going smoothly through turn seven. Chase Briscoe starting to lose a bit of touch there with the lead car of SVG.
0: Pat pointed it out. It was a rough entrance, Brad, into turn number one for Chase Briscoe. That gap went from a half a second all the way to nearly 1.75 seconds. Briscoe did not get a good turn one.
3: Well, here's the tough thing. Was that his chance? And did you lose your chance? Did he overheat his tires? Did something else happen to that race car? We're going to find out. Leaders back in front of Michael Young.
4: Yeah, it's a massive gap now, guys, to the eye. It was three car lengths last time through, four car lengths now. Shane Van Gisbergen still about five car lengths behind Daniel Carlos Suarez. Chase Briscoe, though, gets a nice exit on turn number 11, but we'll call it 10 car lengths.
0: The hope for Chase Briscoe is that Shane Van Gisbergen gets caught up in some of this lap traffic. He's got a couple cars to pick around, Pat, with three laps to go.
1: You know exactly what you said, Nick. The only thing that can beat him now is somebody losing control of their car in front of him as he works up off the corner. Briscoe has a much better turn two that time than he did the time before, so he has closed it down just a little bit, Doug, as they head to turn four.
2: They measure it down the hill there. Shane Van Gisbergen had been unflappable in these situations with the lead, and he remains that way through turn four. Very smooth entry and exit. Chase Briscoe slips a little bit on exit there, doesn't give up much time, but now they're on the binders hard through gear number two out of turn seven, and they're back to two car lengths separated again.
3: Just 2.5 laps to go here at Sonoma Raceway. There is no traffic between leader Shane Van Gisbergen and Chase Briscoe. Van Gisbergen, as Wendy Venturini reported, not happy with the set of tires on his race car. Chase Briscoe has bobbled a couple of times over the last couple of laps.
4: We'll see Daniel Suarez try to get alongside Cody Ware. He'll get around. So now Ware will be the car that Van Gisbergen has to get around. Ware extremely slow. Van Gisbergen will drive on the binders. He'll make his way out of turn number 11. He has Cody Ware about five car lengths in front of him, but Chase Briscoe has it down to eight car lengths.
0: Here come the leaders across the start-finish line. Two laps to go at Sonoma. It's a six-car length advantage. 0.8 seconds for Shane Van Gisbergen.
1: Chase Briscoe going to have a great turn number two up here if he wants any shot at Van Gisbergen. Van Gisbergen now has Cody Ware right in front of him, taking the line away, so to speak. Works it as hard as he can over the top of the hill. Briscoe makes up some more ground, Doug.
2: But he's stuck behind Ware. Will the king blink? They go into turn four, A, and Shane Van Gisbergen gets around Ware. Ware's now in front of Briscoe. Briscoe will dispose of him in the short shoot. He charges hard into turn seven. He is within a car length of SVG. SVG wiggles a little bit off the corner, but stays in the lead.
3: Just over 3 miles to go here at Sonoma Raceway. Shane Van Gisbergen now in the gas. He starts to pull away from Chase Briscoe as they snake their way down to the S's. Still several corners to go, however. Van Gisbergen now heads to the right-hander of 10.
4: Does Chase Briscoe have an ace in his hand? It's still about a four-car length disadvantage as they head to turn number 11. Shane Van Gisbergen, a good distance away from Daniel Suarez, doesn't look like he will be a factor. Shane Van Gisbergen out of turn number 11 now. Another great run by Chase Briscoe. Back in, steps out ever so slightly. It's down to three car lengths.
0: It got tight there in the hairpin. White flag is out 2 miles away for Shane Van Gisbergen and Chase Briscoe.
1: Final time of the day. To the top of the hill comes SVG. Chase Briscoe can see him. He can close in on him. He gets within about three car lengths as they exit two. He holds it at three car lengths. Over to 3A. They're going to head to the top of the hill. Daniel Suarez right in front. Maybe for the last time of the day, they head for four.
2: Can the Hoosier outbox the Kiwi? Down the hill they go. Shane Van Gisbergen dives deep into turn four. Exits wide right next to the wall. Chase Briscoe peeks inside. He wiggles the car a little bit. Van Gisbergen, two car length lead. Briscoe charges a corner, but he can't make touch with Van Gisbergen as they exit in 1-2 formation.
3: He can see him right in his rear view. Shane Van Gisbergen being hounded by Chase Briscoe. Final time through the S's. Briscoe's going to have one final time at a dive bomb. They go through turn number 9. It's a big sweeping left-hander. They'll hit turn 10.
4: Shane Van Gisbergen trying to hold off the Indiana native. This is the closest he's ever been. Chase Briscoe down into turn number 11. He has it to two car lengths. He has it to one car length. They make their way through turn number 11. Chase Briscoe back into the throttle. They're nose to tail as he exits turn number 11 through 12 for the final time.
0: Briscoe took a shot down to the hairpin, but he couldn't get close enough. Across the start-finish line, Shane Van Gisbergen takes home the Toyota SaveMart 350. He wins at Sonoma Raceway by 0.3 seconds over Chase Briscoe.
3: Second career win, or second win of 2026 for Shane Van Gisbergen, Chase Briscoe, Ty Gibbs, Kyle Larson, Christopher Bell, your top five. You will hear from the race-winning driver, the Rugby Kick, and our top finishers when we come back to Sonoma.
12: How does Chase Briscoe win? 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
0: Brad, there's a lot of rubber that's been laid down on the front straightaway here at Sonoma Raceway, and it all belongs to Shane Van Gisbergen. First yesterday, then today. Well, I'll tell you what, in the Golden State, there's not much left to debate. Shane Van Gisbergen, certainly the king of Sonoma, as he's about to climb out of that race car and kick another rugby ball into the grandstands.
3: And I have to say, if Van Gisbergen could kick it into the crowd, he might want to go play rugby professionally. It's going to be interesting to see the fight for this one. Let's hear from more of our top finishers. We'll start things on pit road with Heather DeBow.
17: And Chase Briscoe is runner-up once again to SVG here at Sonoma. It looked like you gave it everything you had there. Do you think maybe you used your stuff up too much, or what were you fighting at the end?
18: Nah, I was better. I messed up with three or four to go, getting into to one. I don't know, I just didn't time my downshift drive or something, and about wrecked, and I lost a ton of ground. I was able to obviously running back down. Just if I don't make that mistake, I truthfully probably win the race. Just yeah, that one's gonna sting for a while. Just with trying to beat him, it would be just a big accomplishment. So yeah, proud though of our Columbia Bank Toyota group, and yeah, that one stings. That's a tough one there.
17: That's Chase Briscoe finishing second today. Andrew Curlin.
19: Kyle Larson, the third place finisher. He just poured some water down your back. How physically demanding was that one today?
20: Yeah, it was just a lot of green flag running. So it was hot. But yeah, a lot of fun. It's, yeah, fun to get kind of long runs like that where you have to manage your stuff. So yeah, I thought we had a really good HendrickCars.com Chevy, and felt like yeah, I learned the kind of sequence that it took to be a little bit better on a long run, and thought our pit strategy there was going to pay off. But those two guys up in front of us, and then Ty, were just better on the long run than me. So, yeah, we'll take another top five, though. It's been a good stretch for us.
19: Heather, that's Kyle Larson with another top five finish.
17: Christopher Bell brings it home fifth today, and you were determined to start this race and finish it, and you did just that. I heard you tell your team afterwards, great job. How proud of you of your effort, and how is your wrist doing after this run?
20: Yeah, I'm just super proud of this team. We've had a lot of adversity this year, and we keep fighting back, and they brought an amazing race car. We had an amazing race car last week in San Diego, too, so got a good finish out of it, and I'm proud of that. Got a lot of points, which is great. That's what we needed today.
17: A strong top five here for Christopher Bell.
3: What a great day for Christopher Bell.
0: Yeah, I mean, just a phenomenal effort with that that broken wrist that is healing by the day, but that could not have been comfortable turning left and right all day long. So for Christopher Bell to come away with a top five finish, mighty impressive. And, boy, you could hear the dejection in the voice of Chase Briscoe. I mean, he feels like he let one get away. Not very often you're going to feel like you have a better car and you feel like you're the better driver when you're matched up against Shane Van Gisbergen in the closing laps. But Briscoe was right there, just a couple bobbles and a couple mistakes is all SVG needed today.
3: Yeah, just a perfect day and a sweep of a weekend for Shane Van Gisbergen. So impressive to watch what he did yesterday in the Junior Motorsports number 9 in the O'Reilly Auto Parts Series. And now today in the Cup Series race, Wendy Venturini is there to celebrate in victory lane.
11: Shane Van Gisbergen does it again. It was a 10 out of 10 burnout. I don't know if you could get much better. The burnout was pretty bad here, Shane. Pretty awesome. I listened to you this whole race. You actually weren't that happy and pleased with the car. I would hate to see if your car wasn't running well. What was it about today? Were you able to just get the job done?
5: I think my guys just did an excellent job making it drivable. Yesterday wasn't very good at all. And, yeah, there were still better cars than us, but Steven and the guys called a great strategy. Awesome pit stops. And, I mean, yeah, to get Red Bull in victory lane again, I'm stoked. And stoked it wasn't two laps shorter. It would have been interesting with Chase there.
11: I know you just blasted your crew with rubber and you high-fived them. Is that something that's kind of your tradition now, Shane?
5: It seems to be, and it's a privilege to get to do a burnout, and you just see them all on pit wall, see how much it means to them, and cool to share the moment and get them involved with it.
11: How would you rate your kick today?
5: I mean, it's better, but it's a long way to the stands, and I didn't make it, so I'll try again next year.
11: Well, congratulations. Enjoy this victory. Shane Van Gisbergen, the winner here at Sonoma Raceway. Andrew Curlin.
19: Ty Gibbs is debriefing with his team right now. If I could step in with a quick moment with Ty. It was a solid top five run for you. How do you evaluate the day?
21: Yeah, it was a great run for us. Just got to keep working hard and keep getting better. I feel like we have the speed today. Just got to, you know, be on a different strategy to get race to the win. And, you know, obviously think we can do that. So it's a fun day. Just keep working hard and keep staying after it.
19: That's Ty Gibbs, guys, who finished fourth here today at Sonoma.
0: Yep, no doubt about it. Andrew Curlin still accumulated a ton of points with those two stage wins. Takes home 54 points for Ty Gibbs, but certainly, just like everybody else in the field, going to be disappointed to come up short to Shane Van Gisbergen.
3: Yeah, no question about that. Winner of stage 1 and 2, good for him. Today's Xfinity fastest lap goes to our last place finisher, Tyler Reddick. He turned the fastest lap on lap number 80, 80.820 seconds, celebrating his speed on the track and the reliable performance Xfinity brings to your home. Congratulations to Tyler Reddick on claiming that one very needed championship point.
0: Let's take a final look at the rundown today, Brad. It is Shane Van Gisbergen who led 74 laps today. He takes home the win for the second straight year here at Sonoma Raceway in the Toyota Save Mart 350. Chase Briscoe again comes up just short. 0.3 of a second was the winning margin for Van Gisbergen. Briscoe has to settle for second. Ty Gibbs finishes third. Kyle Larson fourth. Christopher Bell fifth. Ryan Blaney finishes sixth. Rookie Connor Zilich comes home in seventh. Ryan Preece was eighth. Michael McDowell was ninth. And Alex Bowman finishes 10th.
3: Carson Hocevar started on the outside pole. He finished 11th. William Byron was 12th. Austin Cindric 13th. 14th was Ross Chastain. 15th, Brad Keselowski. A.J. Allmendinger 16th. Chase Elliott 17th. 18th was Zane Smith. Chris Buescher 19th and Cole Custer 20th.
0: Ricky Stenhouse Jr. finished 21st today. Bubba Wallace was 22nd. Eric Jones was 23rd. Joey Logano finished 24th. John Hunter Nemechek comes home in 25th. Denny Hamlin had a rough day. Did rally, though, to finish 26th. Austin Dillon finished 27th. Josh Berry was 28th. Todd Gilliland 29th. Riley Herbst ends up 30th.
3: 31st was Daniel Suarez. Noah Gregson 32nd. 33rd, Cody Ware. Austin Hill 34th. Ty Dillon 35th. Tyler Reddick 36th. We should mention why. He had power steering issues earlier. He went four laps down. But, Nick, when we talk about the top of the point standings and the bottom of the chase point standings, things have tightened up in a big, big way.
0: Denny Hamlin is your new NASCAR Cup Series points leader. First time we've been able to say that all season long, by 1 point now over Tyler Reddick. And in terms of that cutoff there around 16th, Shane Van Gisbergen moves up to the 14th spot. He's plus 36. Ryan Preece's good day. He moves up to 15th. Austin Cindric now, Brad, on the bubble, 12 points over Eric Jones.
3: Yeah, Eric Jones lost a couple of positions there in the point standing, so really tough for him. And Brad Keselowski minus 25. minus 26 in 19th. He moved up a spot, but he stayed minus 26 to the cut line. A.J. Allmendinger after that run today in the Echo Park Automotive Chevrolet. All right, Nick, I'm going to give it to you. 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
6: You know, the obvious choice would be Shane Van Gisbergen, but again, I'm blown away by the run Christopher Bell had. That crash he had at Michigan where he broke his wrist was absolutely hellacious. For him to finish fifth today with all the left and right and undulations here at Sonoma Raceway, I'm going to give it to Christopher Bell.
3: I agree with you. 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We head to Atlanta, Georgia, Saturday, July 11th. 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We will also have the Focused Health 250 NASCAR O'Reilly Auto Parts Series race at 6:30 Eastern. Then Sunday, July 12th, the Quaker State 400. Larry McReynolds gets to drive the pace car for that one. 6 o'clock Eastern time, we'll be on the air with the Performance Racing Network. Should be an exciting one for sure.
6: Brad, I know you're about to jump on SiriusXM to do the post-race show. I'll give you something to sink your teeth in. Shane Van Gisbergen just became the first driver in NASCAR history to win his first 8 races all on road courses. I don't think there's any more debate. I think he's the greatest road racer in NASCAR history.
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6: Well, I think it's been settled.
3: We will throw that debate out for sure as well. Nick Yeoman with that, ladies and gentlemen. Want to thank an amazing broadcast crew. Out in the turns, we had Pat Patterson. We had Doug Turnbull. We also had Michael Young. Our pit reporters, Heather DeBoe, Andrew Curlin, and Wendy Venturini. Our engineers, Harold Hamrick, Ben Blevins, and Raul Velez. Laura Beth Barnhart is our director, production director. Is Kent Barnhart. 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The senior vice president and general manager of the Performance Racing Network is Jerry Horn. For Nick Yeoman, my name is Brad Gilley. Congratulations to Shane Van Gisbergen on a weekend sweep here at Sonoma Raceway.
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Here's a novelty song that we're going to call for Long Tex Beneke, that gives you the full and complete story. It's a cowboy from Brooklyn.

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1: 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How's all them cowhands out your way?
0: 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You're barking up the wrong tree. I was born and raised in Brooklyn. Yes, sirree, that's me.
1: 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Now, how come you talk with that southern drawl?
0: Well, it's a long story, neighbor.
1: Well, let's hear it. That's fine.
0: Well, I'm a-fixin' to tell you if you'll just give me time. When I was just a little shaver down in Brooklyn, I always thought that I would like to be a cowboy. Because I like to see a man, a moving picture, a riding and a shooting away.

0: Now, ladies and gentlemen, we have a little novelty here for you this evening. We'll have a little argument between the saxophone and the trumpet. Of course, these cats just told me they're going to get away. And the little trumpet just said it's going to do the same. Ain't that right, little trumpet? She said, yes, sir. Oh, that little devil. 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
0: Oh, you rapper, you.
1: Chinatown, oh, babe, my Chinatown.
0: Look out there, saxophones. What's the matter with you? Let's go.

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ladies and gentlemen, you have the privilege of naming the theme melody for Glenn and his orchestra. 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

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Now he's big as he can be. 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They don't give a hoot. She won't let go of his hand even to salute. 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